0: 532-5797 or go to the message board at nationalactionnetwork.net. And remember, Politics Nation with Al Sharpton, it is already Thursday and I'm booking people in the Congress and in the Senate. I really want to delve into this war, this congressional challenge on the president continuing this war, and what is the next steps for them to take him to task on the question of war powers. I'm going to have them on. I'm going to have them also talk about the Supreme Court ruling overturning the Alabama court saying that the districts that the Republicans had drawn were wrong and race-based, and the Supreme Court said, no, they're right. So what's the next steps? What do we need to do? How do we mobilize? I'm going to also talk about this celebration by the GOP in Minnesota of Derek Chauvin, and I'm going to have on some from Minneapolis, including Keith Ellison, who will be on this show in a few minutes. Watch Politics Nation with Al Sharpton live at 5 p.m. both Saturday and Sunday. And then you that in the New York area, meet me or beat me to the Saturday Action Rally at the historic Mother AME Zion Church in Harlem, 137th Street and Lenox Avenue, 9 a.m. to 11 a.m. We have a lot we got to deal with as we build our voter brigades, as we get ready to go into the mass mobilization around the August 28th March on Washington. And somebody told me the other day that Trump spent all his money with his contractors beautifying the reflector pool. I said, good, then let's wrap tens of thousands of us around it, because that was where Dr. King made his speech there at the Lincoln Memorial. So that's good. I'm sure that it would be something that he would not enjoy seeing, that the people that stood around that pool were Dr. King, his children, Martin Luther King III and all, standing with us, gonna wrap around that reflection pool saying, if you got money to take care of a pool, you got money for Medicare. You got money for other things in our community. And you got to back off this voting. We need to really, really rally on this redistricting. And certainly we need you at the Saturday Action Rallies to be part of building up, getting the assignments. I'm getting squads together. I'm going to form brigades as we move into our new building in the next week or two. We're just waiting on the department, the city department of occupying. You have to have over 15 people in a building. You need a certificate of occupancy. That's what they call it. And we'll be on in there, but we'll be at Mother Amy Zion this week. Also, you that want to sign up and be part of the march in August or help organize the march, want the literature and the information, sign up at nationalactionnetwork.net, nationalactionnetwork.net. All right, let's go back to Brother Jacob. Brother Jacob in Philadelphia, WURD.
1: Yes, well, Reverend Sharpton, look like ain't no stopping that now.
0: Right.
1: But look, yeah, I was talking about them drawing lines, and I said about the line, them drawing lines, and the circle. When that African-American pilot saw, when they came from around the backside of that moon, he saw that blue marble, and all scriptures tell us that God gave us all that blue marble to be our home for a while, and that we should live on it in peace, right? And so, and I'm going to tell you, from coming from Philadelphia here, Revelations of the Bible addresses it. It talks about unto the churches of Philadelphia. And I'm saying, Rev, we got some lovely churches that's doing a lot of work to bring back the human spirit, the Holy Spirit, I'll call it, and mosques and synagogues should be doing it. If we do that, we're going to be all right, Rev. But look, the New York Knicks, the way they spanked the Sixers, I wanted the big payback, like the Godfather. I wanted that. But now that I'm looking at them, man, look like it ain't no stopping the Knicks, man. That Brunson, now he got a Philadelphia connection because he went to Villanova. Yeah. And then he got a Pope connection because Pope Leo was at Villanova for a while. So I don't know, man. Don't look
0: yeah,
1: like
0: well, I had Spike Lee on Politics Nation Sunday night, and he got some of these Knicks. I'm going to go check out one of their games. I support the brothers. And they're positive. Some of them are involved in the community. But you got a lot of fever up here in New York for the Knicks. This first time since, I think, 1999. Ain't nothing wrong yeah. with supporting your home but team.
1: Yes, sir. All right, well, we're going to see
0: all right,
1: what's
0: thank
1: up.
0: You for your but call. You. Let me go to Ray in Cincinnati, Ohio, the Buzz. Ray?
2: Yes, sir, Rev. Thanks for taking my call. Rev, let me ask you two quick questions before I get to 60 Minutes. You think Trump is brave enough to go to the Knicks game? Or is he just brazen enough to do it?
0: I don't see where it takes either one. I mean, he and Dolan, who owns the Knicks, is not by any stretch an opponent of Trump. I'm not surprised mm-hmm. he's going. I don't think that he's going to necessarily like the reception he gets. But I think that, you know, people say to me, don't go tonight. He goes wherever I go. I said, I'm not going to let him rob me or Spike Schutner or nobody else. He can do what he want to do. I think that Dolan owns the team. I challenge the NBA a lot on ownership and all. And I think he and Dolan are friends.
2: Right, right. And are you feeling good about with the way these elections have been going the past few months? Are you feeling pretty good about the midterms, or is it just too far away?
0: I take them one by one. It's a good question, Ray. I think that there are signs that there can be some breakthroughs when I see Trump's Republican choice in Iowa lose, that's a good sign. When I see there's been serious turnout in some of these places, they did not expect the turnout. Then Mayor Karen Bass, who's been under a lot of attack, got in L.A. and she made the runoff. So I'm encouraged, but I'm not satisfied because I don't want us to get too relaxed, too easy. The real work right. is in November when the election is there. Winning the primaries, how we've placed in the primaries is important, but it's all going to lead to how we take the House and the Senate in November. That's where the brigades and the work needs to be done.
2: Right. Now let me get to 60 Minutes, because the firing of Scott Pelley, Sharon Alfonso, Cecilia Vega, and a couple of executives, you know, what they asked this Barry Weiss, what she asked of them to do, will make the new upcoming 60 Minutes irrelevant anymore. I mean, they're going to get the right people in there to do what they want them to do, which was to sway stories, you know, that didn't go against Trump. But, you know, that's a show I won't watch anymore because I can't trust what they're saying. You know, they blew it up. Two things you don't mess with. You don't mess with Reverend Al, and you don't mess with 60 Minutes. That's just how important 60 Minutes was, because it was independent, you know, and they put their heart and soul in it. You know, but I'm just curious as to why the Ellisons, who owns Disney and Paramount, they want a merger. What does Trump have to do with it? You know,
0: it has to be approved.
2: His okay for a merger?
0: Yeah, it has to be approved by the FCC, Federal Communications Commission, where he appoints certain members and the present chairman he appointed. If they don't agree to the merger, if they don't approve the merger, it can't happen. So he doesn't directly do it, but it's his people that directly does it. That's where he has the control. Just like we were able to get FCC to make them give certain black stations and black television and all of that when we had Obama and Biden in, because we had FCC commissioners that was for diversity. Now you have the complete opposite. That's why voting matters. All right, let's take a break. We'll be right back. Keeping it real. Keeping it real. Shopton, 1-877-532-5797. Be right back.
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4: It's Sybil Wilkes with what we need to know. The U.S. Supreme Court allowed the state of Alabama to use a congressional map favored by Republicans for the 2026 election, thus overturning a lower court ruling and found the map discriminated against black voters. Critics say the ruling weakens protections under the Voting Rights Act and could cost Democrats a congressional seat. President Trump appointed Housing Finance Chief Bill Pulte as the acting director of his National Intelligence Department. This role oversees 18 intelligence agencies. Pulte targeted a number of the president's Democratic political enemies. In March, he made two criminal referrals against New York Attorney General Letitia James, alleging insurance fraud, and with the Federal Reserve Governor Lisa Cook. Pulte referred unsubstantiated mortgage fraud allegations to the Justice Department to target her and other perceived political enemies. I'm Sybil Wilkes. Be informed, be empowered.

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1: I am your host, Reverend Al Sharpton, and we're back. 1-877-532-5797. 1-877-532-5797. It's Policy Day, and every Thursday for the last 90 minutes of the show, we talk policy and politics and organizing with the CEO of the Protestant Welfare Agencies in New York, the vice chairman of the National Board of National Action Network, Attorney Jennifer Jones Austin. How you doing, Jennifer?
2: I'm good. Good to be with you.
1: And I want folks to know that you're faithful and where you are, you're called. Now, that's one state I've never been. And but you're up there in the board meeting, the religious-related institution, you're on the board. Tell folks where you are.
2: I am in the state of Alaska, where during this time of the year, they have about maybe 3 hours of darkness out of a 24-hour period. And so at 11 p.m. at night, it looks like it's about, it's not even dusk yet. It still looks like it's about 4 o'clock in the afternoon. And at 3 a.m. in the morning, it looks like like about 5 or 6 o'clock if you were watching the sunrise in the contiguous states. It's kind of an awesome experience.
1: Now, I know you've been in board meetings up there with the group. But have you been able to talk to any of the Alaskans about the politics, how they view what Trump is doing and how they view what's going on in the other 49 states? Because Alaska is a state.
2: Yeah, I have. And essentially what I hear repeatedly, we've been talking with Native American Alaskans. People have to remember that people from Alaska, natives to Alaska, have often been referred to as Eskimos, but they are like people in other parts of the country, the New York and elsewhere. They are Native Americans, many of them. These are Native American Alaskans, and they talk a lot about how we are seeing in many ways what we saw with the taking of Native American land from white people who came over from Europe, and essentially just stripping people of what is their natural rights to live like fully and wholly, to be economically secure. They talk a lot about how the policies of this nation that have caused many of them to live in poverty intergenerationally, that have essentially had them living, being characterized as less than human and less deserving, very much like has been the experience of Black Americans in the United States, how they're seeing a resurgence of that, how they were moving from it. But once again, you see people trying to essentially demean them, take away their basic rights. And so just as you are doing, Reverend Sharpton, there are activists here in Alaska who are telling everybody they come in contact with, you better get out there and vote, because your life depends upon it. They know firsthand what this nation will do, and then turn the other cheek and act like those who've done the wrong are the ones who've been wronged. They know it firsthand, and they are as anxious as Black Americans are about what this administration is doing and how they are going to be further devastated as a people. So they, too, are calling for everybody to do all they can to get out and make sure that their voices are heard. And they're doing a lot around history. They're doing a lot of telling their stories because they want people to understand what this is all about.
1: That's good to hear. Now, let me ask you, let's get into some wonk stuff, and I'm going to the phone. The Supreme Court, United States Supreme Court, overturned the Supreme Court of Alabama that had 2 weeks ago stated that the original redistricting that had given blacks another majority black seat in Alabama was legal, and that the new map drawn by the GOP in Alabama was racially discriminatory. Now the U.S. Supreme Court has overturned that Supreme Court and went back to the Republican redistricting, which in effect cuts out Congressman Figueroa's district and brings us back down to one majority black district. Explain the implications of that, and related to that, why voting is important, because one of the reasons that this is being done is because some of us talking all this bad talk let Trump get back in and he stacked the Supreme Court, and they're doing what Project 2025 said they were going to do. I don't know why anybody's surprised.
2: You know, what is so sad here is that in Alabama, we had a lower court. It was a 3-judge panel that had essentially looked at the rejoining of the districts in Atlanta, in Alabama, and said that it was illegal because it was intentional race-based discrimination. And they were saying that this, you know, that, that these new districts could not stand. Now, here's the interesting thing. That 3-judge panel was one Obama appointee and 2 Trump judges.
1: Right.
2: Who were saying that the Alabama redistricting was wrong because it was intentional race-based discrimination. And here comes the Supreme Court doing Donald Trump's bidding, overturns the 3-judge panel, and says that the lower court was not acting properly, that essentially that they were failing to show that the legislative body in the state had actually willfully engaged in intentional discrimination. What they're trying to say is just because you have leaning Republican districts does not make them primarily white districts. But you can just look at the map and you can look at the geography and you can see what's happening there and you can draw those conclusions. So it's a fallacious argument. What's going to now happen is we're going to be left with 6 Republican-leaning districts and just 1 Democrat-leaning district in the state of Alabama. And that's going to tilt the ultimate outcome with respect to the congressional legislative body. So it gives Donald Trump yet another win. We're now dealing with 10 states across the country with all of this back and forth nonsense. And I'm just going to tell you, Reverend Chapman, my fervent hope and prayer is that people, the good in people, they will see how this president and Republicans are not really acting in their best interest. They're acting in their self-interest. They're not really concerned about the will of the people. They're concerned about themselves.
1: Yeah, well, that's clear. I think that one of the reasons that the voting is so important and the efforts that many groups, including NAN, is making to get people out and to organize voting brigades and the big march in August, is that if we take control of the Congress, they can draft a new voting rights law. Don't forget, the Voting Rights Act of 65 was passed by the Congress, signed by Johnson. They would then be able to test it and bring back certain boundaries that would have to go all the way up to the Supreme Court, which gives us a couple of cycles of elections. So people that are saying, oh, this is terrible, that's terrible, and why we vote, that's why you needed Congress. The Voting Rights Act was a congressional voted law, Senate and Congress. That's what we need to have a Democratic Congress and Senate this year, to reinstate our voting rights. And this court could not entertain it unless it goes up through the process. And it can't go through the process if we go ahead and start it. So I think we need to understand what we're dealing with. Let's take a break. We'll be right back. Keeping it real. Shelton Jones Austin from Alaska. Be right back.
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0: to the 90s when they was fine. 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
0: was
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5: It's Sybil Wilkes with what we need to know. The U.S. Supreme Court allowed the state of Alabama to use a congressional map favored by Republicans for the 2026 election, thus overturning a lower court ruling and found the map discriminated against black voters. Critics say the ruling weakens protections under the Voting Rights Act and could cost Democrats a congressional seat. President Trump appointed Housing Finance Chief Bill Pulte as the acting director of his National Intelligence Department. This role oversees 18 intelligence agencies. Pulte targeted a number of the president's Democratic political enemies. In March, he made two criminal referrals against New York Attorney General Letitia James, alleging insurance fraud, and with the Federal Reserve Governor Lisa Cook. Pulte referred unsubstantiated mortgage fraud allegations to the Justice Department to target her and other perceived political enemies. I'm Sybil Wilkes. Be informed, be empowered.
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0: Keeping it real. I'm your host, Reverend Al Sharpton. Attorney Jennifer Jones Austin is our co-host. Let's go to Metaverse to Mr. Wells. Mr. Wells, you're keeping it real with Al Sharpton and Attorney Jennifer Jones Austin.
1: Yes, thank you, Reverend Sharpton and Ms. Jones. Look, I have to say I concur not what you're saying about Alaska. And if we're having conversation, speaking in Alaska relative to the terms of the lower 48 in congressional representation is not going to work. Alaska has a population of less than 1 million, all right? The districts you all are talking about, one congressional district for the population, like your district, Reverend, where you all moved to over there, that district is represented by Adriano Escalante. It was Wrangell's district, all right? These districts, just so we'll know, there's been a fluidity since every 10 years by the Constitution article, we have to go and do it. What has happened, Reverend Sharp?
0: Wait, we have to go and do what?
1: You have to redistrict as the population shifts, like your district right
0: that
1: now.
0: No, every 10 years, we do a census.
1: Right, and it gets redistricted.
0: Just a second. And the census determines the population. If it warrants a redistricting based on population shifts, they redistrict. If it does not warrant that, it doesn't do that. They did not redistrict Harlem. They just maintained the same lane, lines, but the composition of Harlem changed with gentrification in other areas. So that Espiot did not. Espiot won the same district that Wrangell had won the term before him. Same district.
1: But it was District 15. Now it's number 12, right?
0: Right. But
1: okay,
0: it's the same district. When Espiot ran, it was the same district that Charlie Wrangell had ran in two years before that. Is that not right?
1: Okay, no. But
0: I asked you a question.
1: No, you're incorrect. Let me tell you why. Please allow me to respond fairly. The percentage of Hispanics, African-Americans...
0: No, I'm not going to let you. I'm not going to let you play that game.
1: No,
0: we're not having a conversation. We're on radio. You and I not having a private conversation.
1: About people's business?
0: So no, we're not. I'll repeat it. We're not having a conversation. We are going to make a statement. I'm going to answer and make a statement, or Jenny, and you can make a statement. But we're not going to sit up here and act like ain't nobody else on the phone. We're not having a conversation.
1: No, so but you're not talking about the people's business now.
0: Yeah, I'm definitely talking about the people's business. What I'm saying is that to say that they redistricted every 10 years, without dealing with the fact that it goes by the makeup of the population, is misleading. If the population changes, they redistrict. They did not make that determination that led to Espiot. That's what you said, and that's not... What year was Espiot elected? He was not elected in a year of the census. He was elected after he had ran against Wrangell in the same district, was defeated, and he ran again. It's the same district.
1: It's not. Look. It was 15 with Wrangell. It's 12 with Espiot. Some of the area, some of those voters have been retained because of where they lived then. Some of them because we tore down a dense housing population and put in high-rise homes. You didn't have a pop. When the population density shifts, the district will shift, and that's connected to public housing.
0: Yeah, that's true, but you said that they redistrict.
1: That's not just true. That's a fact.
0: Okay, let's go to somebody. You want to argue. The fact is that you said they redistrict every 10 years, and that's not true.
1: Allow me to respond.
0: Because then you're trying to say that it's just automatically every 10 years they do redistricting, and that justifies what they're doing in Alabama, and that's not true. It's just factually not true.
1: Hold on a second.
0: Okay. I'm not going to hold on a second. You've been on 4 minutes, and you made a statement that's just not true. They redistrict according to how there is population. It is not an automatic that they redistrict every 10 years. And that's what you said. All right. Let me go to our live line as I said, this atrocious activity in the state of Minnesota is alarming at best. And the one that has raised this to national attention is the one that prosecuted and in won the conviction of the killers of George Floyd, and that is the Attorney General of the state of Minnesota, Keith Ellison. Keith Ellison is on our hotline. Attorney General,
2: how you doing there, Brother Rev?
0: Thank you for calling in. This is outrageous. Explain to our audience what happened.
2: So the state conventions are happening all over the United States, including Minnesota. The Republican state convention was happening in Duluth, Minnesota. Somebody rose from the floor and said, we need to have a moment of silence for Derek Chauvin. The the person presiding over the meeting was a state legislator named Daniel Nadeau. And Mr. Nadeau said, "What is it the will of the body to do this?" And they all said, yes. And then they all did a moment of silence for Derek Chauvin. No moment of silence for George Floyd. No moment of silence for the victims. No moment of silence for his family. No moment of silence for the community. No moment of silence for the police officers who do a good job every single day protecting our citizens and abide by the law and the Constitution. Not even in a moment of silence for the troops who were killed in the Gulf because of Trump's war, but for Derek Chauvin.
0: I mean, that is outrageous. And there was no objection from anybody in that convention.
2: Now, no objection yet from anybody. It's been, so like today is Thursday. This happened last Saturday. And between that time and now, no one has stepped forward and said, from that party, and said, this is morally wrong. We should not be doing this. This is absolutely improper. And so my thought is, yeah, one person says one thing one time, you can't blame a whole party for it.

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1: Republicans in the state or even nationally hasn't addressed this, and you had to bring this to national attention, is a statement on how they value our lives, period, end of story, Attorney General.
2: Well, I agree, Reverend. You were there every step of the way. I want to remind everybody that while we were doing this case, you were in town on multiple occasions, even during the trial, leading, you know, pastoral care to the family, giving moral direction to the people of Minnesota. You were a calming influence, and I want to thank you for that. The bottom line is these people are defining themselves. They're telling the world who they are and what they're about. And I just think the world ought to know it. I don't want them to get away with this and let and people think, oh, you know, this is just partisan. This has nothing to do with partisan politics. This is a moral question. What they did is deeply sinful and immoral and wrong. Because the Bible that they love to quote, doesn't it say, thou shalt not kill?
1: Yes.
2: That's one of them thou shalt not, ain't it? Pretty
1: yes,
2: clear.
1: It is.
2: And yet they hold up the murderer and the killer, and they disgrace George Floyd for sure, but they disgrace George Floyd's family. And here's the other thing, and you know this because you were there. We had several police officers take the witness stand and say, this man violated our law and our training and the ethics of constitutional policing. For the people who wear the badge every day and do it right, George Floyd damaged their reputation and set the relationship back between police and community for years. His name should be nothing but a bad example. And yet they want to have a moment of silence for him. And it's upsetting. It's offensive. It's insulting. And they should not get away with it.
1: No, they shouldn't. And I think I really want you on Politics Nation this weekend. We need to shake the whole country up and challenge the National Republican Party on why they're not reprimanding their local state party. This is outrageous. And have you heard from any of the local Republican officials say anything?
2: We have heard from some of them, and they're defending it. We have.
1: Wow.
2: They're saying, one of them is saying, oh, what's wrong with us lifting up an officer of the law? Well, he was fired, so he's former, if anything. And I'm like, wait a minute, this man is no good example of a police officer. I can show you some good police officers, people who help people, who defend people, who protect people, who solve crimes that have been solved against people. This guy harmed policing as an institution. And so I must say that it's disgusting, and they have said nothing, therefore their silence condemns them. Sometimes silence is a statement, you know. Sometimes your silence can be deafening, you know.
3: If I can just quickly, and it's good to be on with you, Attorney General Ellison. I'm just thinking about how, you know, we had with Donald Trump this anti-weaponization fund. This is the same through line. If you have people trying to push through $1.8 billion to essentially give money to people who were an insurrectionist and brought about suffering and harm to Americans, including the death of Capitol police officers, and we're going to give them money,
2: right,
3: taxpayer dollars, it's the same through line. It's what, what justifies in the minds of these Republicans that they can celebrate their children. It's the same through line. It all leads back to Trump.
2: Well, you know, sister, you raise an excellent point, which is what they're trying to do is create a narrative conversation, right?
3: Yes.
2: That it's okay to try to overthrow the government, okay, yes,

0: to kill, to lynch people, with, as they did with George Floyd. This is all right activity. Some people are old enough to remember that, you know, there was a time in American history where lynching and killing was just fine. They wanted to lynch Mike Pence. They lynched a lot of black people, but not only. I mean, they wanted to lynch Mike Pence, right?
1: Right.
0: I mean, and
1: right.
0: So this is the thing. These people who break the law and do wrong now are turned into martyrs, and we have to stand against
2: That's
0: it.
2: Right.
0: And I want to thank y'all for having me on today. Appreciate it.
1: Well, I thank you for coming on, and thank I definitely you. Want you on the weekend. We got to tell the nation about this, as our radio audience is nationwide. Thank you for taking time, Attorney General of Minnesota, Keith Ellison. Let's take a break. We'll be right back. Keeping it real. Shout to Jones Austin. Be right back. Keep it real.
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5: It's Sybil Wilkes with what we need to know. The U.S. Supreme Court allowed the state of Alabama to use a congressional map favored by Republicans for the 2026 election, thus overturning a lower court ruling and found the map discriminated against black voters. Critics say the ruling weakens protections under the Voting Rights Act and could cost Democrats a congressional seat. President Trump appointed Housing Finance Chief Bill Pulte as the acting director of his National Intelligence Department. This role oversees 18 intelligence agencies. Pulte targeted a number of the president's Democratic political enemies. In March, he made 2 criminal referrals against New York Attorney General Letitia James, alleging insurance fraud, and with the Federal Reserve Governor Lisa Cook. Pulte referred unsubstantiated mortgage fraud allegations to the Justice Department to target her and other perceived political enemies. I'm Sybil Wilkes. Be informed, be empowered.

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live from historic Limerick Park in Los Angeles, California. I'm Tavis Smiley, and I'm so glad to see you and me back in stride again. 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Another great show on tap for you today in our second hour. Two conversations up first, Boston Globe film critic Odie Henderson with his summer movie preview list. On the B-side of our two, Christian Menefee on his primary win, unseating longtime Congressman Al Green in Houston's historic 18th district. And in our third hour,

0: As you Prince fans know, it has now been a decade since we lost the genius known as Prince Rogers Nelson. As such, there's a lot, I mean a lot, going on in Prince's hometown of Minneapolis and Paisley Park this weekend in celebration of what would have been his 68th birthday this Sunday, June 7th. Fascinating for me because, as you know, being a Jehovah's Witness, Prince didn't celebrate birthdays, but it would have been his 68th birthday this Sunday. That ain't stopping all his fans, including yours truly, from celebrating his natal day. So a lot going on in Minneapolis, a lot going on at Paisley Park this weekend, celebrating his birthday this Sunday, June 7th. Now, I'm going to miss all the festivities at Paisley Park this weekend because I'm headed to New York City for another big celebration of Prince at the Met. I'll tell you all about that Met celebration at the top of hour three when we celebrate Prince for the hour. And you've already guessed it. It's June, Black Music Month. We choose, as you know, a different artist every day and tap into their catalog and bring you the best of their contributions as we move through all 3 hours of this program. So today, yeah, you got it. It's Prince. All 3 hours today as we, again, always do our part to celebrate Black Music Month. Every June with a different artist every day. So, again, we're going to get some Prince in today. In this first hour, though, let's talk politics and more with our regular contributor, the towering public intellectual and noted civil rights attorney, Connie Rice. Connie, how are you?
1: Hey, getting my black belt out of the closet. Getting ready to rumble. Okay.
0: Who you going to kick first?
1: Hey, we got the whole country to take care of. Yeah, we're in the middle of a tsunamic white lash, aren't we?
0: Speaking of, we are indeed. And speaking of kicking, since we went there, let me start with this clip. Let me play this first, and when we come forward, Connie and I can comment on it. But I'm falling more and more in love with Sydney Kamalaga Dove every day. I like her a lot. She comes on this program with regularity, but she has a way of raising provocative questions, of making sure that she is heard. And it's not, some of y'all were bigger Jasmine Crockett fans than I were, and I ain't trying to hate. I'm just not a Jasmine Crockett fan. And all this popping off just doesn't impress me. I need some policy behind the pop off. And so, again, no hate on Jasmine Crockett, but just not my cup of tea. That said, Sydney Kamalaga Dove has a different way of approaching these issues. And she does have a track record of advancing good public policy here in California, and now, of course, in the Congress. But yesterday, she and Marco Rubio got into it. I don't need to explain this much more than that. Just take a listen to Sydney Kamalaga Dove, Congresswoman out of L.A., and Marco Rubio.
2: This is the most corrupt administration in American history.
3: Well, that's
2: we're
3: your
2: talking
3: opinion.
2: Pardons for sale. We're talking about no-bid contracts to those on Trump's family and friends plan. We're talking about a $1.8 billion slush fund. And I think that's corruption. The American people think that's corruption. They want to know if you think that's corruption.
3: Okay. Number two, this goes right to the point of transparency. You're absolutely wrong about the way the money flows. It's pretty straightforward, and I'll share.
2: Oh, I'm going to have to reclaim time again because
3: what
2: question
3: kind of process
2: about
3: is this? They get to ask
2: the
3: questions and you don't get to answer.
2: The question about onus is on you to prove that there is no corruption happening.
3: Well, how do
2: that
3: I prove
2: is
3: it
2: your
3: if you don't
2: responsibility
3: let me
2: as the Secretary of State. And you know what? Normally we would have access to that data. That's the
3: you
2: transparency.
3: Do. You just don't know where
2: but
3: to look.
2: You're not showing us any receipt. Well, then show us.
3: But
2: do
3: you
2: commit? Do you commit to coming back here with whoever the person is who is monitoring the sales of the oil? Bring them before this committee.
3: And
2: show the receipt. We are 5 months into this and no audits. Zero visibility into the contracts that are
3: false.
2: Awarded.
3: 100%
4: unfortunately, Representative's time has expired.
2: Going.
4: Representative Salazar's record.
2: Yes. And giving contracts with no transparency
3: can
2: is exactly the reason why you shut down USAID. So practice what you preach. I yield my
3: Oh,
2: pet.
3: She gets to scream now, too?
2: Chairman, can
3: shout.
2: We take down her words?
5: I'll give you some time. I'll give you some of my time. Then you just...
3: Okay.
0: Ouch. more when we come forward. 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

0: 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Not on this show. 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
2: It's Sybil Wilkes with what we need to know. The U.S. Supreme Court allowed the state of Alabama to use a congressional map favored by Republicans for the 2026 election, thus overturning a lower court ruling and found the map discriminated against black voters. Critics say the ruling weakens protections under the Voting Rights Act and could cost Democrats a congressional seat. President Trump appointed Housing Finance Chief Bill Pulte as the acting director of his National Intelligence Department. This role oversees 18 intelligence agencies. Pulte targeted a number of the president's Democratic political enemies. In March, he made two criminal referrals against New York Attorney General Letitia James, alleging insurance fraud, and with the Federal Reserve Governor Lisa Cook. Pulte referred unsubstantiated mortgage fraud allegations to the Justice Department to target her and other perceived political enemies. I'm Sybil Wilkes. Be informed, be empowered.
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0: since I'm already saying the choir parts out loud today, I see your posts and your messages about me popping off on Jasmine Crockett. Again, no hate. I just need some policy behind the pop off, that's all. But since I'm saying the choir part out loud, Prince is my boy, as y'all know. As I mentioned earlier, I'm headed to New York for a big celebration of him at the Met, which I'll tell you about in hour three. I had to regret the invitation to join everybody in Minneapolis this weekend because of the Met situation. But Prince is amazing, and I love this track. But you got Prince's version or Shaka's version? I'm just going to leave it right there. I love Prince, but do you have Prince's version or do you have Shaka's version? Shaka Khan. All right, I'm going to leave that alone. Anyway, I have critiques of my friends even, and my friends have critiques of me. But enough of that. We're going to celebrate Prince all 3 hours today here on Tavis Smiley, and I'm delighted to commence this show as often as we can with the brilliance of Connie Rice. So, Connie, in that clip we played a moment ago with Sydney Kamalaka Dove and Marco Rubio sort of getting into it, her point obviously was that this administration has a real problem with calling out corruption in other countries, but cannot address the corruption that is happening in front of our eyes every single day in this country. So it's that beam versus the moat thing. It's all yours, Connie.
1: Yeah, corruption doesn't cover. Well, I mean, corruption is taking a bribe here and there. You know? Let's talk about no. We need a whole new zip code for this stuff. Yeah. I don't know, Tavis. We talk about Grand Theft Nation. I don't know. I'm gonna borrow Tom Friedman's editorial yesterday when he called him the commander and thief.
0: Mm-hmm. I saw that. Yeah.
1: You know, we're talking. Oh my goodness, we're talking Putin level. I mean, just take the whole country. No. This is Donnie Soprano. They're running a RICO operation up in the White House. I'm telling you, they're extorting, taking hostages. They're holding up heists. I mean, they're doing heists on universities and law firms.
0: Mm-hmm.
1: And then talk about a $1.8 billion slush fund. I'm impressed. I mean, you know, if you're going to go for it. Go big. Go big or go home, right?
0: That's what they say. Go big or go home, yeah. Speaking of the slush fund, there is some news on that. I guess in the last couple of days, they sort of at least tried to walk back this slush fund idea. So Sydney does an amazing job yesterday of going in on them about this corruption here at home in this administration, no less. But Todd Blanche, the acting attorney general, had some comments early this week about this slush fund. And again, they're trying to walk this back. I'm going to ask Connie in a moment what she makes of the walk back. I got my own thoughts about it. But they pushed out so boldly on this deal. And every day they're trying to, again, walk it down. We'll get her thoughts about that in particular. But first, here's Todd Blanche, acting attorney general, talking about the slush fund.
2: We know that the department has agreed to pause this effort until at least June 12th. I wanted to ask what your plans were for the fund after June 12th.
3: So thank you. So look, we're not moving forward with the fund. You're right that there's a date that in the case in the East District of Virginia in June, but we are not moving forward with the fund, period. The reasons for the fund is something that President Trump talked about for a long time, which is the fact that there were a lot of people in this country who had their government weaponized against them. The reasons for the fund, I think, remain as important as they were before, but we are not moving forward with the fund.
2: Not moving forward ever?
3: Correct.
2: Oh, there's no more fund then?
3: Well, to the extent there was a fund. I mean, remember, the fund wasn't set up yet. There were no commissioners named. There was no no claimants brought anything in front of there was no claims made yet. So, yes, we're not moving forward with the fund.
0: Simple question, Connie. What happened? They pushed out so hard on this thing, and it was, to your point, the biggest, the boldest example yet of what you've termed the big grift, $1.8 billion slush fund, and all of a sudden they did a 180. They did a U-turn. What happened? What did I miss?
1: No, they're not doing a 180. They're just hitting pause.
0: Mm-hmm.
1: What happened is that the senators, especially the ones that are mad about Trump going after their leaders and trying to take them out of office because they didn't kiss the ring 100% of the time, There was backlash among Republicans, Republican senators in particular, and they were holding up this reconciliation bill that he has to push through on the bet that the midterms are going to have Speaker Jeffries and going to perhaps even flip the Senate. So he's got to push through all of his skullduggery and his thievery. He's got to push it through now in the reconciliation process where they basically lock the Dems out. So that's what he wants: more money for ICE. He wants more money. He wants a $1 trillion budget for defense, and he wants to be able to take away more SNAP, food stamps, medical care. He's gonna rob the American public of their benefits and their safety net to fund his shock troops and whatnot. So that's what happened there. He needs this money. He needs these votes. So he suspended his outrageous slush fund. Now, what he hasn't suspended is immunity for himself and his children for the thievery from now until the end of time. Those are the provisions that got me. The slush fund, that's just on top of everything else he's stolen. But he's going to extend his immunity beyond being president in this bill. They're not suspending that.
0: Yeah. There's a way in which, and I've learned this over the years of doing this, of course, there's a way in which we can read certain narratives. There is a way we can misread certain narratives. There's a way we can overread certain narratives. And I don't want to overread this, but to your point of a moment ago, it kind of says you're pausing it, but however one defines it, they have paused it, pulled it, pick your P word. But they have done so in part because Trump was getting pushback from Republicans about the optics on this slush fund. And so you see Todd Blanche, you hear Todd Blanche, acting attorney general, commenting as he did on the Hill this week. But that happens, make no mistake about it, because he's getting some pushback from Republicans. And so then yesterday, you saw the breaking news yesterday, the House offered a rare rebuke of Donald Trump, passing a Democrat-led measure to end this war in Iran over objections from Republican leadership. And yet there were four Republicans who crossed the aisle to vote with Democrats to get this done. Now, one of those persons was Tom Massie of Kentucky, who, you know, Trump just defeated in his primary race in Kentucky. But the point is that the House did, in fact, pass this measure yesterday to rebuke Donald Trump. He goes to the Senate. It may be DOA, dead on arrival in the Senate. But the point is that we are starting to see, again, some examples of pushback against Donald Trump. And that's why I said, Connie, you can read it, you can misread it, you can underread it, you can overread it. Am I guilty of overreading what this means?
1: No, I don't think so. It doesn't mean that the basic dynamic of being handmaidens to a tyrant have changed. Mm-hmm. What it means is that they finally found, because that their voters are starting to lose their base. Now, it's still, at 80%, but it used to be almost 100%. So his grip on the politicians, the Republican politicians, the senators, is slightly weakening, and his grip on his base is slowly weakening. It's not significant. But the fact that in 9 years there's never been anything that they've pushed back on, I think that it's worth noting. So I don't think you're overreading it in that way, but I don't think it's going to signal a major change in the MAGA chokehold.
0: Yep. I guess the other question is whether or not this move yesterday, at least raising the bar on this issue with regard to what's happening in Iran that seems to be unending, whether or not this move yesterday in any way, trying to find the right word here, Connie, whether in any way tempers, slows down, becomes a speed bump. You know, I don't, Connie is much better at the English language than I am. But how would you read what this does, if anything, in the way this war is being processed right now, being advanced by Trump and Hegseth? Is there any impact that this vote will have yesterday?
1: It's not even a piece of gravel in the driveway.
0: Wow. Wow.
1: I mean, it's nothing. It means something in terms of the dynamics in Congress. It's significant for that because they weren't willing to do it. It tells you how angry the senators are, right? the Republican senators are, that they would cross over and vote with the Democrats, because the Democrats have offered this war powers resolution at least seven times. And the Republicans, five of them, crossed the aisle and voted. So it means nothing in terms of the war, but it signifies the level of anger of some key veteran senators, a number of them who aren't running for reelection and are on their way out the door. On their way out the door, they stop impersonating vertebrates and find a little bit of spot.
0: It will mean anything. As kind of just said a moment ago, it's not even a piece of gravel in the driveway. So it won't mean much, this vote yesterday, because again, I can't imagine it's going past the Senate. Let's just pause for a second, at least hear the audio of what it sounded like when they found a spine yesterday. At least we can just revel in that, 38 seconds of what it sounded like. Again, when members of Congress finally push back on Donald Trump on this Iran war.
4: Concurrent resolution 86, on which the A's and A's are ordered. The clerk shall report the title of the concurrent resolution.
5: House concurrent resolution 86. Concurrent resolution directing the president pursuant to section 5C of the War Powers Resolution to remove United States Armed Forces from hostilities with Iran.
4: On this vote, the yeas are 215 and the nays are 208. The concurrent resolution is adopted. Without objection, the motion to reconsider is laid on the table.
0: Okay, we can revel in the sound of it for a few moments here, but that's what the audio sounded like when they made this move yesterday. Democrats had tried repeatedly. Gregory Meeks was behind this, foreign affairs chair out of New York, longtime member of the Congressional Black Caucus. But Democrats have been trying this for a long time, at least to get on the record, insisting, demanding that Donald Trump pull the plug on this Iran war and come to Congress for approval to do anything into the future. After billions and billions of dollars being spent, they at least finally got this particular measure, this bill, across the line. I repeat for the third time, not sure what it means on the Senate side, probably not much, but there's the audio of that. When we come forward, a great deal more to cover with Connie. I wanted to just get that Iran situation out of the way first, because that, of course, was big news yesterday. Wanted you to hear Sidney Kamalaka-Dove getting into it with Marco Rubio about all of this corruption, which is not disconnected from this particular situation in Iran. When we come forward, though, let's do some domestic stuff. We still don't have a clear answer yet on what's happening here in California in terms of the governor's race. The country's still watching and still waiting, and I'm just getting more and more annoyed about how it is that we can send people to the moon, we can orbit the earth, we can do all kinds of stuff, but it takes us days, and weeks to figure out who won an election. I don't get it. Why does it take so long? We can do everything else, but we'll talk about that. Bernie Sanders has a piece out where he's declaring that progressives are on the march. Progressives are on the march and taking over. Maybe not so fast, Bernie. We'll talk about that. A great deal more to cover with Connie Rice as we continue celebrating Prince all day today on this program. We are in June, Black Music Month. 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

0: Who's sitting across from Tavis this week? Leaders, legends, game changers. The people shaping the country and the culture. They come to Tavis Smiley because this is where the real conversations happen. No spin, no fluff. Just straight talk and straight answers. Tavis Smiley. Because the Kingian question, where do we go from here, starts right here.
1: It's Sybil Wilkes with what we need to know. The U.S. Supreme Court allowed the state of Alabama to use a congressional map favored by Republicans for the 2026 election, thus overturning a lower court ruling and found the map discriminated against black voters. Critics say the ruling weakens protections under the Voting Rights Act and could cost Democrats a congressional seat. President Trump appointed Housing Finance Chief Bill Pulte as the acting director of his National Intelligence Department. This role oversees 18 intelligence agencies. Pulte targeted a number of the president's Democratic political enemies. In March, he made two criminal referrals against New York Attorney General Letitia James, alleging insurance fraud, and with the Federal Reserve Governor Lisa Cook. Pulte referred unsubstantiated mortgage fraud allegations to the Justice Department to target her and other perceived political enemies. I'm Sybil Wilkes. Be informed, be empowered. It's Sybil Wilkes with what we need to know. The U.S. Supreme Court allowed the state of Alabama to use a congressional map favored by Republicans for the 2026 election, thus overturning a lower court ruling and found the map discriminated against black voters. Critics say the ruling weakens protections under the Voting Rights Act and could cost Democrats a congressional seat. President Trump appointed Housing Finance Chief Bill Pulte as the acting director of his National Intelligence Department. This role oversees 18 intelligence agencies. Pulte targeted a number of the president's Democratic political enemies. In March, he made two criminal referrals against New York Attorney General Letitia James, alleging insurance fraud, and with the Federal Reserve Governor Lisa Cook. Pulte referred unsubstantiated mortgage fraud allegations to the Justice Department to target her and other perceived political enemies. I'm Sybil Wilkes. Be informed, be empowered.
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0: I'm Tavis Smiley. She's Connie Rice. That is Prince Rogers Nelson. This weekend, Sunday, would be his 68th NATO Day, and all kinds of celebrations going on in his hometown of Minneapolis, Paisley Park, in part because it is his birthday weekend, but also because it has now been 10 years since we lost the Purple One. And I'm headed to New York for a big event at the Met this weekend, Prince being celebrated there as well. So we are using this occasion today to tap into the best of his catalog, as he would often say on stage, so many hits, so little time. You can't do justice to Prince's catalog in 3 hours, 3 days, 3 months for that matter. And in that vault, what, some 10,000 songs he did that have never been released. So he's just prodigious in his giftedness. But every day in the month of June, we choose a different artist of the day. We call it our artist in residence. We feature the best of their catalog, as you well know. And so today it is Prince. What a week it's been already, Miles. We did what? We started with Curtis Mayfield, Gladys Knight. Who did we do yesterday? Getting old, y'all. It was just yesterday. I know the artist is screaming at me right now. I just can't hear him fast enough. That's right, Peabo Bryson. Peabo Bryson passed away the day before, and so we spent the whole day yesterday loving on Peabo Bryson, who passed away. What's today, Thursday? So Tuesday. We lose Peabo at 75, sadly, and so it was all Peabo Bryson yesterday. And today, it is Prince. These folks are getting away from here. And so we want to just embrace them. Again, our thoughts and prayers with Peabo Bryson's family. And there you have it. Connie, there's breaking news here. Let me just top line this right quick, and we'll get to it here in a moment. But I see my phone and my computer just going crazy. I did not see this coming. Lord have mercy. John Bolton reaches a deal to plead guilty over classified information. Donald Trump... is running the table. He is scaring people. He's had a target on John Bolton's back for years now, since Bolton turned on him. But John Bolton has apparently cut a deal with the government. Give me 2 seconds here to give you a little bit more. The former Trump national security advisor plans to plead guilty to a count of illegal retention of classified information, which could result in a fine and possibly prison time of up to 5 years. So Donald Trump, Connie, as you were saying a moment ago, we started this show with the corruption that Sidney Kamalaka Dove was addressing with Secretary of State Marco Rubio, and then Connie leaned in. So there's corruption galore. Connie said corruption doesn't even do justice to the drama that they're engaged in. But Donald Trump has been targeting his enemies. When I said running the table, he's been knocking them out in elections. He took out Tom Massey in Kentucky. He took out Cassidy in Louisiana. He's been taking folk out left and right. Took out a bunch of folk in my home state of Indiana. But he has been going after John Bolton since John Bolton went after him. This is stunning news, again, that the former national security advisor is about to plead guilty to a count of illegal retention of classified information. Now, Connie, I'm going to let you loose here. But before you even go there, Connie and I have had more than one conversation about those classified documents that Donald Trump took from the White House. Connie sees where I'm going already. Took from the White House down to Mar-a-Lago. We found them. They found them all in his bathroom. There were classified documents in his bathroom and all over his house. Boxes of classified documents in the garage next to his golf clubs. But now they have secured a deal to nail John Bolton over one count of retaining a classified document. Connie, you can't make this stuff up.
1: No, I just, in capital letters and with a box around it, I just wrote hypocrisy. We need a new word.
0: Yeah. Lord have mercy.
1: This is like Jeffrey Dahmer prosecuting somebody who stole a candy bar. Trump's up there with submarine secrets and nuclear secrets next to a toilet at his Mar-a-Lago hotel resort. And was clearly guilty of truckloads of illegal retention of classified documents, truckloads of it. And he's going to go after John Bolton and get a guilty plea. World's fair. This is beyond Monty Python. It's beyond Saturday Night Live. You know, it's just got ridiculous. Bolton probably struck a deal. The thing about classified information is that there's such overclassification. What I would be interested in is whether he took stuff that was as serious as what Trump took. Mm-hmm. It's very clear that if you're taking the submarine, our details about our submarines and handing them out at cocktail parties like Trump was, that's serious information. But they classify what was served for dinner at a state dinner.
0: Yeah.
1: So, was it a document that he accidentally, you know, so I'd be interested in that. But the bottom line is he wanted to get this over with. And you know, Trump has another vengeance scalp.
0: Yeah. And just to lean in a little bit more on this, this classified document that he retained, for which he is now going to plead guilty, was documentation that he used, classified information that he used when he was compiling notes for his book that was, wait for it, harshly critical of the president. And so, aside from all his public pronouncements going in on Donald Trump, since he once worked for Donald Trump, when he wrote this book, and used this documentation, apparently classified information to go in on Trump, the president again put a target on his back, that would be John Bolton's back, and went after him. So I think it's clear to say, Connie, that this plea deal, once it goes through, has to be approved by a judge, of course. This is without question Trump's most significant victory in this campaign of prosecuting his perceived enemies. And if I know Donald Trump and you know Donald Trump, all this is going to do is embolden him. So if you're on Trump's enemies list, I got two words for you, Connie. Look out.
1: Mm-hmm. Yep. Duck and cover.
0: Yeah, that's exactly what it is. This is going to embolden him in ways we can't imagine, to have taken John Bolton out this way. And so there you have it. There's your breaking news that John Bolton, again, former Trump national security advisor, is agreeing apparently to plead guilty to a count of illegal retention of classified information, which could result in a fine, possibly prison time of up to 5 years. Not sure that's going to happen to John Bolton, but we shall see. So Donald Trump keeps on rolling. And we'll keep rolling with Connie Rice when we come forward here on Tavis Smiley.
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9: It's Sybil Wilkes with what we need to know. The U.S. Supreme Court allowed the state of Alabama to use a congressional map favored by Republicans for the 2026 election, thus overturning a lower court ruling and found the map discriminated against black voters. Critics say the ruling weakens protections under the Voting Rights Act and could cost Democrats a congressional seat. President Trump appointed Housing Finance Chief Bill Pulte as the acting director of his National Intelligence Department. This role oversees 18 intelligence agencies. Pulte targeted a number of the president's Democratic political enemies. In March, he made 2 criminal referrals against New York Attorney General Letitia James, alleging insurance fraud, and with the Federal Reserve Governor Lisa Cook. Pulte referred unsubstantiated mortgage fraud allegations to the Justice Department to target her and other perceived political enemies. I'm Sybil Wilkes. Be informed.
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2: Freedom is an endless meeting. So let's get back to it with Tavis Smiley.
0: Tavis Smiley and Connie Rice. In case, again, you've just tuned in, John Bolton, former National Security Advisor for Donald Trump, has agreed to plead guilty to one count of retaining classified documents in the writing of a book that was critical of Donald Trump. So Donald Trump, again, has chalked up another victory, this being the most significant to date, going after his enemies. So again, as I said a moment ago, if you're on his enemies list, check yourself before you wreck yourself. We'll leave it there. Speaking of judges and courts, this plea deal has to be approved by a judge. And speaking of judges and the courts, very quickly, Connie, I didn't get to this earlier this week, but I knew I'd have you on today. The Supreme Court is at it once again. We all have been talking for weeks now about that Calais decision in Louisiana. That gutted the Voting Rights Act as we know it, and we've seen the way in which red states certainly have been moving with all deliberate speed, literally, pardon the pun, to take advantage of that decision by the court. And this week, the Supreme Court once again has now allowed Alabama to use a map that will help the GOP and hurt black voters. We're just going deeper and deeper, further and further, Connie, down the rabbit hole.
1: Yeah, they're heading back to before the Voting Rights Act was passed in 65. You know, this is serious. You know, when the courts close, Tavis, when the Civil Rights Acts are slowly taken down, which is what we expected when they first passed. Mm-hmm. It's what we expected. I mean, Thurgood Marshall saw it. All the African American lawyers, Ogletree, Lonnie Guinier, all of the civil rights icons who fought for these laws and did the cases. We're now at a point where we just need to acknowledge and accept that they closed that door, which means we've got to open another door. Mm-hmm. So we don't have new legislation. But what we've got to do is we've got to get the power to get in a position to do new legislation, assuming we can keep a democracy alive beyond the midterms. Mm-hmm. So assuming that, and assuming that framework of power, where we still have three branches of government, even though one is laying down, it gets handed back, and the Democrats can at least, you know, put some spike strips down.
0: Yeah.
1: Then African American leaders and the African American community need to really have a meeting. Because we need a very aggressive strategy that isn't based in yesteryear, the last millennium when King was alive, but now, 21st century, mm-hmm. 2026, 2028, okay? And I don't hear that conversation. I don't hear that strategy. It's a power conversation. It's a how do we get enough power to stop this onslaught? It can't be focused on us because anything that's focused on African Americans will automatically die. Mm. You'll arrive dead and alive. Mm. So it's got to be a much more sophisticated strategy that harnesses the power of the coalitions

0: You may think you know McDonald's drinks, but you don't know them like this. 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
1: Maybe the next governor of this state. And the question is, has the train left the station and did it leave without us? We've had our time. We've had our moment. And will this growing Latino base decide to share power with us? For that matter, will this growing Latino base even vote Democrat in the coming months and years? A lot to unpack. I ain't got but a few minutes to do it. 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
5: It's Sybil Wilkes with what we need to know. The U.S. Supreme Court allowed the state of Alabama to use a congressional map favored by Republicans for the 2026 election, thus overturning a lower court ruling and found the map discriminated against black voters. Critics say the ruling weakens protections under the Voting Rights Act and could cost Democrats a congressional seat. President Trump appointed Housing Finance Chief Bill Pulte as the acting director of his National Intelligence Department. This role oversees 18 intelligence agencies. Pulte targeted a number of the president's Democratic political enemies. In March, he made two criminal referrals against New York Attorney General Letitia James, alleging insurance fraud, and with the Federal Reserve Governor Lisa Cook. Pulte referred unsubstantiated mortgage fraud allegations to the Justice Department to target her and other perceived political enemies. I'm Sybil Wilkes, be informed.
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3: 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Tavis Smiley continues right now.
4: Yes, indeed, with Connie Rice, with just 3 minutes left here. Connie, I hear your point loud and clear and don't disagree with you at all about the value, indeed the necessity of a coalition politics, collaborative politics right about now. And yet that might be easier said than done. There are a whole lot of folks starting to sweat bullets. Black folk, I hear these conversations. Here I am for the third or fourth time now on this program, and I'm only 1 hour in, saying the quiet part out loud. A lot of black folk are concerned that as this Latino community comes into their own, we might not be included on their agenda.
5: Yeah, well, that's probably true, but you can't talk about the Latino community as a whole. There are many, many factions, and you got to knit together the coalitions from each and every tribe that align with our vision, if we have a joint vision, mm-hmm. of what a democracy. Let's refound this democracy and build that coalition. There's not going to be a black agenda. It's also not going to be a Latino agenda, if you can even define that. So we got to be, it's not about trust, it's about strategic trust. And it's about understanding that the order of battle. So I'm very confident that you can put together a coalition. We've had these coalitions before. Yep. They elected Bradley.
4: Yep.
5: Oh, yeah. You know, they elected Jim Hahn. Kenneth Hahn, yep. You know, in South L.A. forever. We've had these coalitions. There's the coalition that upheld Karen Bass. That's got Latinos in it. Mm-hmm. But you've got to know the many, many factions of each tribe and figure out which part of that tribe aligns with you and your vision, our vision, and goes after the goals that benefit everybody. Once we get that set, then we can go to a specific African-American agenda because we'll be able to go after it at that, in a new framework.
4: Got 45 seconds here. I invite you to read Bernie Sanders' Substack piece, pretty provocative, out now, called Progressives Are on the March. He points to a number of progressive victories across the country here, not Nithya Raman here in L.A., these progressive victories across the country that he highlights. And his point is that progressives are on the march. You buying that, Connie, right quick?
5: Yes and yes. I think both are true. But let me put it this way. Jane Fonda can't run in Montana.
4: Mm-hmm. That's right.
5: progressives are marching in the areas where progressives can stick. Yeah. And some of them are winning where you got a progressive electorate. But you got to choose the candidates that fit the electorate.
4: Connie Rice is on this program as often as I can get her. She stays busy, but I'm grateful whenever she can squeeze out an hour to kick this program off. As I say all the time, I know if Connie's in the first hour, it's going to be all right. Connie, enjoy the rest of your day. Thanks for your time. Talk to you soon.
5: Take
4: care. More of Tavis Smiley when we come forward.
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8: It's Sybil Wilkes with what we need to know. The U.S. Supreme Court allowed the state of Alabama to use a congressional map favored by Republicans for the 2026 election, thus overturning a lower court ruling and found the map discriminated against Black voters. Critics say the ruling weakens protections under the Voting Rights Act and could cost Democrats a congressional seat. President Trump appointed Housing Finance Chief Bill Pulte as the acting director of his National Intelligence Department. This role oversees 18 intelligence agencies. Pulte targeted a number of the president's Democratic political enemies. In March, he made two criminal referrals against New York Attorney General Letitia James, alleging insurance fraud, and with the Federal Reserve Governor Lisa Cook. Pulte referred unsubstantiated mortgage fraud allegations to the Justice Department to target her and other perceived political enemies. I'm Sybil Wilkes. Be informed.
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11: We are gathered here today to get through this thing called life. Electric word, life, it means forever, and that's a mighty long time. But I'm here to tell you, there's something else. The afterworld. A world of never-ending happiness. You can always see the sun, day or night.

0: That's Prince of Tavis. Glad you're with us in the second hour of our program today. We continue our celebration of all things Prince. June is Black Music Month. We choose a different artist every day. Today it is Prince. We're playing the best of Prince all 3 hours of this show today, pushing toward our third and final hour, in which we will celebrate Prince for real, Prince in his own words. In the third and final hour of this program, how blessed am I to have been his friend and to have interviewed him more times than anybody else. And so we'll let Prince speak for himself in this third and final hour today. But we're playing against with the best of his catalog as we move through all 3 hours, in part because this weekend on Sunday, June 7th, it's his birthday. It would be his 68th birthday. He didn't celebrate birthdays, but 68 nonetheless, where he's still here. And there's so much stuff going on in Minneapolis and at Paisley Park this weekend to celebrate his birthday and the 10th anniversary of his passing. I'll be in New York for a big event at the Met. I'll tell you about that at the top of the next hour, an event there that celebrates Prince as well. Again, all things Prince. Over the weekends, we celebrate his natal day. In this hour, though, hour two of this program, two more conversations. On the B-side, we'll go down to Houston and talk to Christian Menefee about his primary win unseating the longtime Congressman Al Green in Houston's historic 18th district. There have been a number of these, I've been calling them generational squabble-ups, where these younger African Americans are challenging these elder statesmen. Some have won, some have lost. Al Green lost, and he lost to a brilliant young man named Christian Menefee. I love Al Green, but Christian Menefee took him out in this race, and so we'll talk to Christian Menefee on the backside of this hour. We commence this hour, though, with Boston Globe film critic Odie Henderson talking about his summer movie list. Odie, good to have you back. How are you, sir?
1: I'm fine. Thank you for having me on again.
0: It's my pleasure. Let me start with this. I saw a piece that you wrote, and it's funny. When I saw the piece, I sort of chuckled because I was just in conversation with some friends the other day talking about a conversation I had many, many years ago with Will Smith, Big Willie. And I've talked to Will a number of times, of course, over my career. And there are a couple of dialogues we've had that have been seen by, like, literally hundreds of millions of people. One of them was the day I had Will Smith on. He was talking about his favorite book, The Alchemist. And in that conversation, Will made a point. Tavis, if you and I are on a treadmill and we bet that, you know, we're going to stay on until somebody goes down, he said, I will die on this treadmill before I let you beat me. And he was talking about his competitive juices. And that clip, I'm just paraphrasing, but that clip has been seen, I mean, literally 100 million times, of understanding how Will Smith thinks, how he processes. Again, the competitive nature inside of him that made him, helped him become the star that he became. But another clip, though, that Will and I, that has been circulating for years from a conversation that Will and I had, was Will telling me, and it may have been that same conversation, different clip, how he literally mapped out becoming a star. And what he explains in this clip, Odie, in this conversation, was how he looked at what it takes to make a summer blockbuster succeed. And he just lays out, again, I ain't got time to get into it, but you can just Google it. But it's just methodical the way Will explained to me in this conversation. He says, okay, I knew I needed, if I wanted to be a star, I needed a summer blockbuster. It had to be a role where I'm saving the world. It had to be this, it had to be that, it had to be the other. He lays all this out. And then he and his partner went about trying to figure out how to get one of those movies made. And once he got the first one made, he went back and did it two or three other times. But just to hear Will, like, literally lay out in conversation how he mapped his way into stardom is always fascinating for me to consider. I raise that because I saw the piece you recently wrote, and the title is What Happened to the Summer Blockbuster? When we come forward, we'll commence our conversation with Odie, letting him unpack this article, Whatever Happened to the Summer Blockbuster? And then we'll go down his list of some of the movies that may become blockbusters, maybe not this summer. You're listening to the Boston Globe film critic Odie Henderson on Tavis Smile.

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1: It's Sybil Wilkes with What We Need to Know. The U.S. Supreme Court allowed the state of Alabama to use a congressional map favored by Republicans for the 2026 election, thus overturning a lower court ruling and found the map discriminated against Black voters. Critics say the ruling weakens protections under the Voting Rights Act and could cost Democrats a congressional seat. President Trump appointed Housing Finance Chief Bill Pulte as the acting director of his National Intelligence Department. This role oversees 18 intelligence agencies. Pulte targeted a number of the president's Democratic political enemies. In March, he made two criminal referrals against New York Attorney General Letitia James, alleging insurance fraud, and with the Federal Reserve Governor Lisa Cook. Pulte referred unsubstantiated mortgage fraud allegations to the Justice Department to target her and other perceived political enemies. I'm Sybil Wilkes. Be informed.
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0: one of my favorite Prince tracks. We're celebrating Prince all 3 hours of today's program as we push our way through June, Black Music Month. I love this month because, again, it gives us a good excuse every day to choose a different artist and just tap into their catalog. And we are celebrating Prince today on his birthday weekend. His birthday, again, is this Sunday, June 7th. Our guest right now is Odie Henderson, Boston Globe film critic. I was saying a moment ago that when I saw that piece, Odie, What Happened to the Summer Blockbuster, my mind immediately went to Will Smith because the conversation was just riveting for me to hear him just lay out how he literally strategized, mapped, laid out how he was going to become a star. And he went about and did it. I digress on that for now. But to the question you raised in this piece, whatever happened to Summer Blockbuster, if I can say it, what did happen?
1: Well, let's take Will Smith's plan. You know, Will Smith made this plan, what, 30 years ago? Mm-hmm. When the summer blockbuster was more enthusiastically kind of looked at by audiences. So if Will Smith were to take that plan, he was operating right now to try to make this blockbuster and he wanted to be the hero and save the world. It's different. Social media has allowed people to basically rip things to shreds before they even come out. And also to point out, especially in case you brought up Will Smith, let's bring up Lupita Nyong'o, mm-hmm. who is being, you know, they're screaming about her playing Helen of Troy in the upcoming Christopher Nolan movie, The Odyssey. Mm-hmm. And they're going on and on about this. And they're also, you know, complaining about the American accents in the movie. No one is saying, hey, I want to go see The Odyssey. They're screaming and hollering about what's wrong with it. And that was kind of what I was going for in that article about when I was growing up or even when I was starting as a critic, there was a little more, you know, and positive enthusiasm around the summer movies. Yeah. And granted, there are always sequels and blockbusters and so on, but it's different. Now, everything is IP. Will Smith got Independence Day, which is derivative of a science fiction film, but it's original enough. Mm-hmm. To inspire other movies that wanted to be Independence Day because it was a huge hit, right?
0: Yep.
1: The same thing with Men in Black, right?
0: Mm-hmm. Mm-hmm.
1: These were more, I mean, Men in Black was a comic book, but on the same token, you know, Will Smith brought something to it that was Will Smith, you know, like his brand. It's much more difficult to do that now. And so I was just looking at it from the perspective of, you know, I joke about having to constantly review these Marvel movies and sequels and that get on my nerves and I'm tired of having to deal with. But on the same token, the enthusiasm and the lack of it is what was throwing me. It's no longer safe to say, well, I want to just go see this movie. Now everything's got to be wrong with it, especially if it comes to them casting a minority.
0: Yeah.
1: Or someone in a role that the, you know, white folks don't think that we should play.
0: Yeah.
1: So, you know, Will Smith is famous now.
0: Yeah.
1: But I kind of wonder what would have happened if he was coming up now, moment, with that plan.
0: It's a provocative question. Yeah, could he have pulled that plan off now versus 30 years ago? I hear you. Now you got me marinating and noodling that very notion, given the point you've just made. It's just fascinating. I was in dialogue with some friends the other night, and my point I was making was in print, but it parallels the point you're making about film, which is that these days it is very, very difficult, almost impossible, to have a piece, a long form piece written about you, where the editor allows that thing to go to print, where there ain't a bunch of paragraphs in there that dog you out. I mean, it may be overall a nicely written piece about you, but I can just trust and distrust me on this. We are past the days now where, again, editors let pieces go to get put to bed where, they don't demand that the writer dig into your controversies, find something nasty, something controversial, something that they can get somebody else to comment on that slaps you upside the head. It's just rare. And I mean, Denzel, there was a piece about Denzel. I'm just using Denzel as an example. Mm-hmm. There was a piece about D when he was going to Broadway to do Othello. A big piece in Vanity Fair, one of those magazines. And again, at Denzel's level, at that age, it may be his last time on Broadway playing Othello. They didn't really go in on D. But it's rare to see that. Again, you're right, and you take my point, that we're just in that era now where negativity has got to show up somewhere in the piece. It can't be glowing. It just can't be all good. There's got to be some smackdown somewhere in that piece. And that's true, I think, in print as much as it is when people are, you know, assessing and critiquing films, Odie. So I think we're on the same page here.
1: Well, I'm going to push back just a little.
0: Come on, give it to me.
1: You know, I think that when I interview people, when I try to write these things out, I always joke and say that I try to say something positive, even about the worst movie that I've seen.
0: Right.
1: I feel like it's important for me to give credit where it is due.
0: Mm-hmm.
1: No matter how bad or something is, if there was a performance that was good or the cinematography was nice, I feel like I can say that in a negative review and not be upset about it.
0: Yeah.
1: In the same token, granted, I think what you're saying is that the people are making an effort to dig up something just so they have something to counterbalance so it doesn't look like a fawning piece.
0: Exactly.
1: You know, I think at some point, and I take this from my mother, who has kept me humble all these years by going upside my head and so it doesn't get too big, that, you know, at some point there might be something you might want to say, like, you know, hey, okay, well, I'm going to mention this slightly for a second, but as almost as an aside, not like I'm going to harp on it for six paragraphs and call somebody out.
0: Right.
1: You know, when I did Muhammad Ali's tribute, you know, I love Muhammad Ali.
0: Mm-hmm.
1: I went on and on about how much I love boxing and how much I was a boxer, et cetera, et cetera. And then I said, well, you know, he made the greatest, and sorry, Muhammad, you weren't good.
0: Yeah.
1: It wasn't a good performance. But that wasn't six paragraphs. That was me kind of throwing in, we're a movie website, so I got to mention the movies he was in.
0: Yeah. No, I get it.
1: But that's different than what. So, I mean, I don't think the piece should be fawning and that you should not be able to say something what the PR people are going to say. Well, you can't talk about this movie that was a flop.
0: Yeah.
1: I'm not going to be down with that. But I understand your point about they're making an effort to focus on that one thing and throws the entire article off and makes it snarky and negative.
0: No, I just think, I mean, I've been at this a long time now, as have you, but 30 plus years, almost 40 years in this business now. I'm just telling you, my read of these articles, I'm reading stuff every day, right? To your point, use the word fawning. Yeah, you can't write a piece that's just absolutely fawning, because what happens is, to your point, people, you know, can go online and talk about a film and dog it out so bad before it even comes out that you don't want to see it. Put a pin in that. I want to come back to that. I want to come back in a second, because that may not be the worst thing. I'll tell you why in a second, at least from my perspective. But you can't write a piece anymore that's fawning, because people get into the comment section and they say, this ain't nothing but a wet kiss. This ain't nothing but a wet kiss. And so the publication, the New York Times, the LA Times, whatever magazine, whatever periodical it may be, they don't want that kind of critique. And so, again, it ain't what it used to be. Not that it was right when it was what it was. I'm just saying that nowadays, if you think they can write a piece about you, no matter how bad you are, how good you are, I mean bad in a good way, no matter how all that you may be, they're gonna take a shot at you at some point in that piece. But again, I digress. But you mentioned Ali. I do want to just remind the audience, if you weren't listening yesterday, if you missed yesterday's show, we gave a little love to him yesterday. The GOAT yesterday passed away 10 years ago. And so we mentioned Ali yesterday, since Odie mentioned him. I miss Muhammad Ali. I, again, couldn't have imagined as a kid growing up in Indiana, born in Mississippi, I'd ever meet Muhammad Ali. And I used to watch all his fights with my dad. And fast forward years later, I meet Ali. We become friends. I introduced my dad to Ali. My dad started crying. It was just a moment that we had. But Ali was the greatest, the GOAT. And he, again, yesterday was the 10th anniversary, believe it or not, 10 years already since we lost the champ.
1: Right. And so, my article ran 10 years ago to the day.
0: Isn't that amazing?
1: The tribute I just mentioned. You know, what the thing real quick that I love about Ali, you know, I was a little bullied kid.
0: Yeah.
1: And Ali, he sold wolf tickets, as we said in my old neighborhood.
0: Yeah.
1: And he could back up those wolf tickets he sold. He was a black guy with a mouth. And I didn't see that, you know, I'm when I was a kid, you didn't really see that many black folks on TV, let me put it that way, who could talk smack and get away with it. And he was one, because he could back it up for starters. But as a kid, I just gravitated to that strength. And he was a guy with a mouth, and not just like the dude in the neighborhood that just talked a lot of smack. He could back it up. That's what I loved about Ali more than anything else.
0: He certainly could back it up, and that's what I loved about him as well. So he was my hero then, and even more so when I got a chance to know and spend some time with him. I'm watching my time, but let me do three or four things right quick here. One, you mentioned Lupita, and this I've been reading about this. This controversy seems to be growing, not shrinking. Just say a word, a quick word about this Lupita Nyong'o controversy for those who haven't tapped into it yet.
1: Nyong'o is playing Helen of Troy in The Odyssey. She's also playing Helen of Troy's half-sister, whose name I can never pronounce in high school. But Helen of Troy is the face that lost a thousand ships, as Homer famously says, and she was the most beautiful woman in the world. I think it's twofold is the problem. One, that a black woman, as beautiful as Lupita Nyong'o is, because mm-hmm. there's no disputing that,
0: yep.
1: is representing a face of beauty, period. That's a problem. Also, these folks keep saying that Helena Troy is white. And I said in my article, you know, what they say online, Pixar, it didn't happen. Show me a white picture of Helena Troy. If that's the case, then everybody in that movie should be speaking Greek.
0: Yeah. I got you.
1: No one wants to hear that.
0: Yeah.
1: But it always reminds me when there's a black person. Like, no, Idris Elba just got knighted yesterday.
0: Yeah.
1: Which is pretty funny. And everyone keeps saying, well, he should be James Bond, right? All hell breaks loose and everybody says that.
0: Mm-hmm.
1: He should be James Bond because Idris Elba ain't white.
0: Mm-hmm.
1: That's kind of my point about, and okay. this happens all the time with John Boyega.
0: Yeah.
1: With the Star Wars, you keep seeing it repeated and repeated over and over again.
0: Yeah.
1: And that's kind of what I was trying to drive for in the article.
0: I think Idris is sick and tired of hearing the James Bond stuff. As a matter of fact, I saw a piece the other day where he went on record and said, I'm not playing James Bond. I've not been considered for it. It's not in the cards. I'm getting too old. They're looking for someone else. Please stop asking about James Bond. So I think he's tired of the whole thing about why and whether or not he should be the next James Bond. He just said the other day, it ain't happening. And y'all stop asking me about it.
1: But 20 years ago, they brought it up.
0: Exactly.
1: And, you know, when he was of age, we could play it.
0: That's right. Let me ask you right quick here. Man, I need more time, Odie, with you.
1: Sorry.
0: I mentioned a moment ago that people can go online these days and just rip a movie to shreds before it even comes out, which, you know, which impacts the box office for that particular film. On one hand, I'm disturbed by that. On the other hand, maybe there's a way to be thankful that people can keep us from wasting our money on stuff that we shouldn't see.
1: Well, you know, part of that's my job is yeah. to tell you whether or not you should see it. But I think I don't read the comments under my articles, and I'm not supposed to say that, but it is true
0: right.
1: because, you know, there's nothing down there for me.
0: Yep.
1: You know, people are just going to yell and scream and holler. And that's a little bit different for me because the movie's already out
0: right.
1: when, you know, when they're yeah. coming after me. But I just think in general, it's more clicks, more, you know, squeaky wheel gets the grease. Is that what they say?
0: Yeah.
1: This is what's happening in that regard. That's what's pushing this type of negativity.
0: Yep.
1: But I think, you know, I would trust my friend rather than some rando on Twitter.
0: You. Yeah. Nope.
1: So word of mouth is what's is strong. Yeah. Word of mouth is what drives movies. That this movie that's out now, Backrooms, making like $81 million. That didn't come from critics. That came from social media. That came from people telling their friends, go see this movie.
0: Yep.
1: Same thing with Is God Is,
0: yep.
1: which I wanted to throw in there real quick, a little bit of love for that movie. Black folks got on the horn and talked to each other and said, y'all need to go see this before they take it out of the movie theater.
0: Yep. Since you mentioned Is God Is, I'm looking at my clock here. We've done so much talking here, which is rich. I love it. I love the conversation. I got 2 minutes here. Let me just throw some things at you. You tell me thumbs up, thumbs down, and we'll make sure most of these 2 minutes. You mentioned Is God Is. Thumbs up, thumbs down.
1: Oh, I loved it. It's going to be my 10 best list this year. I reviewed it. I loved it.
0: I love Boosters. This is the Boots Riley film with Keke Palmer in it. I love Boosters. Thumbs up, thumbs down?
1: Thumbs up. It's a lot, but I liked it.
0: Yeah. Speaking of blockbusters, what do we have this summer? Star Wars, Spider-Man. Any comment on either?
1: Star Wars, I saw. I didn't care for it. Spider-Man, I haven't seen yet.
0: The Questlove documentary on Earth, Wind, and Fire. Ralph Johnson was here the other day, and we were talking about this. Obviously, longtime percussionist, frontman, alongside Philip Bailey and Verdine White. Maurice White gone, God rest his soul. But Ralph was here promoting a new book the other day. We talked about this HBO Earth, Wind, and Fire documentary. Have you seen it, and did you like it?
1: Yes, he's in it. My review just went up today, and I love Questlove knows how to make a music documentary. Let me just say that.
0: Yeah.
1: He can. And while I think I like his other two documentaries a little better, this one's still very, very good. And it's, he doesn't like scrimp on the blackness of explaining, you know, how trauma and how the burden of being black and being a success can do you in or do a band in.
0: Yeah.
1: I love that he focuses on it, but it's not all negativity in his movies, but he does bring all that information out, and it's really good. And since you talked about Will Smith's process real quick, Maurice White's entire process, he wrote everything down, and similar to what Will Smith said, how do I make the biggest band in the world? Maurice White wrote all this stuff down in his diary. So they had the same idea, you know, decades apart.
0: Yep. At the end of the summer, is Hollywood going to be smiling or frowning at the overall box office take?
1: Oh, no, they're going to be smiling, but it's not going to be Hollywood, because the movies that are making an ungodly amount of money are these small movies, horror movies like Obsession and horror and movies like Backrooms that cost, $2 million and they're making 100. But I think The Odyssey and I think Supergirl and a couple of other movies might make enough money. I think the box office is going to be good this summer.
0: Take it from him. He knows. His name is Odie Henderson. He's the Boston Globe film critic. I'm always happy to have him on this program. Odie, thanks for your insights, man. Enjoy the rest of your day, sir.
1: Thanks a lot. Take care.
0: Good to have you on. More of Tavish Mind when we come forward.
2: This is getting good.
3: Yeah, man.
2: Tavish Smiley. Smiley continues when we come forward.
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1: It's Sybil Wilkes with what we need to know. The U.S. Supreme Court allowed the state of Alabama to use a congressional map favored by Republicans for the 2026 election, thus overturning a lower court ruling that found the map discriminated against Black voters. Critics say the ruling weakens protections under the Voting Rights Act and could cost Democrats a congressional seat. President Trump appointed Housing Finance Chief Bill Pulte as the acting director of his National Intelligence Department. This role oversees 18 intelligence agencies. Pulte targeted a number of the president's Democratic political enemies. In March, he made two criminal referrals against New York Attorney General Letitia James, alleging insurance fraud, and with the Federal Reserve Governor Lisa Cook. Pulte referred unsubstantiated mortgage fraud allegations to the Justice Department to target her and other perceived political enemies. I'm Sybil Wilkes, the
2: Department of Housing and Urban Development.
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0: It's Prince Rogers Nelson on Tavis Smiley all 3 hours today as we celebrate his birthday this Sunday and commemorate 10 years since his passing. It's June, Black Music Month, and so every day we choose a different artist of the day. And we play some of the best of their catalog all 3 hours of this show, and for all the obvious reasons, today it is Prince, and I'm glad about it. A conversation in a moment with Congressman Christian Menefee, who pulled off an unprecedented primary win, unseating longtime Democratic Congressman Al Green in this historic 18th congressional district in Houston. We'll get him on the line here in just a second. But first, let me take you back to our primary election night in Houston. Here is Christian Menefee in his own words.
1: We're not going to let this election tear us apart. We're not going to let this election put the leader in these leaders. We're going to emerge from this stronger and united. Yes, we're going to bring that spirit of fierce and fearless protest that Al Green has. I'm focused on tomorrow. So my message to everybody watching this is I don't care who you supported in November. I don't care who you supported in January and March and May. I'm here to work for each and every one of you. If we had your support, I'm so grateful we did. If we didn't, I look forward to earning your support. 18th Congressional District, it is the honor of my lifetime to serve y'all. My promise to you is I will always make y'all proud. This seat will never be about Christian Menefee. It will never be about my family. It will never be about me doing better on life. The 18th Congressional District belongs to you. Thank y'all.
0: I have rarely, Christian, in my career, and I've been at this a while now, rarely heard anybody more gracious in their win, more humble in their victory on that night. So it struck me primarily how generous you were, how kind you were, how charitable you were in your comments about Al Green. Now, why does that resonate with me? Because we've been talking on this program for months now about what I've been terming these generational squabble-ups in races all across the country where younger African-Americans are challenging or running against, these long-standing, long-serving black politicos. You were in one of those races. You defeated Al Green. But tell me why it was important to you to get to that mic and approach it the way you did.
2: First of all, I'm so happy to be back on with you, man. It's been far too long. I'm also happy to be done with this gauntlet of races. I think we ran 4 races in 7 months, about 15 months of campaigning. So it's been nice to just be able to focus on governing instead of running for office. Look, man, I'm black for real, for real. I understand the respect that we owe to our elders and our communities. And why it's important to say it out loud, because President Trump and our Texas Governor Greg Abbott, they were by design trying to tear our communities apart, trying to pit black leader against black leader, trying to drive a wedge between us and make us go to the ugliest parts of politics in order to hold on to power. And I wasn't going for that. Mm-hmm. And I thought it was important for our community to know, as we're dealing with attacks from a Supreme Court that's trying to strip us of our voting rights, as we're dealing with attacks from a president and a governor who want to undermine representation at the congressional level, it was important for me to say, hey, this happened yesterday, but we're all moving forward, and I'm going to give that brother his flowers because his career is worthy of having his flowers given to him.
0: Yep. For those who have not followed this as closely as I have, and here you say you ran like 4 races in a matter of weeks. I'm putting a little bit on it. You take my point. Unpack why you had to run so many races in such a short period of time.
2: President Trump was telling governors across the country to go find him more Republican seats. Mm-hmm. And many Republicans across the country in positions of power, governors, state senators, told him no. But in Texas, our governor capitulated and they redistricted in the middle of a decade. So we had issue on issue on issue. The first thing was our late great former mayor and congressman Sylvester Turner passed away. Mm-hmm. That created a vacancy. Our governor delayed that election until November, despite the fact that Sylvester passed away in March. So we went almost a year without representation. But then because of the redistricting that I just described, that meant that I had to run a race in November and then a runoff election because we're in Texas and racism, so you got to get 50%. A runoff in January. Then I had a primary in a new district against Congressman Green in March, and then a runoff for that primary in May. So four races within a seven-month time period with a total of 15 months of campaigning. I knew when I ran for this office that it was going to be hard because it's the seat of Barbara Jordan, of Mickey Leland, of all these giants.
0: Oh, yeah.
2: I didn't know it was going to be that hard. And I appreciate God and everybody else for not telling me, because I don't know that I'd be here if they would have gave me a heads up.
0: Yeah, yeah, yeah. Tell me how one, and I'm asking this for a lot of reasons, but tell me how one who is African-American and who is running against an elder statesman, elder stateswoman. Tell me how one does that successfully, how one does that in such a way that there isn't a bloodletting. And I'm asking that, again, for a lot of reasons I said, not the least of which is because this is going to happen a lot, I suspect, in the coming months and years. We saw it happen significantly this time around. There's going to be more of this. So I'm wondering if we can sort of look at your race as a case study for how to do this the right way, whatever that means, when you're a younger brother or sister running against an established elder.
2: I'd say the first thing is not making it personal.
0: Mm-hmm.
2: I wasn't going to say anything publicly about Congressman Green's life, about anything in his personal life, anything that, you know, folks in the community would think is detestable, because people hate that kind of politics. And I stayed far away from that. The second thing is I focused on record.
0: Mm-hmm.
2: Yeah, hey, here's where I can be more effective. And it's not to diminish his service, but here's where I think that as we're moving into the future, I can be the person to take us there. And so I talked a lot about passing the torch, about me taking the district into the future. And I stayed away from the really charged language of, you know, trying to call somebody old or say that their time has passed. I stayed away from that type of characterization. Instead, just focused on like, look, yesterday was great, but we got to focus on tomorrow. And here's what I'm going to do to be the best person to take us into tomorrow. And I think that resonated with a lot of people. And then the other thing, Tavis, is look, you know, people aren't dumb. They,
0: mm-hmm.
2: like, we try to act like voters are just these foolish, foolish people who are persuaded when they get a text message or see a social media ad. But for most people, it's just not the case.
0: Mm-hmm.
2: When you get to mayor, to Congress, to governor, to president, people, they have a general sense of who's who. And so I think that there was a lot of stuff that we didn't need to say, because people, they understood that, like, look, we love Congressman Green. We love Congressman Menifee. We feel like we might be getting the same thing in Menifee, just with an opportunity for him to be in the role much longer. And
0: yeah.
2: So I think that the voters did a lot of work for us.
0: Yeah. There is the issue, though, if I can frame it this way, of seniority versus being a backbencher. The backbencher would be Christian Menifee, lovingly, respectfully. He just got there. The seniority, of course, would be Al Green. And there are a lot of these established African-Americans, these long-serving politicians, who said now is not the time. There's too much at stake for us to be sending a bunch of young upstarts to Washington because we have seniority. And if Democrats take back control of the House, which they expect and hope to do come November, we're going to be chair of this committee and that committee and this committee and that committee. And so now is not the time to be sending a bunch of, you know, a bunch of babies to D.C. when we have a chance, because of our seniority, to be chairs of major committees. We'll put that question to Christian Menifee. Congressman Christian Menifee, when we come forward here on Tavis Smiley.
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9: It's Sybil Wilkes with what we need to know. The U.S. Supreme Court allowed the state of Alabama to use a congressional map favored by Republicans for the 2026 election, thus overturning a lower court ruling and found the map discriminated against Black voters. Critics say the ruling weakens protections under the Voting Rights Act and could cost Democrats a congressional seat. President Trump appointed Housing Finance Chief Bill Pulte as the acting director of his National Intelligence Department. This role oversees 18 intelligence agencies. Pulte targeted a number of the president's Democratic political enemies. In March, he made two criminal referrals against New York Attorney General Letitia James, alleging insurance fraud, and with the Federal Reserve Governor Lisa Cook. Pulte referred unsubstantiated mortgage fraud allegations to the Justice Department to target her and other perceived political enemies. I'm Sybil Wilkes. 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
0: If I heard it once, Christian Menefee, I heard it a half a dozen times or more when I talk to these elder statesmen who hold high office in Congress from parts across the country. Now is not the time to send us packing, Tavis. Maybe next time around. But we got some work to do to make sure Democrats win back control of the House. And we need to be in position as Black leaders to control, to chair these committees. And so we don't need a bunch of young Black folk going to Washington, not at this particular moment. And to that, you say what?
2: This is something that we really had to struggle with on the campaign trail, because there were definitely people in communities who were buying that argument and who said, look, you know, we need to have folks were going to immediately be able to come into power. We did it a few ways. One, I just talked about me stepping into leadership roles and never being a backbencher. In my last job, I was Harris County attorney. This was a position nobody had ever heard of. And I stepped in and immediately had an impact. Suing the Trump administration, suing the Abbott administration. And most people would have thought that I would be timid in that role because I was brand new. But we turned it into a fighting force for democratic values. And, you know, to this day, I think we really set the tone nationally for these lawsuits coming out of local government. But the second thing we did was, look, there are a bunch of examples of young members of Congress who are getting stuff done. The member of Congress who led the charge to force the release of the Epstein files hasn't hit 10 years in Congress yet. Mm-hmm. There's a young brother out of Colorado, Congressman Joe Neguse. He's passed 33 bills, and I don't think he's hit 10 years in Congress yet. So I think to look at committee work myopically is like chairing a committee is the only way to be impactful is not a true picture of how things work in Congress. Your job in Congress is to try to get bills passed. When we get the majority back, it's to hold the administration accountable in committee. Your job is to be a voice on national issues in a fearless way. Your job is to get money back to your district through the appropriations process. And your job is to handle constituent concerns at the local level. I think, Tavis, what you'll find is people in the streets are just not as plugged into what a committee chairship, like the value of that. Mm-hmm. And I had an example that was really close to home. We had, out of our district, a young woman who went to Congress and in her first or second term gave a speech that changed the world and helped push Richard Nixon out of office. Her name was Barbara Jordan. Mm-hmm. A lot of people don't know that she was very junior when the Watergate scandal broke. Mm-hmm. So you can step in and have an impact, but you have to be the type of person who does that. And my record as county attorney showed that I was that person. Now, that argument may not work for every person who's challenging somebody else, But, you know, I think it has to be a case-by-case basis, and it shouldn't just be you've been here longer, therefore you're better.
0: Yeah.
2: Instead, it should be who's going to be the best person for us next year, yeah. right? And the more seasoned folks will argue specifically about their committee assignments and where they are in leadership, and the junior folks will argue about their record and the fight that they're going to bring. And I think people, it really resonated with folks.
0: Barbara Jordan, what did the president know and when did he know it? Our remaining moments with Christian Menifee, Congressman Menifee, when we come forward on Tavis Smile.
13: Why does Tavis say, when we come forward?
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13: And you don't have to go back either. Forward ever, backward never. More of Tavis Smiley when we come forward.
14: Forward, forward.
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0: national seat. President Trump appointed Housing Finance Chief Bill Pulte as the acting director of his National Intelligence Department. This role oversees 18 intelligence agencies. Pulte targeted a number of the president's Democratic political enemies. In March, he made two criminal referrals against New York Attorney General Letitia James, alleging insurance fraud, and with the Federal Reserve Governor Lisa Cook. Pulte referred unsubstantiated mortgage fraud allegations to the Justice Department to target her and other perceived political enemies. I'm Sybil Wilkes, be informed.
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4: Multiple sclerosis is trying to shut people down. That's what it does. MS disrupts signals, divides minds from bodies, pulls us from our lives and away from each other. MS destroys connections, so it's only fitting that connections would be its greatest enemy. Because as more connections form, maybe more questions will lead to more answers. Maybe more understanding will lead to more resources. Maybe more people sharing what they've lived through will lead to better lives. And if everyone touched by this disease, every person with MS, every family affected by it, every doctor treating it, and every individual who hears what this disease does, combine their efforts and knowledge and hope, then maybe the connections we make can become more powerful than the connections MS destroys. MS kills connection. Connection kills MS. Give what you know.
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7: Tavis Smiley, Houston Congressman Christian Menefee. He defeated Al Green, the longtime congressman, in this primary days ago in the 18th Congressional District of Houston, which is a historic district. Again, Barbara Jordan, Mickey Leland, Sheila Jackson Lee, historic district. And he is now at the start of a long career, I suspect, in Washington, which is my way of saying, Christian Menefee, that one day you will be Al Green. And by that, I mean one day you will have served for a long time and some young buck will try to challenge you. My exit question in the 2 minutes I have left is, what do you hope, what do you expect, what are you planning for your legacy, your legislative legacy, to be when that moment comes decades from now?
8: Well, I'm hoping that I met the moment. And I think the moment right now is a president who is declaring war on black political power through states, through the United States Supreme Court. And as a lawyer, as someone who has litigated these voting rights cases as well, I look forward to being on the forefront of that. I hope that it's a legacy of holding this president accountable. And this is the most corrupt administration, certainly of my lifetime, but I'd say of probably several lifetimes before that. And it's going to take hard work in committee to hold the president and his administration accountable for his scams and schemes, for violating the Constitution, the laws, and I hope to be a part of that. And then the third is, you know, someone who could transform my district. I have a district that has one of the highest rates of SNAP recipients of any district in the state of Texas, one of the highest rates of uninsured. It is an environmental justice ground zero point, if you've ever seen one. Mm-hmm. And I want to make my district one of the best places to live and raise a family. And the final thing is, look, I believe strongly that we need more members of Congress, more politicians at the national level who are going to bring black issues to the forefront. And, you know, for far too long, we've seen the Democratic Party has benefited from black people voting for them religiously, reliably. But it's high time that the Democratic Party do right by black folks. And so I hope to be someone who's at the forefront of that conversation and making clear to them that you don't get to have our votes and then cast our issues to fifth in line, sixth in line, seventh in line, but instead

0: our issues need to be prioritized. So when we get power back, I expect a ban on partisan gerrymandering to be passed. I expect comprehensive voting rights to be restored and passed through the House of Representatives. And if not, then I plan to flip tables. So I'm hoping that that's my legacy.
1: As long as you are blessed to be in Congress, and as long as I'm blessed to have a microphone and a camera, my hope and prayer is that we will have many more of these conversations in the years to come, my friend. Congratulations, Christian. Good to have you on this program, sir.
0: I really appreciate it. Be blessed.
1: More of Tabby Smiley when we come forward. Our final hour will be in celebration of Prince Rogers Nelson. 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

0: Well, God's word does have something to say. 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
2: It's Sybil Wilkes with What We Need to Know. The U.S. Supreme Court allowed the state of Alabama to use a congressional map favored by Republicans for the 2026 election, thus overturning a lower court ruling and found the map discriminated against black voters. Critics say the ruling weakens protections under the Voting Rights Act and could cost Democrats a congressional seat. President Trump appointed Housing Finance Chief Bill Pulte as the acting director of his National Intelligence Department. This role oversees 18 intelligence agencies. Pulte targeted a number of the president's Democratic political enemies. In March, he made two criminal referrals against New York Attorney General Letitia James, alleging insurance fraud, and with the Federal Reserve Governor Lisa Cook. Pulte referred unsubstantiated mortgage fraud allegations to the Justice Department to target her and other perceived political enemies. I'm Sybil Wilkes. Be informed. Be empowered.
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0: I'm Tavis Smiley. All weekend long in Prince's hometown of Minneapolis, there are myriad celebrations. What would have been his 68th birthday this Sunday, June 7th. Although Prince, who was a Jehovah's Witness, did not celebrate birthdays. Regrettably, I'm going to miss all the festivities at Paisley Park this weekend because I'm headed to New York City for the opening of an exhibit at the Met on Prince's birthday called Musical Bodies. Musical Bodies is the first major exhibition to explore the relationship between musical instruments and the body by bringing together some 130 instruments, paintings, sculptures, drawings, and more to illuminate how we express who we are, what we value, and what we believe. With works from the Met Collection and institutions and collectors around the globe, the exhibition explores 4,000 years of art and music history with some amazing artifacts, some amazing and inspired apparel, and one of Prince's most notable guitars, which I am humbled to say Prince gifted to me and I have now loaned to the Met for this special exhibition that starts June 7th and runs all the way through September. So that's where I'll be this weekend celebrating Prince Rogers Nelson. That said, in celebration of Prince's born date, here now is a 2009 conversation with Prince on my PBS program. Good to see you as always.
1: Likewise.
0: Yeah.
1: Look at us on that camera.
0: Yeah. Do we look good?
1: Looking sharp. I'm feeling new sideburns.
0: Oh, yeah. Well.
1: working.
0: And that black and white is sharp. When you're, for the book, the best-selling book, mm-hmm. 21 Nights, mm-hmm. your photographer Randy was here. Randy St. Nicholas.
1: Yeah,
0: Randy was here. And I remember in that conversation, the two of us talking about the fact that you stay pretty much clean all the time. It's not like when you're in your house, you got on sweats and...
1: Randy said that?
0: Yeah, Randy said he's pretty sharp all the time.
1: Okay.
0: Yeah. No. That's not true?
1: Yeah, I sleep like this.
0: Yeah. Yeah. You know what? I would believe that except for the fact that I know that you don't sleep.
1: Yeah.
0: You really don't sleep very much.
1: I saw a sign in the back said... journalist, advocate, insomniac.
0: Yeah. Well, for you, it should be the world's greatest musician, insomniac. That's what it is.
1: To you on your show, seriously. I watch every chance I get, and Hugh Masekela last night.
0: Yeah.
1: So, wow.
0: Yeah.
1: Joni Mitchell.
0: Yeah.
1: Man, it's just so enlightening.
0: Well, I appreciate it.
1: Inspiring.
0: I'm glad you said that because I was actually, I never told you this story, but one day when you were on before, I was around town somewhere, and we had promoted that you were coming on the next night. And I walked past a group of people, and they didn't see me, obviously. And I overheard them talking about you and the fact you were going to be on my show the next night. And one of them said, why would Prince go on PBS? And I was thinking, they don't know that Prince watches, like, everything, but indeed watches PBS.
1: Well, I keep an eye on you because, you know, you have been an advocate, and I learned a lot from State of the Black Union. You've sent it to me, and I make a point to try and check it out when I can. And that said, Dick Gregory, one time I saw him on there, and it just moved me so much, I put pen to paper, and I owe him money now.
0: Mm, Dreamer.
1: Yeah.
0: I want to talk about the song Dreamer that you dedicate to Dick. And actually, four songs. I want to get you to talk about the lyrics specifically. I'll get to that in just a second. Back to this PBS thing, though, right quick. I'll come back to that only because you really got into Unforgivable Blackness.
1: Yeah.
0: What'd you make of that PBS series?
1: Oh, I know. It's amazing. I'm in sort of celebration mode right now. I'm just thankful to be alive. I'm thankful to have the friends that I do and the teachers that I do. And I've spent the last year just playing when I feel like it. And I really look forward to this time in my life. Mm-hmm. And I happened to come across that show, Unforgivable Blackness, and the story of Jack Johnson just moved me to no end. One of the reasons is that he had to deal with seemingly insurmountable odds all the time. Mm-hmm. You know, if he would knock somebody down, people from the audience would get into the ring and pick him back up, you know, so they could continue fighting.
0: Yeah.
1: And I just related to it on a lot of different ways. I was I've never spoken about this before, but I was born epileptic. And I used to have seizures when I was young. And my mother and father didn't know what to do or how to handle it, but they did the best they could with what little they had. Mm-hmm. And my mother told me one day, I walked into her and said, Mom, I'm not going to be sick anymore. And she said, why? And I said, because an angel told me so. Now, I don't remember saying it. That's just what she told me. And from that point on, I've been having to deal with a lot of things, getting teased a lot in school. And, you know, early in my career, I tried to compensate for that by being as flashy as I could and as noisy as I could. And, you know, I just looked, again, I looked forward to this time in my life when I could reflect back on it and talk to people like yourself, Dr. Cornel West. I mean, when you all come over to the house and we sit and we just talk about heavy things, I just become thankful. I don't know what else to say other than that.
2: How did you get beyond, because I know there you have so many fans of all ages, and I think there are no doubt some young people watching who will be helped by your answer to this question. As a kid, being teased so much, and kids get teased for all variety of reasons, as we know, how did you grow out of that into, not just into confidence, but indeed into excellence? Or maybe I put it in the wrong order, excellence and confidence. But how did you grow out of that? How did you navigate yourself past that?
1: Good question. The first thing I did is I went into self, and I taught myself music. My father left his piano at the house when he left, and I wasn't allowed to play it when he was there because I wasn't as good as him. Mm-hmm. So when he left, I was determined to get as good as him, and I taught myself how to play music, and I just stuck with it, and I did it all the time. And sooner or later, people in the neighborhood heard about me, and then they started to talk about me. And it wasn't in a teasing fashion. It was more like, wow, look what he can do. Mm-hmm. And there's something about having people around you giving you support that is... It's motivating. And once I got that support from people, then I believed I could do anything. Mm-hmm. And I had a lot of really good teachers. My best friend, Andre Simone, his brother, Eddie, I'm entirely indebted to in this regard. He used to tell me, man, your songs are better than anybody's on the radio. You can do whatever you want to do. Mm-hmm. And I just kept rolling with it. Eventually, I went out to New York, and I got turned down my first time, but I just wasn't, you know, I felt like Jack Johnson then, too. I just wasn't going to be put down.
0: More of our tribute to Prince when we come forward.
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1: It's Sybil Wilkes with what we need to know. The U.S. Supreme Court allowed the state of Alabama to use a congressional map favored by Republicans for the 2026 election, thus overturning a lower court ruling that found the map discriminated against Black voters. Critics say the ruling weakens protections under the Voting Rights Act and could cost Democrats a congressional seat. President Trump appointed Housing Finance Chief Bill Pulte as the acting director of his National Intelligence Department. This role oversees 18 intelligence agencies. Pulte targeted a number of the president's Democratic political enemies. In March, he made two criminal referrals against New York Attorney General Letitia James, alleging insurance fraud, and with the Federal Reserve Governor Lisa Cook. Pulte referred unsubstantiated mortgage fraud allegations to the Justice Department to target her and other perceived political enemies. I'm Sybil Wilkes. Be informed.
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0: Back to this excellence thing, though. Talk to me about excellence. I mean, it's clear that you are head and shoulders above pretty much everybody else in the world of music. Now, that's my assessment, and a whole lot of fans agree. We all say amen. Amen. See that? So it's pretty clear you're head and shoulders above everybody else. But talk to me about how we, who are not Prince, can aspire to the level of excellence that you portray in what we do every day.
1: Well, everybody's talented at something.
0: Right.
1: And that's what makes the world go around. We all need each other. And again, it's about good mentoring and good teachers. I had a lot of good people around. The other thing I have to point out, though, is that, how can I put this? My father was, he was so hard on me. I was never good enough. And there was something about that. It was almost like the army when it came to music. Mm-hmm. It's like, that's not even close to, he'd say, it's not even close to what I'm doing. And he'd play again. And I could hear it. John Blackwell, my drummer, he's the same way. His father taught him the same way. We learn like that. We learn from being shown. It doesn't come from books and just reading it. We need to be shown, you know. So it's just having really good teachers and a bar that's so high, you know, Tiger Woods. I mean, we can go on and on and on.
0: Mm-hmm. You talked a couple times about your father, which you don't do in public, and I appreciate your opening up in that way. Help me understand how I'm trying to juxtapose, knowing you as I do, everything about you is love. You create love in the space that you occupy. When folk come into your world, they feel the love. Love is in your lyrical content. Your whole life is about a love of humanity. I'm trying to juxtapose how you got to this place of being love when you have this relationship with your father that obviously didn't always exhibit love. You could be a very mean person now. Why not?
1: Well, I have a mean side.
0: Yeah.
1: Yeah.
0: Let me back up there.
1: Yeah. Yeah. I can go there.
0: Yeah.
1: You know, I'm a fighter. I'm very competitive. I think from him being so hard on me, that the one thing I got out of it is I understood that in his harshness, he wanted me to excel. Mm-hmm. He used to say things like, "Don't ever get a girl pregnant. Don't ever get married. You know, don't this, don't that." When he'd say these things, I didn't know what to take from it. So I would create my own universe. Mm-hmm. And my sister's like that. A lot of my friends are like that, the ones that I still have, you know, early musicians and things like that. Creating your own universe is the key to it, I believe, mm-hmm. you know. And letting all the people that... that you need occupy that universe.
0: To your friends that you referenced a moment ago, how have you chosen, how have you decided to maintain the friendships that you have maintained over the years? And what's your barometer for knowing whether or not those friendships are beneficial? Does that make sense?
1: Yeah.
0: Yeah.
1: You can tell whether they're beneficial if someone's respectful of you.
0: Mm-hmm.
1: You know, respectful of you when they're not around you. I find that most people are pretty respectful in front of my face. When they're not around me, sometimes you hear them say some pretty hurtful things. And I don't know if they think it won't get back to me, or if I don't care, or if I think I'm above it, or whatever. But I remember them as I remember them. And we were in love then, we should be in love now. It's a hurtful place, the world in and of itself. We don't need to add to it.
0: Mm-hmm.
1: And we're in a place now where we all need one another. And it's going to get rougher. So I kind of hope that, I hope people, when they hear that, they don't think that I'm going to lash back out at them, because I'm not like that. I've never done that. I've heard a lot of things from a lot of different people, a lot of pretty famous people, a lot of journalists, A lot of my work is judged based upon my personality or my past work as opposed to where we are now. It is hurtful sometimes.
0: How difficult is it to live in a world, in the earlier point, which I take is a brilliant point, the world is already mean enough, we don't have to add to it. But how do you contextualize emotionally having much of your work judged by your personality rather than on the merits of the work?
1: Well, one reason is because I like criticism. I like constructive criticism mm-hmm. from smart people. I'm thankful enough to, or blessed enough to be able to say that Miles Davis was a friend when he was alive. Mm-hmm. And he was a wonderful mentor and really, really funny, you know. And he could critique something you've done by humor, mm-hmm. you know, and out of love rather than just, you know, just call you a punk and just say, you know, just dismiss you. he wasn't like that, mm-hmm. you know, because people he cared about, you know, he tried to help. When people criticize my work and attack my personality, it's doesn't help me. I can't do anything with it. Mm-hmm. And I don't know what they, you know, I don't know what they want. I've asked writers this before, and a lot of times they tell me that they just write for each other. They're not really writing for, you know. Well, I really died in that time, didn't I?
0: Yeah,
1: you know,
0: yeah, like, yeah.
1: Okay, well, yeah. I don't know. Nobody learns anything yeah. from it. Really.
0: Who's qualified? I mentioned, I want to connect these two things. I said earlier that you were head and shoulders above everybody else in the music world, and most musicians, I think, even acknowledge that. Who's qualified? Maybe qualified is the wrong word, but it's the word I'm going to go with. That's my story, and I'm sticking to it. Who's qualified to critique your stuff these days? You mentioned Miles Davis.
1: Oh,
0: Miles,
1: yeah.
0: Who's qualified to critique you?
1: Oh, anybody.
0: Music critics? Fans? Other artists?
1: Yeah, I don't mind critiquing anybody. If they do it with a sense of love, if they're trying to, you know, show me something about the work that, you know, they really feel is important for me to know. And I don't see a lot of that in journalism today. Most journalists are just lazy.
0: Yeah. Yeah.
1: You know?
0: Like, but if you said you like being critiqued and you love constructive criticism from smart people, mm-hmm. how do people critique you if you are so ahead of your time, as you have proven to be consistently? If you're so ahead of your time, how can they critique what they ain't even caught up to?
1: Because they, listen, if they don't feel what I'm doing, they're going to let me know. If it's somebody I love, they're going to tell me they don't feel it, and they'll right. tell me the reasons why. And I can appreciate that. You know, I write all the time. I record all the time.
0: I want to go back to Jack Johnson because he's still in the back of my head. I can't get him out of my head where this conversation is concerned. Who have you felt most often like in the ring fighting the record industry? Like Jack or the opponent?
1: Oh, like Jack.
0: Like Jack?
1: Yeah.
0: Tell me why.
1: Well, because I knew I was right. Mm-hmm. You know, we talked about this in our very first interview and conversation together. It's obvious now that artists are supposed to own their master recordings. I mean, in the future, it'll be unconscionable to even think you can take somebody's creation and claim ownership of it. See, unfortunately, this discussion is going to start to barrel into a discussion about the human genome and the DNA and all the rest of it. When it gets there, then we're going to be in the deep water. Mm-hmm. See, so it's better to start the conversation now before we get into God talk, you know?
0: There are four songs that I want to ask you about, and I did what I have never done before, which is to actually print these lyrics out. Some of them, I'm since the record is so new, I'm learning some of them. I got some of them memorized.
1: Who gave you the lyrics, though? I've seen some really strange rewrites of my
0: yeah.
1: stuff.
0: Well,
1: I've seen one time they said the lyrics to When Doves Cry was... dig, if you will, the picture of me, Marvin Gaye, and the kids.
0: Yeah. Well, you know what?
1: And then there was another one. This person will go unnamed.
0: Yes.
1: She didn't speak the English language too good.
0: Right.
1: She had a really cute daughter, so that's why we was acquaintances.
0: Yeah.
1: But she swore up and down, little red Corvette, was pay the rent, collect.
0: Yeah. Well, you know what?
1: So you need to let me check that.
0: Yeah. You know, I'm a fast learner, so I'm not going to read none of these on the air. I'm just going to ask you about the songs and about the lyrical content. And for those who don't have the record, you can go to lotusflower.com and get it. And follow along at home, even if you're 2 or 3 days late, you can play this back and follow along. In no particular order, since we mentioned Dreamer first, tell me about Dreamer.
1: Oh, well, when I saw the State of the Black Union, Dick Gregory really moved me and a lot of my friends. I show it to everybody that comes over the house, especially white folks, because they need to hear that, you know, so that they know more about all of us. Mm-hmm. Because what he said affects all of us. He said something that really hit home about this phenomena of chemtrails. And, you know, when I was a kid, I used to see these trails in the sky all the time. And so, oh, that's cool. A jet just went over. And then you started to see a whole bunch of them. And the next thing you know, everybody in your neighborhood was fighting and arguing, and you didn't know why. Mm-hmm. Okay? And you really didn't know why. I mean, everybody was fighting. So he started riffing about the chemtrails. And he started to say things that hit home so hard. And I would recommend that everybody try to get what he said online or wherever and try to get a copy of it and just listen to it. Mm-hmm. Because I was so moved that I had to write the song. The other thing is the first line of the song says I was born on the same plantation in the United States of the red, white, and blue. And we live in a place now that feels just about like a plantation. We're all indentured servants, you know. When I found out there were 8 presidents before George Washington, I wanted to smack somebody. Mm-hmm. You know, I wanted to know why I was taught otherwise. Just tell me the whole story. I'll fill in the blanks. But don't tell me something that you think I'm supposed to know.
0: We're indentured servants and we got a black president now?
1: Hmm. I don't vote. I have nothing to do with it. I got no dog in that race.
0: And for those who would cuss me out and slap me in person if I didn't ask you why?
1: Well, the reason why is because I'm one of Jehovah's Witnesses, and we've never voted. And that's not to say that I don't think Barack Obama, President Obama, is a very smart individual, and he seems like he means well. Prophecy is what we all have to go by now. It's very interesting. I did a sold-out concert in London. We played 21 nights in a row and all the concerts were sold out. When I would watch television over there and you'd see the United Nations feed, the direct feed from the United Nations, mm-hmm. you'd hear them talk a lot about religion. You'd hear the Bible mentioned constantly. This is not what we're used to in the United States. It's almost as though there's no need for God and no need for religion and justice in politics. So there's supposed to be a separation of church and state over here. We can't have a separation of state and morality, though. And, you know, songs like Dreamer and Even Feel Good, it's the same thing.

0: In a world full of noise, one voice cuts through. Tavis Smiley has never backed down from the hard questions, never shied away from speaking truth to power and to the powerless, and he's not about to start now. This is the show people talk about, the one your coworkers quote, the one that gets under your skin in the best way. Tavis Smiley, nationally syndicated, unapologetically progressive, unapologetically real.
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9: It's Sybil Wilkes with what we need to know. The U.S. Supreme Court allowed the state of Alabama to use a congressional map favored by Republicans for the 2026 election, thus overturning a lower court ruling and found the map discriminated against black voters. Critics say the ruling weakens protections under the Voting Rights Act and could cost Democrats a congressional seat. President Trump appointed Housing Finance Chief Bill Pulte as the acting director of his National Intelligence Department. This role oversees 18 intelligence agencies. Pulte targeted a number of the president's Democratic political enemies. In March, he made two criminal referrals against New York Attorney General Letitia James, alleging insurance fraud, and with the Federal Reserve Governor Lisa Cook. Pulte referred unsubstantiated mortgage fraud allegations to the Justice Department to target her and other perceived political enemies. I'm Sybil Wilkes. 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
0: Freedom is an endless meeting, so let's get back to it with Tavis Smiley.

0: Yeah.
1: Yeah.
0: Colonized mind has to do with state of the union right now. Mm-hmm. State of the union for all of us. Not just black, not just white, but all of us. My father, he was a very strong individual who demanded a very high standard from me in everything. Mm-hmm. You said something very interesting, is that I could have turned out a mean person. I do have that side of me, but what I try to do is I, to the best of my ability, funnel it back into the music. Larry Graham is a dear friend of mine. I just want to say what's up to him and Tina and Aaron and Latia. I'll be home shortly. I'm having a lot of fun out here, though, so. Larry has got a volatile side to him, too. He told me a story once. I hope he, Larry, I got to tell. This is a, I just got to tell it. One time, Larry and Freddie from Sly and the Family Stone are on their way to a gig to open for Jimi Hendrix. Now, right then, I'm shaking, can't wait to hear what's about to go down. On the way to the gig, they pick up some of their amplifiers, and their car is loaded with these amplifiers, right? It's hard to see, but they're driving and they're late trying to get to the gig. They either hit this guy or a guy runs into them, but there's an accident, right? In the middle of the street in New York. Larry jumps out the car, whoops this dude's backside.
1: Yeah.
0: Freddie's with him. You know, they both from Oakland, so you know what time it is, right? I don't even want to see what that dude looked like.
1: Yeah.
0: Okay. So it's like he got that side to him, mm-hmm. right? And I was just taken by that part of the story. But then I asked him, I said, so when you got to the gig, like, what happened? Who won the battle between you and Hendrix? And Larry said, oh, we spanked him.
1: Yeah.
0: So wait, you spanked Jimi Hendrix?
1: Yeah.
0: You know? So it's like, same thing with him. If you listen to his music, you can hear the bass and the funk, the anger mm-hmm. is in songs like People and Water and It Ain't No Fun to Me and stuff like that. You know, so that's what I learned from. You know, that's my teacher.
1: Mm. It's Colonized Mind. Two more I want to ask you about. Feel Better, Feel Good, Feel Wonderful. I love the title. I love the song, but I love the title.
0: Yeah.
1: Yeah.
0: It's about telling folks to celebrate and stop hating. Mm-hmm. There are references in the song, though, to a record executive who we've had some pretty interesting conversations. And there's a line that says, you try to do me like my good brother Steve. All right. What we believe happens in the music industry is this, is that you can put out a record and SoundScan refuses to count as many as they actually sell. But you get paid on what SoundScan says that you sold. Mm-hmm. So if it's a low number, then you only get paid on that number. Meanwhile, when you go overseas and you check some of the barcodes and titles over there, they've already ripped you off several different times in several different ways. Also, with the influx of the internet, you know, no sales, then you've really gotten your bank account emptied out. So we never really knew what Purple Rain sold. I don't know to this date. I only know what they tell me. We're conducting an audit, but, you know, who knows?
1: A whole bunch.
0: Yeah. We suspect.
1: Yeah. Old school company. On Minneapolis
0: yeah.
1: Sound.
0: Yeah.
1: Yeah.
0: That's just an ode to how I grew up and what we used to listen to. And there's a few current references in regards to bailouts given to, you know, banks and things like that. Mm-hmm. Whereas there's a lot of us, you know, in the hood still going through the same stuff. Now, it's interesting. I don't live there anymore, but I have to take care of a lot of people that live back there. And I hear a lot of talk about redistribution of the wealth and stuff like that. It'd just be best to let us try running things on our own for a minute. Mm-hmm. You know, give us our master tapes back. Let us sell just like you sell. You know, if you go to the internet, you'll see artists with 51 million hits. You know, they say there's like 200 million people on MySpace. That's a nation, okay? I would shudder to look at their bank records, you know, with the music that goes through there.
1: Depending on one's perspective, you are either a genius for doing stuff like this, doing it yourself, distributing it yourself, et cetera, et cetera. You're either a genius or you are a hater of the industry, a hater of the way things have been done, ought to be done. Tell me the strategy behind your doing what you do these days.
0: Well, first of all, there's no hate involved. I mean, I welcome the industry to stay and remain the way it is. I mean, it's actually good because, you know, when I'm sitting talking with somebody like Anita Baker, we can point to the industry as the way we don't want to do it anymore. We don't believe in free goods, and we don't believe in 90% of the contract the way it's written now, the standard contract. We don't believe in 360 deals. Anybody that signs one of those are absolutely crazy. But it's a free country. You can do whatever you want. The thinking behind this was to introduce a new artist to the world, somebody who is very dear to me, and her music, it's soothing. It soothes me. I'm not a big fan of male vocalists. Usually when I do ballads, I use my higher register because I love the female voice doing slow music. I spoke too soon and mistakenly compared Bria's music to Sade's music. I didn't mean that she sounded like Sade, but I did mean that there's a romance that is present in Sade's music that, like the song Love is Stronger Than Pride, it's one of the most beautiful tunes ever. And there's a romance that was missing in today's music. And the best thing I could tell Bria was, try to do something that is not happening today. Try to get into a niche, because you have a beautiful voice, but you've got to do something with it that you don't hear. And that's what she's done. And it's one of those sleeper records that, you know, if people play and listen to all the way through, she got you.
1: Why am I not hearing a lot of this on radio?
0: I think it's because I'm not signed with a major label. Target is not a record company. They're a distributor and a retail store, and a very good one at that. 30 million people go through their stores every week. So they get a chance to pick up the Lotus Flower record. The beautiful thing about the relationship is that they're treating us like any other record company. They buy the same amount and they pay the same price. So, you know, we've done quite well already. Bria's taken care of, I'm taken care of. I hope to do more deals like this with artists like Anita Baker and John Blackwell, Rhonda, and Renato. We're trying to work on some jazz things right now. But time will tell.
1: It was pretty amazing to me, though, that without radio, it's just me talking, without radio airplay, with a singular distributor, you end up missing number one when this thing dropped by, like, it's like Maxwell Smart. Missed it by that much. That was serious.
0: Well, there again, you know, that's when the fighter in me comes out. And, you know, I, you know, think about Jack Johnson knocking somebody down 3 and 4 times. Yeah. And then they still say he lost the fight or something. You know, SoundScan said that it was number two. Other charts say there was number one. So it doesn't make a difference to me one way or another. What makes a difference to me is that history is told truthfully. And that's not always the case. I love golf and basketball and sport and boxing especially because it's mano a mano. And we hold our own at the box office. It would be wonderful if it was on the radio. It's shocking that it's not. There's stuff on there, all of Minneapolis Sound you could put on the radio tomorrow. But there's some resistance to it. You'll have to ask your friends at radio. The few I've asked haven't given me a straight answer yet, so I don't know.
1: We'll conclude my 2009 conversation with Prince when we come forward, plus some final thoughts. That'll be

0: 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Not on this show. 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From the halls of power to the heart of the community, Tavis covers it all. 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
6: You are indeed with Dr. Hakeem Olushehi, this brilliant multidisciplinary patented inventor, this award-winning author and journalist, podcast host, all in black skin. So I love being in conversation with brilliant black men, and it's hard to find one brighter than this astrophysicist, Hakeem Olushehi. Honored to have him on. The book is called Why Do We Exist? The Nine Realms of the Universe That Make You Possible. In the time I have left, we had to make room for Steve Hilton, but I want to just run through these nine realms, and let him top line what these realms are. So when you get the text, y'all heard that right, when you get the text, you'll at least know what the nine realms are, and you can read it for yourself. So I want to just make the most of the time we have left here and just top line for you what these nine realms of the universe are that make you possible, which will help you answer the question then, why do we exist? Yeah. All right, Hakeem, you ready?
7: Yes, sir.
6: This is the fast round.
7: That's right.
6: What is the middle realm?
7: Bigger than an atom, smaller than a galactic arm. It's the realm where you were born and where your intuition makes sense. Step outside of it, and the world and the universe gets crazy.
6: What is the realm of life?
7: That's the other place where you live. But it's not just life here on Earth. If you want to know the story of how life got here on Earth, how complicated it is in a way you never heard it before, and how much life there may be outside of Earth, that's the chapter you want to read.
6: What is the cosmological realm?
7: Once you get bigger than a galactic arm, the rules change. The flow and the dynamics of space-time now dominate. So if you want to understand space-time and the universe at the larger scales, that's the realm.
6: Ooh, take me into the dark realm.
7: The dark realm. When we look at the cosmological realm, something just ain't right. And it was figured out first that there must be this stuff called dark matter, and it was figured out later that there must be this stuff called dark energy. Nobody knows what either one is, but the thing about it is, there's people making you think they know. So if you want to really know what we know and what we don't know, that's the chapter.
6: Escort me now into the quantum realm.
7: It ain't got nothing to do with Ant-Man, but it does have to do with the very tiny. And it's not like the cosmological realm. If you scale up where we are to the cosmological realm, things still make some sense. But if you scale down, things don't make no sense. You can move from here to there without ever being anywhere in between, my brother. So it is a strange world, but it is the innermost layer of reality.
6: There are five realms. There are four more to go. When we come forward, we'll give you the last four realms of these nine realms of the universe that make you possible. The book is called Why Do We Exist? Its author is our guest on Tavis Smiley right now, Dr. Hakeem Olushehi.
0: In a world full of noise, one voice cuts through. Tavis Smiley has never backed down from the hard questions, never shied away from speaking truth to power and to the powerless, and he's not about to start now. This is the show people talk about, the one your coworkers quote, the one that gets under your skin in the best way. Tavis Smiley, nationally syndicated, unapologetically progressive, unapologetically real.
5: It's Sybil Wilkes with What We Need to Know. The U.S. Supreme Court allowed the state of Alabama to use a congressional map favored by Republicans for the 2020

unsubstantiated mortgage fraud allegations to the Justice Department to target her and other perceived political enemies. I'm Sybil Wilkes. Be informed, be empowered.

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0: to the 90s when they was fine. 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
6: Tavis Smiley and Dr. Hakeem Olushehi. His book is called Why Do We Exist? The Nine Realms of the Universe That Make You Possible. We've gone through the middle realm, the realm of life, the cosmological realm, the dark realm, the quantum realm. You'll read about all these realms when you get the book, Why Do We Exist? But there are four more realms to go. We start with the temporal realm.
7: Yes, sir. This is the realm of time. And the surprise is time ain't time. Mm-hmm. We all live in time all day, every day, and we think we understand time, but we don't. Physics doesn't quite understand time. And there are some debates. You know, it could be that when the universe was born, you and I were sitting here having this conversation and your listeners were listening to it. Mm-hmm. That's one of the philosophies, eternalism. Presentism is that it's an unfolding, like we intuitively think. Mm-hmm. Guess what physics say? You'll find out in the book.

0: Wow, I love it. The multiverse realm.
1: It looks like, by observing our universe and everything we know, the idea that we live in a multiverse may actually be a real thing. In fact, if we understand what we're observing correctly, it may be a requirement of the universe.
0: So we're not alone?
1: Well, we don't know that. Those other universes may not have life in them.
0: Right.
1: They may not have life in them. What you see in the realm of life, though, is that we definitely are not alone.
0: Right. The realms beyond horizons.
1: There are places that we just can never visit and see. And those are beyond these horizons. There's a cosmic event horizon that surrounds our universe. And there are the horizons within black holes, right? The event horizon of black holes. And within there, everything is different from what's going on outside of there. And this is what gives us wormholes, the ability to travel throughout the universe, travel through time. So I get into it. What's going on inside these realms beyond horizons, which are so different from our experience.
0: And I love the last one, the realm of imagination.
1: The realm of imagination. Mm. That is our hope. That is our creativity. That is our future. Because us humans, the future that we have is not as harsh as everybody makes it out to be. Because when it comes down to it, all these realms, our existence, our future is all about energy. And the story of life is a story of energy. And we just cracked the code. We just learned how to do fusion on Earth. We haven't commercialized it yet. But right now, man, I'm working with a company that already exists, the Earth Engineering Company, where we're building reactors for the moon, right? And so instead of having to leave our planet and go to another stellar system, we're going to go to the planets within our solar system and build our own suns.
0: Mm. In this present moment is how do I phrase this? In this present moment, is our collective imagination fueling us, or is the lack of our imagination failing us? That makes sense?
1: Oh, my God. It depends on the realm, right? In the realm of human creativity, right, you have places where you have, you know, just take, for example, rap music.
0: Right.
1: Go back 15 years. How many women did you have? Right. When it was controlled by the gatekeepers of the music companies, you didn't have that many. Once we got it where anybody can do it, you see this burst of these female hip hop artists, right, that are just dominating. They were always there. So it's not whether or not our imaginations are being used, it's whether they're being seen and whether they're being harnessed for the greater good.
0: Mm. It's called Why Do We Exist? The Nine Realms of the Universe That Make You Possible by Hakeem Olushehi, this brilliant black astrophysicist. Try to just top line it for you so you know what you're getting into. And if that doesn't pull you in, I can't help you because I am as fascinated to finish reading this. I'm halfway through it. I'm as fascinated to finish reading it as I could ever be. Again, Why Do We Exist? The Nine Realms of the Universe That Make You Possible, Hakeem Olushehi. I got 30 seconds right quick here.
1: Yes, sir.
0: I mentioned this earlier. You and I sort of talked about it briefly. Today is the 10th anniversary of the passing of the GOAT, Muhammad Ali. Say a quick word about Ali.
1: Ali, my daddy was a big fan. I was a big fan. I grew up on the greatest, and I've been a boxing fan every day since. And, you know, he was an inspiration to me, both as a man and as just a sports icon.
0: Yeah. No idea, as a kid growing up in Indiana, born in Mississippi, that I'd ever meet Muhammad Ali, much less become his friend, much less interview him, much less travel with him, much less stay at his house. One of the great joys of my life is to have lived in the era of the GOAT, Muhammad Ali, who passed away 10 years ago today. Our love and thoughts and prayers with the family of people. Bryson, a lot of show today. We tried to squeeze an 80-pound show into a 40-pound bag. I'm done. I think we did it. Until tomorrow, and as always, keep the faith.

It's Sybil Wilkes with what we need to know. The U.S. Supreme Court allowed the state of Alabama to use a congressional map favored by Republicans for the 2026 election, thus overturning a lower court ruling that found the map discriminated against black voters. Critics say the ruling weakens protections under the Voting Rights Act and could cost Democrats a congressional seat. President Trump appointed Housing Finance Chief Bill Pulte as the acting director of his National Intelligence Department. This role oversees 18 intelligence agencies. Pulte targeted a number of the president's Democratic political enemies. In March, he made two criminal referrals against New York Attorney General Letitia James, alleging insurance fraud, and with the Federal Reserve Governor Lisa Cook. Pulte referred unsubstantiated mortgage fraud allegations to the Justice Department to target her and other perceived political enemies. I'm Sybil Wilkes. Be informed, be empowered.

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7: I am here, Reverend Al, with Dr. Glenda Glover at Tennessee State University, and I have the Tennessee State University leaders who all want to thank you for being our civil rights leader.
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7: And I'm probably going to need your help on this legal fight. You know, they shorted the historically Black colleges and universities to the tune of about $13 billion, and Tennessee State was the one they shorted the most.
5: Absolutely. Well, let me know. I'm on the next plane as soon as you holler. You know, when Ben Crump called, I don't even question it. I just head to the airport and get the details on the way.
4: Live from the National Action Network corporate headquarters in New York,

0: Captain. It's Thursday, June the 4th. Do you know what time it is? It's Al Sharpton's time. And for the next 3 hours, it's time to put aside all pretenses, deception, denial, or fronting. The time has come to keep it real on Keeping It Real with Reverend Al Sharpton. A very good afternoon to you across the country. And good morning to our West Coast listeners. Welcome to those listening on Sirius XM, Channel 126, The Urban View, where talk empowers and becomes action. Coming to you live from our National Action Network corporate headquarters in New York. And for the next 3 hours, you can join the conversation and be heard nationwide and even parts of the world by calling us at 1-877-532-5797. Well, a lot is going on, and I want your feedback, your discussion, your talk to each other about it. We see that President Donald Trump has now formally announced that he is going to nominate Todd Blanche to be the Attorney General. That's no big surprise. Todd Blanche has been the acting Attorney General since they fired Trump's former Attorney General when she did not rise to the level he wanted. And they expect there'll be some back and forward in the Senate over his nomination, but they may have the votes. And he was Trump's personal attorney, and he'll carry water for the president. That's something we ought to know, but it's not really news. We also see that John Bolton, who was a former Republican foreign affairs expert, he has announced he's pleading guilty to maintaining secret documents. He took a plea on his indictment because he got on Trump's bad list and they went after him. And he's going to take a plea. He faces time in jail, though most people feel that a deal was made and he may pay a fine, but we'll see. Now, something that was interesting in the national news is that there was a war powers resolution about the United States and Iran talks still being unresolved. And there was a vote in the Congress, and the House approved a war powers resolution. Trump called it a meaningless vote and attacked the four Republicans who joined Democrats to limit his war powers, calling sensitive negotiations, and they're doing this unpatriotic stuff while they vote. Well, first of all, you're not supposed to go to war, which it is a war, without Congress declaring a war, without war powers being voted on. He has continued this without any check. And though this is probably not going far because the Senate will probably not pick it up, it is noteworthy that there's a dam breaking where some Republicans, some of whom Trump has already been against them in their elections, actually voting against him. And then this something I alluded to yesterday, but we're going to talk about it today, where the convicted former policeman whose knee was on the neck of George Floyd for over 9 minutes and killed him, and who we marched and did all kinds of things that created the climate to have a special prosecutor in the Attorney General of Minnesota, Keith Ellison, who then got the case. And a lot of people don't know how to connect history. The governor at the time of George Floyd's killing was Tim Walz, who ended up being the vice presidential candidate for Kamala Harris. When I and others called him and said, we can't trust the local Minneapolis Minneapolis district attorney. We need a special prosecutor. He took my call. He took one or two others, and he did it. He appointed Keith Ellison, who was the attorney general of the state, and he would conduct the trial. And Keith won 3 convictions. First time in history of Minnesota, policemen, white police, were convicted for killing a black man. Well, day before yesterday, the Republican state GOP at their convention, at their state convention of the Republican Party, held a moment of silence for Derek Chauvin, the killer of George Floyd. This wasn't some Republicans in the hallway. This wasn't somebody in the alley. This was the convention of the state Republican Party. I'm going to have Keith Ellison on in a few minutes to talk about it. And, I mean, it's outrageous. Can you imagine if a black DA had led to the conviction of a black killing a white, and somebody at our convention or any other convention held a moment of silence for the killer? So all you out there talk about racism was yesterday. Okay. I don't know what they got to do to make you understand what's going on. We're going to talk to Keith Ellison about that on this show today. We also are seeing that the polls show the status of black young men and upcoming midterm elections what are the reasons that black men may stay home? And also going to talk about Pete Hegseth pulled women and black men from a list of naval promotions. And we're going to talk about that with Jennifer Jones Austin Esquire about what that means. It's a lot to talk about today. And I'm opening up the phones. 1-877-532-5797, 1-877-532-5797, or you can go to the message board and send a message at Mary G. Walton is on the board saying, good afternoon, Reverend Al. God keep you safe and in great health as you continue to fight for justice for all. Well, I appreciate that, and y'all keep me in your prayers. Renee Mickens says, good afternoon, Reverend Sharpton and Nan family. Oh, yeah, the message board is jumping already. The Stephanie Humphrey channel says, absolute foolishness. Yeah, that is absolute foolishness going on. No question about it. And Happiness Donuts is saying November 2026 can't come fast enough. You right about that. And I'm telling you, that's why I'm out here working every day trying to get people, different cities organized, trying to make sure we have a huge turnout August 28th, which sets a tone going into the fall for these elections. We've got to mobilize people. We got to excite people. We got to get people riled up. We have become too complacent. We're just laying on the ground, letting them kick us and beat us. GOP gonna have a silent moment for Derek Chauvin? And not only was it the state GOP of Minnesota, you haven't heard any national GOP chairman or officer or senator or congressman condemn it. It is absolutely open season. And if you don't believe it, explain to me how all this stuff keeps happening. So we're going to open up the phones and we're going to talk to you about it. As I said, Keith Ellison will be on a little while, and Jennifer Jones Austin will be on with Policy Day. But I wanted to open up and encourage you to call in. And let me tell you something. I can't tell you the people that tell me how they monitor this show to see what active black people got to say. Because this ain't no entertainment show. These are thinking people. Whether they agree with me or not, these are thinking people. And they monitor this show to see what are people thinking about. Well, let them know. Let's take a break. We'll be right back. Keeping it real. Keeping it real. Shopton. Be right back.
1: Keeping it real. Keeping it real.
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0: I am your host, Reverend Al Sharpton, and we're back. 1-877-532-5797, or you can go to the message board. Patrick Bonner is on the message board saying, unbelievable how we turn the other cheek. I joined Nan in Detroit. Well, thank you, Patrick. You need to be a part of some movement. I can't think of none better than the one we offering. Thank you. That's how we got to fight back. James Thomas is writing on the message board. Reverend Al, I don't know what's going on with the brothers, but all I know is that they need to cut out this we staying home foolishness, because of if they do stay home, then they need not to complain. Cut it out. I'm with you, James. They want it both ways. They want to complain ain't nothing happening, and they ain't doing nothing about what's happening. Not voting, not involved with nothing. They act like somebody's going to deliver them justice and fairness and economic prosperity on room service. Somebody's going to knock on the door and just hand it to you. I don't care what you think. That's not happening. All right, let's go to the phones. Let's start in Oakland, California with Anthony. Anthony, you're keeping it real with Al Sharpton.
2: I don't care what you think. That's not happening.
0: Hello.
3: Yes, sir.
0: Anthony, you on the air? Hello?
3: Hello, sir.
0: He's listening to the radio. Yeah, go ahead. You're on the air.
3: Good afternoon out there to everybody. I got some disturbing news that's going on in the state of California with the Department of Justice, and there seems to be some acts of impropriety that have occurred. I just want to start out, if you allow me to have the opportunity to share my findings, sir.
0: We're listening.
3: Okay, so the first thing I want to attack is this issue of marriage being a church doctrine, and at the government to share my findings, sir.
0: We're listening.
3: Okay, so the first thing I want to attack is this issue of marriage being a church doctrine, and at the government.

0: It is not a Schedule II narcotic.
1: Crack.
0: You can fact check this right now.
1: Well, you know, I just fact checked it. All right, thank you for your call. I mean, I don't know where that's going. Let's go to Yousef in Hawaii. Yousef, you're keeping it real with Al Sharpton.
2: How you doing, Rev?
1: I'm doing well. How are you?
2: Oh, not bad. I appreciate you, sir. Sir, on this New York and Spurs, I'm hoping this basketball can prepare us for a safe summer. I see they're using the paint at the subway, the blue and orange. I remember working on San Antonio by MLK Drive, where I met an artist by the name of David Blancos, a Latino who painted that MLK mural at the east side of San Antonio, where you have the largest MLK march, over 300,000. The brother that does that memorial is a Latino. And paint and beautification of our neighborhoods can really help change the perspective. At the MLK memorial at San Antonio, they were lacking lawn care service. And I remember telling you that when I started my small business here in San Antonio, I started a volunteer on the MLK Drive to do lawn care service for that area because it's missing that service. I think, Rev, I think you're right when it comes to the city and state. They're not meeting the services that we need.
1: Hold on a minute. I hear the music. I'll come right back to you, Yousef. Keeping it real. Shopton. 1-877-532-5797. We'll be right back. Keeping it real.
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0: Let's go back to Yusef in Hawaii. Yusef?
2: Yes, sir. That's going back to what you said about services, sir, in the neighborhood. I know in San Antonio, Mayor Ivy Taylor was the one that put on that Coliseum expo for vets and everybody to go start their business. Mayor Ivy Taylor was introduced by Julio Castro, a Democrat, that they hold hands together and work in the community. And I'm glad, Rev, that you're challenging people when they call the show on Democrats. They got to name those Democrats and know what they're doing. It's just like the basketball team. Oh, I like the Knicks, so tell me about the players. And
0: right.
2: That's how you catch people. You see what I'm saying? Because people say, they, who is they? Who is them? Right? Now we're hearing the name Benjamin Nahu. Let him go fight those people. Let him go fight those people. I mean, I don't have anything against Israel, but I don't vacation in Israel. I don't go to Israel. I don't have property in Israel. I don't have nothing in Israel. I don't even know if I'll be welcome in Israel. You understand what I'm saying? So people.
0: Well, I think you're right. You got to separate Netanyahu's policies from Israel.
2: That's,
0: I think,
2: right,
0: you're right,
2: sir,
0: about that.
2: When you look at all of these people talking about these conflicts, they're not the one on the actual battlefield, and we have to talk about that. Now, the military, I want people to listen to this real carefully. The military has a term. I'm going to spell out the first word because that might have young people listen to the show. The first word is spelled S-H-I-T and ends with bag. In the military, they got a term like that. Is a person that's in a position of authority, but the person is a S-H-I-T, bag, right? They're toxic people in the workplace where they come in. Like, you remember I talked about the job interview. Can you work well with people? They're lying in the interview. They're going to say yes. Do you believe in are you going to discriminate? They say no. But when they get on the job, they're going to discriminate. And they're going to take people's money, and they're going to cause people to lose their health care. What job today? I ask anybody, what job can you go on as a boss and say, I'm going to take your health care and still be on that job?
0: None.
2: No,
0: I mean, I'm thinking none.
2: World. They're yep. Lying, Rev. These people talking about, I'm going to be fair, but I'm going to block black officers from getting promoted. But it's just not officers, Rev. This is going on in the workforce, in the labor force, of people coming in and blocking people for different reasons. I think we need a watchdog, different watchdogs to come in to these organizations to make sure people are getting promoted on time, getting the proper pay, and somebody monitoring where people don't know each other. When you're looking at this whole conflict, sir, a lot of people are talking about conflict, but the most important thing that we've seen on the show, they're not on the battlefield. Their kids are not on the battlefield. Some of their kids not even losing money. Some of their kids are gaining money while we out here struggling, sir.
0: And we
2: Hawaii lost
0: need...
2: a lot of... Lost a lot of programs, sir. Hawaii lost a lot of stuff.
0: Right. Yeah, thank you for your call. We need to, that's why we need to be involved. Everything Yusef said is the reason we need to be involved. I'm seeing that people are talking. I spoke about this yesterday. Rodney Jones, the mayor, saying what was the composition of the jury. Was child charged with first-degree murder? Did the prosecution overcharge? These are legit questions that need to be answered. This is the 14-year-old boy that was shot. The video does not say he stole anything, did anything, and said he was not guilty. I talked about it yesterday because I spoke to his mother on day before yesterday. Reverend Nelson Rivers, that heads South Carolina National Action Network, is down there with the family. So I will be giving updates on that. It's absolutely egregious as far as I can see, and I'm getting all the facts, and I'm sure we'll do something on it as well on Politics Nation this weekend. All right, let's go to Philadelphia, WURD, Disco Brian. You're keeping it real with Al Sharpton.
3: Hey, Rev, first, if I can, I'd like to thank Minnesota AG Keith Ellison for his excellent leadership and also for endorsing the candidate I voted proudly for here in our Philly primary, State Senator Sharif Street, who's been busy ever since his defeat in service to us, his constituents, while unfortunately the chaos agent who won, Chris Rabb, has been busy endorsing every DSA-approved candidate all over the country and caring nothing about his constituents, from what I can tell. So thank you, A.G. Ellison, if you're listening, for endorsing this substantive candidate who's also, like you, an exemplary black American Muslim over the populist friend of Hassan Piker who won. Rev, turning to my main meat of my call, remind me again, how much time do you or your staff have to vet every podcast or live stream who invites you and you may want to go on to assess how aligned or how oppositional they are to NAND's mission, to black democratic leadership, and to democratic coalition building?
0: How much time?
3: Yeah.
0: None. I go on
3: right.
0: Anywhere that I'm invited because I'm going to take my position no matter what it is. You know, before I did started Politics Nation, MSNBC, I would do Sean Hannity's show, and we totally disagree. I've done Bill O'Reilly's show. I used to do Geraldo Rivera's show every Saturday on Fox. I'm not afraid to get on anybody's show because I'm going to say the same thing no matter what. I think that if you only preach to the choir, you will never expand what you're trying to do.
3: And, Rev, I want you everywhere, but I also want you protected. We see what happens when you have little or no time to vet certain influences. Your appearance on Jennifer Welch's I've Had It podcast, you appeared there in good faith, and little as we've talked about, 5 or 6 months before your appearance there, she had repeatedly called for Hakeem Jeffries to be replaced and called him limp D energy. And
0: yeah, but she didn't say that. We've talked about this 2 or 3 days now, Brian. She didn't say that I was on. And whatever I think the challenge is that if she invited me, I don't know her background. I went and stood up for what I believe. She had it incumbent upon her to say, well, then why do you support Hakeem Jeffries? Because I take this position. If somebody come on my show, I'm going to say, well, I understand your position on this, and I disagree with it. She never said that.
3: 100%.
0: So my position was I represented everything I represented.
3: So, and you did a brilliant job, Rev. And everything, you knocked everything out of the park. The thing that I'm getting at is that you told me yourself, if you had known the things that she had said that were undermining everything you represent and everything Nan represents, you know, months before you stepped onto her platform, you would have confronted her on air about it.
0: I would have stayed. Again, we've talked about this 3 days. I would have said that I understand you go against Hakeem. I'm for Hakeem. But again, I still would have gone on, and I would have challenged her if I knew that.
3: Absolutely, Rev. And all I'm saying is,
0: I'm saying we're giving her too much attention on my show. We've talked about this 3 days.
3: I hear you.
0: You're advertising her show.
3: No, I understand. What my concern is this, right? In the description under her interview with you, there was no links to the work you're doing, no links to National Action Network, no promotion of the August 28th march in D.C. It was just a link to her book coming up. So in my view, she kind of used you to sell her book. And in the week since I first called about it, Rev, we have built out a sample brief on her show and other shows, which documents specific dates, episode titles, and timestamps, exactly what you would have known before you sat down with her. And see, if you'd had
0: I think you should get that to us. Get that to our office.
3: Thank you, Rev.
0: So, Just a minute. I'm not going to go through this 3 days in a row. I'm not going to do this, Brian.
3: I hear you.
0: So if you get

0: but don't give them that kind of attention. Like right, so, right. one of the big guys, businessmen, said that the Knicks, two of the brothers wanted me to come when they'd play in New York. I know you don't want to go in Trump go. I said, I don't care if Trump's there. If I'm going there to support the brothers and the Knicks, I don't care where Trump is. I think we empower people by letting them dictate our reaction. I will go anywhere, anytime, and I'm going to be the same Al Sharpton. That's how I live. Now, other people that don't want to do that, I understand that. That's fine.
1: Yeah. Hey, you look, I'm like Bundini told Ali, I say to you, rumble, young man, rumble.
0: Yes,
1: look,
0: sir.
1: You know, Reverend Al, you got a call for all hands on deck, right? And that's what we're going to need. We're going to need American patriots, the real freedom republic constitution of an Americans that understand we just went through Memorial Day, what people gave the ultimate sacrifice, their lives, for this freedom and thing that we're building here. Because it ain't perfect yet, but we got to keep working towards that perfect union. But the gerrymandering thing, this black vote. Now, y'all see that these people are gerrymandering the black vote, right? So that's proof that we're going to need others. Other right. Americans to help us do this thing, right? And they always, men always drawing lines, you know, to do counties and states and countries, right? My thing is, Rev, I pray we start drawing circles, right? Because when you draw a circle, you can go back to what that African-American pilot on that last moon mission said after they came from around the dark side of the moon. And he saw this blue marble, this circle, that the Almighty God, the Creator, gave us all this place to make home for a while, right?
0: And hold on 1 minute. I got to take my break. Hold 1 minute. We'll be right back. Keeping it real. Sharpton. Be right back. Keeping it real. Keeping it real.
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2: 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I have these tears in my eyes today, Reverend.
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4: 30 years ago, Yusuf Hawkins was the young 16-year-old brother killed for being in a white neighborhood in Brooklyn. I got stabbed leading one of those marches.
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0: 5327 9 7, or go to the message board at nationalactionnetwork.net. And remember, Politics Nation with Al Sharpton, it is already Thursday, and I'm booking people in the Congress and in the Senate. I really want to delve into this war, this congressional challenge on the president continuing this war, and what is the next steps for them to take him to task on the question of war powers. I'm going to have them on. I'm going to have them also talk about the Supreme Court ruling overturning the Alabama court on saying that the districts that the Republicans had drawn were wrong and race-based, and the Supreme Court said no, they're right. So what's the next steps? What do we need to do? How do we mobilize? I'm going to also talk about this celebration by the GOP in Minnesota of Derek Chauvin, and I'm going to have on some from Minneapolis, including Keith Ellison, who will be on this show in a few minutes. Watch Politics Nation with Al Sharpton live at 5 p.m. both Saturday and Sunday. And then you that in the New York area, meet me or beat me to the Saturday Action Rally at the historic Mother AME Zion Church in Harlem, 137th Street and Lenox Avenue, 9 a.m. to 11 a.m. We have a lot we got to deal with as we build our voter brigades, as we get ready to go into the mass mobilization around the August 28th march on Washington. And somebody told me the other day that Trump spent all his money with his contractors beautifying the reflector pool. I said, good, let's wrap tens of thousands of us around it, because that was where Dr. King made his speech there at the Lincoln Memorial. So that's good. I'm sure that it would be something that he would not enjoy seeing, that the people that stood around that pool with Dr. King, his children, Martin Luther King III and all, standing with us, gonna wrap around that reflection pool saying, if you got money to take care of a pool, you got money for Medicare. You got money for other things in our community. And you got to back off this voting. We need to really, really rally on this redistricting. And certainly we need you at the Saturday Action Rallies to be part of building up, getting the assignments. I'm getting squads together. I'm going to form brigades as we move into our new building in the next week or two. We're just waiting on the department, the city department of occupying. You have to have over 15 people in a building. You need a certificate of occupancy. That's what they call it. And we'll be on in there, but we'll be at Mother AME Zion this week. Also, you that want to sign up and be part of the march in August, or help organize the march, want the literature and the information, sign up at nationalactionnetwork.net, nationalactionnetwork.net. All right, let's go back to Brother Jacob. Brother Jacob in Philadelphia, WURD.
1: Yes, sir. Well, Reverend Sharpton, look like ain't no stopping that now.
0: Right.
1: But look, yeah, I was talking about them drawing lines, and I said about the line, them drawing lines, and the circle, when that African-American pilot saw, when they came from around the backside of that moon, he saw that blue marble. And all scriptures tell us that God gave us all that blue marble to be our home for a while, and that we should live on it in peace, right? And so, and I'm going to tell you, from coming from Philadelphia here, Revelations of the Bible addresses it. It talks about unto the churches of Philadelphia. And I'm saying, Rev, we got some lovely churches that's doing a lot of work to bring back the human spirit, the Holy Spirit, I'll call it, and mosques and synagogues should be doing it. If we do that, we're going to be all right, Rev. But look, the New York Knicks, the way they spanked the Sixers, I wanted the big payback, like the Godfather. I wanted that. But now that I'm looking at them, man, look like it ain't no stopping the Knicks, man. That Brunson, now he got a Philadelphia connection because he went to Villanova. Yeah. And then he got a Pope connection because Pope Leo was at Villanova for a while. So I don't know, man. Don't look.
0: Yeah,
1: like
0: well, I had Spike Lee on Politics Nation Sunday night, and he got some of these Knicks. I'm gonna go check out one of the games. I support the brothers, and they're positive. Some of them are involved in the community. But you got a lot of fever up here in New York for the Knicks. This first time since, I think, 1999. Ain't nothing wrong with supporting your home team. Yeah,
1: yes, sir. All right, well, we're going to see
0: what's
1: up.
0: Thank you for your call. Let me go to Ray in Cincinnati, Ohio, the Buzz. Ray?
2: Yes, sir, Ray. Thanks for taking my call. Ray, let me ask you two quick questions before I get to 60 Minutes. You think Trump is brave enough to go to the Knicks game? Or is he just brazen enough to do it?
0: I don't see where it takes either one. I mean, he and Dolan, who owns the Knicks, is not by any stretch an opponent of Trump. I'm not surprised he's going. I don't think that he's going to necessarily like the reception he gets. But I think that, you know, people say to me, don't go tonight. He goes wherever I go. I said, I'm not going to let him rob me or Spike Shouldn't or nobody else. He can do what he want to do. I think that Dolan owns the team. I challenge the NBA a lot on ownership and all. And I think he and Dolan are friends.
2: Right, right. And are you feeling good about the way these elections have been going the past few months? Are you feeling pretty good about the midterms, or it's just too far away?
0: I take them one by one. It's a good question, Ray. I think that there are signs that there can be some breakthroughs. When I see Trump's Republican choice and Iowa lose, that's a good sign. When I see there's been serious turnout in some of these places. They did not expect the turnout. Then Mayor Karen Bass, who's been under a lot of attack, got in L.A. and she made the runoff. So I'm encouraged, but I'm not satisfied because I don't want us to get too relaxed, too easy. The real work is in November when the election is there. Winning the primaries, how we've placed in the primaries is important, but it's all going to lead to how we take the House and the Senate in November. That's where the brigades and the work needs to be done.
2: Right. Now let me get to 60 Minutes, because the firing of Scott Pelley, Sharon Alfonso, Cecilia Vega, and a couple of executives, you know, what they asked this Barry Weiss, what she asked of them to do will make the new upcoming 60 Minutes irrelevant anymore. I mean, they're going to get the right people in there to do what they want them to do, which was to sway stories, you know, that didn't go against Trump. But, you know, that's a show I won't watch anymore because I can't trust what they're saying. You know, they blew it up. Two things you don't mess with. You don't mess with Reverend Al and you don't mess with 60 Minutes. That's just how important 60 Minutes was, because it was independent, you know, and they put their heart and soul in it. You know, but I'm just curious as to why the Ellisons, who owns Disney and Paramount, they want a merger. What does Trump have to do with it? You know,
0: it has to be approved.
2: Okay for a merger?
0: Yeah, it has to be approved by the FCC, Federal Communications Commission, where he appoints certain members and the present chairman he appointed. If they don't agree to the merger, if they don't approve the merger, it can't happen. So he doesn't directly do it, but but it's his people that directly does it. That's where he has the control. Just like we were able to get FCC to make them give certain black stations and black television and all of that when we had Obama and Biden in, because we had FCC commissioners that was for diversity. Now you have the complete opposite. That's why voting matters. All right, let's take a break. We'll be right back. Keeping it real. Keeping it real. Shopton, 1-877-532-5797. Be right back.
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0: Your host, Reverend Al Sharpton, and we're back. 1-877-532-5797. 1-877-532-5797. It's Policy Day, and every Thursday for the last 90 minutes of the show, we talk policy and politics and organizing with the CEO of the Protestant Welfare Agencies in New York, the vice chairman of the National Board of National Action Network, Attorney Jennifer Jones Austin. How you doing, Jennifer?
1: I'm good. Good to be with you.
0: And, good to be with you. And I want folks to know that you're faithful and where you are, you are called. Now, that's one state I've never been. And but you're up there in the board meeting, the religious-related institution, you're on the board. Tell folks where you are.
1: I am in the state of Alaska, where during this time of the year, they have about maybe 3 hours of darkness out of a 24-hour period. And so at 11 p.m. at night, it looks like it's 11 p.m. at night. It's not even dark yet. It's not even dusk yet. It still looks like it's about 4 o'clock in the afternoon. And at 3 a.m. in the morning, it looks like the about 5 or 6 o'clock if you were watching the sunrise in the contiguous states.
0: Wow.
1: It's kind of an awesome experience.
0: Now, have you been able, I know you've been in board meetings up there with the group, but have you been able to talk to any of the Alaskans about the politics, how they view what Trump is doing and how they view what's going on in the other 49 states, because Alaska is a state?
1: Yeah, I have, and essentially what I hear repeatedly, we've been talking with Native American Alaskans. People have to remember that people from Alaska, natives to Alaska, have often been referred to as Eskimos, but they are like people in other parts of the country, the New York and elsewhere. They are Native Americans, many of them. These are Native American Alaskans, and they talk a lot about how we are seeing in many ways what we saw with the taking of Native American land from, white people who came over from Europe and essentially just stripping people of what is their natural rights to live like fully and wholly, to be economically secure. They talk a lot about how the policies of this nation that have caused many of them to live in poverty intergenerationally, that have essentially had them living, being characterized as less than human and less deserving, very much like has been the experience of Black Americans in the United States, how they're seeing a resurgence of that, how they were moving from it. But once again, you see people trying to essentially demean them, take away their basic rights. And so just as you are doing, Reverend Sharpton, there are activists here in Alaska who are telling everybody they come in contact with, you better get out there and vote, because your life depends upon it. They know firsthand what this nation will do, and then turn the other cheek and act like those who've done the wrong are the ones who've been wronged. They know it firsthand, and they are as anxious as Black Americans are about what this administration is doing and how they are going to be further devastated as a people. So they, too, are calling for everybody to do all they can to get out and make sure that their voices are heard. And they're doing a lot around history. They're doing a lot of telling their stories because they want people to understand what this is all about.
0: That's good to hear. Now, let me ask you, let's get into some wonk stuff, and I'm going to the phone. The Supreme Court, United States Supreme Court, overturned the Supreme Court of Alabama that had 2 weeks ago stated that the original redistricting that had given blacks another majority black seat in Alabama was legal, and that the new map drawn by the GOP in Alabama was racially discriminatory. Now the U.S. Supreme Court has overturned that Supreme Court and went back to the Republican redistricting, which in effect cuts out Congressman Figueroa's district, and it brings us back down to one majority black district. Explain the implications of that, and related to that, why voting is important, because one of the reasons that this is being done is because some of us talking all this bad talk, let Trump get back in and he stacked the Supreme Court, and they're doing what Project 2025 said they were going to do. I don't know why anybody's surprised.
1: You know, what is so sad here is that in Alabama, we had a lower court. It was a 3-judge panel that had essentially looked at the redrawing of the districts in Atlanta, in Alabama, and said that it was illegal because it was intentional race-based discrimination. And they were saying that this, you know, that these new districts could not stand. Now, here's the interesting thing. That 3-judge panel was one Obama appointee and 2 Trump judges who were saying that the Alabama redistricting was wrong because it was intentional race-based discrimination. And here comes the Supreme Court doing Donald Trump's bidding, overturns the 3-judge panel, and says that the lower court was not acting properly, that essentially failing to show that the legislative body in the state had actually willfully engaged in intentional discrimination. What they're trying to say is just because you have Republican leading Republican districts does not make them primarily white districts. But you can just look at the map and you can look at the geography and you can see what's happening there and you can draw those conclusions. So it's a fallacious argument. What's going to now happen is we're going to be left with 6 Republican-leaning districts and just 1 Democrat-leaning district in the state of Alabama. And that's going to tilt the ultimate outcome with respect to the congressional legislative body. So it gives Donald Trump yet another win. We're now dealing with 10 states across the country with all of this back and forth nonsense. And I'm just going to tell you, Reverend Chapman, my fervent hope and prayer is that people, the good in people, they will see how this president and Republicans are not really acting in their best interest. They're acting in their self-interest. They're not really concerned about the will of the people. They're concerned about the
0: Well, that's clear. I think that one of the reasons that the voting is so important and the efforts that many groups, including Nan, is making to get people out and to organize voting brigades and the big march in August is that if we take control of the Congress, they can draft a new voting rights law. Don't forget, the Voting Rights Act of 65 was passed by the Congress, signed by Johnson. They would then be able to test it and bring back certain boundaries that would have to go all the way up to the Supreme Court, which gives us a couple of cycles of elections. So people that are saying, oh, this is terrible, that's terrible, and why we vote, that's why you needed Congress. The Voting Rights Act was a congressional voted law, Senate and Congress. That's what we need to have a Democratic Congress and Senate this year to reinstate our voting rights. And this court could not entertain it unless it goes up through the process. And it can't go through the process if we go ahead and start it. So I think we need to understand what we're dealing with. Let's take a break. We'll be right back. Keeping it real. Shopton Jones Austin from Alaska. Be right back.
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0: to the 90s when they was fine. 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
0: black eyed peas, and neck bones and cornbread fed in the 90s. 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

0: Keeping it real, keeping it real. I'm your host, Reverend Al Sharpton. Attorney Jennifer Jones Austin is our co-host. Let's go to Metaverse to Mr. Wells. Mr. Wells, you're keeping it real with Al Sharpton and Attorney Jennifer Jones Austin.
1: Yes, thank you, Reverend Sharpton and Ms. Jones. Look, I have to say I concur not what you're saying about Alaska. And if we're having conversation, speaking in Alaska to the terms of the lower 48 in congressional representation is not going to work. Alaska has a population of less than 1 million, all right? The districts you all are talking about, one congressional district for the population, like your district, Reverend, where you all moved to over there, that district is represented by Adriano Espelot. It was Wrangell's district, all right? These districts, just so we'll know, there's been a fluidity since every 10 years by the Constitution article, we have to go and do it. What has happened, Reverend Sharpton?
0: Wait, we have to go and do what?
1: You have to redistrict as the population shifts, like your district right
0: that
1: now.
0: Every 10 years, we do a census.
1: Right, and it gets redistricted.
0: Just a second. And the census determines the population. If it warrants a redistricting based on population shifts, they redistrict. If it does not warrant that, it doesn't do that. They did not redistrict Harlem. They just maintained the same lane, lines, but the composition of Harlem changed with gentrification in other areas. So that Espelot did not. Espelot won the same district that Wrangell had won the term before him. Same district.
1: And, but it was District 15. Now it's number 12, right?
0: Right. But
1: okay,
0: it's the same district. When Espelot ran, it was the same district that Charlie Wrangell had ran in two years before that. Is that not right?
1: Okay, no. But
0: I asked you a question.
1: No, you're incorrect. Let me tell you why. Please allow me to respond fairly. The percentage of Hispanics, African-Americans...
0: I'm not going to let you play that game. They said... Well, no, we're not having a conversation. We're on radio. You and I are not having a private conversation.
1: People's business?
0: So no, we're not. I'll repeat it. We're not
1: so
0: having
1: a conversation.
0: We are going to make a statement. I'm going to answer and make a statement, or Jenny, and you can make a statement. But we're not going to sit up here and act like ain't nobody else on the phone. We're not having a conversation.
1: You're not talking about the people's business now.
0: Yeah, I'm definitely talking about the people's business. What I'm saying is that to say that they redistricted every 10 years, without dealing with the fact that it goes by the makeup of the population, is misleading. If the population changes, they redistrict. They did not make that determination that led to Espelot. That's what you said, and that's not... What year was Espelot elected? He was not elected in a year of the census. He was elected after he had ran against Wrangell in the same district, was defeated, and he ran again. It's the same district.
1: Look, it was 15 with Wrangell, it's 12 with Espelot. Some of the area, some of those voters have been retained because of where they lived then. Some of them because we tore down a dense housing population and put in high-rise homes. When the population density shifts, the district will shift, and that's connected to public housing.
0: Yeah, that's true. You said that they redistricted.
1: That's not just true. That's a fact.
0: Okay. Well, okay. Let's go to somebody. You want to argue? Fact is that you said they redistrict every 10 years, and that's not true.
1: Allow me to respond.
0: Because then you're trying to say that it's just automatically every 10 years they do redistricting, and that justifies what they're doing in Alabama, and that's not true. It's just factually not true.
1: Hold on a second.
0: Okay. I'm not going to hold on a second. You've been on 4 minutes, and you made a statement that's just not true. They redistrict according to how there is population. It is not an automatic that they redistrict every 10 years. And that's what you said. All right. Let me go to our live line as I said, that this atrocious activity in the state of Minnesota is alarming at best. And the one that has raised this to national attention is the one that prosecuted and won the conviction of the killers of George Floyd, and that is the Attorney General of the state of Minnesota, Keith Ellison. Keith Ellison is on our hotline. Attorney General
2: Ellison.
0: How you
2: doing there, Brother Rev?
0: Thank you for calling in. This is outrageous. Explain to our audience what happened.
2: So the state conventions are happening all over the United States, including Minnesota. The Republican convention, state convention, was happening in Duluth, Minnesota. Somebody rose from the floor and said, we need to have a moment of silence for Derek Chauvin. The the person presiding over the meeting was a state legislator named Daniel Nadeau. And Mr. Nadeau said, "What is it the will of the body to do this?" And they all said, yes. And then they all did a moment of silence for Derek Chauvin. No moment of silence for George Floyd. No moment of silence for the victims. No moment of silence for his family. No moment of silence for the community. No moment of silence for the police officers who do a good job every single day protecting our citizens and abide by the law and the Constitution. Not even in a moment of silence for the troops who were killed in the Gulf because of Trump's war, but for Derek Chauvin.
0: I mean, that is outrageous. And there was no objection from anybody in that convention.
2: Now, no objection yet from anybody. It's been, so like today is Thursday. This happened last Saturday. And between that time and now, no one has stepped forward and said, from that party, and said, this is morally wrong. We should not be doing this. This is absolutely improper. And so my thought is, yeah, one person says one thing one time, you can't blame a whole party for it. But nobody has said anything. In fact, they stepped forward to defend it. And so they're making it real clear to me that, you know, despite the fact that he had a fair trial and had appeals, had every trial right, lost at trial, lost on appeals, they don't accept the rule of law. And I can only come to one conclusion, Rev, and that conclusion is this, that it's not, they don't really believe he didn't get a fair trial. They believe that a person like George Floyd, life is simply not important, and that a person like Derek Chauvin ought to be able to kill him and not have to deal with any consequences. That's the only logical, rational conclusion that I can come to, and nobody in the Minnesota Republican Party has stepped forward and said, no, actually, this was a mistake. And I'm still waiting on it.
0: Now, the first of all, for people around the country to know, Derek Chauvin is not dead. He's in jail for killing George Floyd. So I don't know what they're having a moment of silence for. They're having a moment of silence for a convicted murderer. The fact that Republicans in the state or even nationally hasn't addressed this, and you had to bring this to national attention, is a statement on how they value our lives, period, end of story, Attorney General.
2: Well, I agree, Revan. You were there every step of the way. I want to remind everybody that while we were doing this case, you were in town on multiple occasions, even during the trial, leading, you know, pastoral care to the family, giving moral direction to the people of Minnesota. You were a calming influence, and I want to thank you for that. The bottom line is these people are defining themselves. They're telling the world who they are and what they're about. And I just think the world ought to know it. I don't want them to get away with this and people think, oh, you know, this is just partisan. This has nothing to do with partisan politics. This is a moral question. What they did is deeply sinful and immoral and wrong. Because the Bible that they love to quote, doesn't it say thou shalt not kill?
0: Yes.
2: That's one of them thou shalt not, ain't it? Pretty
0: yes,
2: clear.
0: It is.
2: And yet they hold up the murderer and the killer, and they disgrace George Floyd for sure. But they disgraced George Floyd's family And here's the other thing, and you know this because you were there. We had several police officers take the witness stand and say, this man violated our law and our training and the ethics of constitutional policing. For the people who wear the badge every day and do it right, George Floyd damaged their reputation and set the relationship.

0: local Republican officials say anything?
1: We have heard from some of them, and they're defending it. We have. Wow. They're saying, one of them is saying, oh, what's wrong with us lifting up an officer of the law? Well, he was fired, so he was, so, you know, he's former, if anything. And I'm like, wait a minute, this man is no good example of a police officer. I can show you some good police officers, people who help people, who defend people, who protect people, who solve crimes that have been solved against people. This guy harmed policing as an institution. And so I must say that it's disgusting, and they have said nothing. Therefore, their silence condemns them. Sometimes silence is a statement, you know. Sometimes your silence can be deafening, you know.
2: If I can just quickly add, it's good to be on with you, Attorney General Ellison. I'm just thinking about how, you know, we have with Donald Trump this anti-weaponization fund. This is the same through line. If you have you know, people trying to push through $1.8 billion to essentially give money to people who were an insurrectionist and brought about suffering and harm to Americans, including the death of Capitol police officers, and we're going to give them money, taxpayer dollars, it's the same through line. It's what, what justifies in the minds of these Republicans that they can celebrate their children. It's the same through line. It all leads back to Trump.
1: Well, you know, sister, you raise an excellent point, which is, what they're trying to do is create a narrative conversation, right?
2: Yes.
1: That it's okay to try to overthrow the government, okay to kill, to lynch people, as they did with George Floyd. This is all right activity. Some people are old enough to remember that, you know, there was a time in American history where lynching and killing was just fine. They wanted to lynch Mike Pence. They lynched a lot of black people, but not only. I mean, they wanted to lynch Mike Pence, right?
0: Right.
1: I mean, and
0: so
1: this is the thing: these people who break the law and do wrong now are turned into martyrs, and we have to stand against
2: that's
1: it.
2: Right.
1: And I want to thank y'all for having me on today. Appreciate it.
0: Well, I thank you for coming on, and I definitely want you on the weekend. We got to tell the nation about this, as our radio audiences nationwide. Thank you for taking time, Attorney General of Minnesota, Keith Ellison. Let's take a break. We'll be right back. Keeping it real.
3: Keeping it real.
0: Shout. Jones Austin. Be right back.
3: Keep it real.
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0: to the 90s when they was fine. It wasn't no BBLs. 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
1: Yeah.
0: It was all natural. 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
0: was
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0: all
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0: butter beans,
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0: black eyed peas, and neck bones and cornbread fed in the 90s. 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
2: There were many that were enslaved that left the plantation, said I'm free, and were recaptured and re-enslaved because the laws said that. Without them signing the laws that we fought for, how should we have gotten free?
17: Sharpton keeps it real.
2: Because you're raising things that you haven't thought out. 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All right, then give me the answer. You haven't answered me yet. 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
22: 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I call him a statement. Now you.
2: No, but I'm questioning your statement. You can question mine. You can question any statement I make. You can question any statement. Whoa. You can question any statement I make, but you cannot call here and tell me don't question the statement you make, brother.
17: Conversation. Just keep it real. Live from the National Action Network corporate headquarters in New York, keeping it real. And now, America's number one civil rights leader, the Reverend Al Sharpton.
2: Keeping it real. I'm your host, Reverend Al Sharpton. Attorney Jennifer Jones Austin is our co-host. And Jenny, that was quite an alarming and, in my opinion, a wake-up kind of call for Keith Ellison, the Attorney General, to have to come out and say this. And this is now Thursday since Saturday. No Republican has come out and said anything denouncing this. I don't even know how you have a silent moment for a convicted murderer. I might add, he was convicted by his peers. As Keith Ellison said, I was there in Minnesota all through the trial. I was there the night of the verdict. And it wasn't just Keith Ellison saying he was a murderer or Al Sharpton. The jury said it. So what are you celebrating here? And what signal does that send, Jenny?
24: Conviction was actually unanimously upheld by the Mississippi U.S. Supreme Court. And the U.S. Supreme Court denied to hear the bill. And so essentially they let the conviction and the sentence continue. They let it stand. So how do you even begin to suggest that he was wrongfully prosecuted, he didn't get a fair trial, when you have these other bodies of law? Like the Superior Court said, no, he got a fair trial. And what he did was wrong. He killed a man. But the bottom line, sir, is what we have to be concerned about is the is what happens here, how Republicans decide, but also just pay attention to what they're trying to do at the end of the day. They are trying to normalize immoral, like egregious behavior. Make it the norm as long as it's in the interest of protecting and preserving power in the hands of, white uniformed police officers and in the hands of, white people in America wanting to control election, economics, and power. They're trying to normalize the bad behavior and to get that in the minds of people that it's okay to do that.
2: Joanne Kemp says on our message board, I see how they're fine with the moment of silence for Derek Chauvin. The party of law and order, they elevated a 34-count felon to president. I guess that says it all. They don't care what they convicted of. It's all right. Let me get back to something, though, because I don't want our audience, whether they agree or disagree with the Supreme Court or you or I, to understand things in a non-factual way. The census, as you say, Jenny, is every 10 years. Based on the outcome of the census, the state legislators can, based on whatever they deem necessary, population, protection of representation, all redraw lines. When they redrew the lines, when they had the 2000 census, And they went through the redrawing of the lines, I think, in 2003 in the state legislature. They changed the, I believe it was at that time, the 13th. No, it's 13th now. It was the 15th congressional district in Harlem that Rangel represented. And during the 2012 redistricting, the 15th district was moved to the Bronx, and Harlem was redesignated in the 13th congressional. That was based on population, based on how they found it, right? It was not based on race, and it was not based on anything related to race. So to act as though it is normal, what they're doing in Alabama is what they did in Harlem, is outright not only misleading, it's wrong. Alabama said you do not need a second black district. They didn't say the population shifted. They didn't say
24: that's
2: any
24: exactly
2: of that.
24: Right, sir.
2: And they did not go on a census. This is 2026. They're not going on the 2010 census in Alabama. Yeah. So that's why I cut the call off, because you're giving misinformation. You got to wait till 2020 to get a new census. We 6 years past the census. This is a blatant attempt to cut down black representation. No doubt
24: about it. You're spot on, sir. Everything you're saying is spot on. When they engaged in redistricting in Harlem, it was because what we had begun to see already was fewer and fewer black people. I'm sorry, the population going down in Harlem, and you see more of a shift up to the Bronx. I mean, you can look at New York City maps and you can see that as the cost of living has risen, you have more and more people moving into the least expensive borough, which is the Bronx. Now, it so happens that with gentrification, you're seeing fewer and fewer black people in Harlem, but it's not simply that they're redrawing lines because of black vote. It's that you've got more people. The Bronx is more densely populated. And because the overall aim of the House of Representatives is to have districts equal in number of people so that you can ensure more of a fair, like, one person, one vote thing. When the population begins to soar in the Bronx, then you've got to put, like, more, you've got to redraw the lines. Right. And that took some of Harlem. It had nothing to do with black people.
2: No, and but the to try and compare that with Alabama had nothing to do with a population shift. It was that we don't need another black district, and they overlapped the same Republican district. Secondly, the whole basis of it is you review it every 10 years with the census. How do you justify 2026? Even if you're saying, well, they raised it in 2024. 2024, you were 4 years into that census. So clearly this had nothing to do with a population shift.
24: Not at all. It had everything to do with a fear that during the midterms, because not like, you know, it's historical that the midterms, you'll usually see a flip of Congress, and the president who's in charge, his party, will lose seats. But more than that, because of Trump politics and the way the Republicans have been acting in the Congress, they all feared that they were going to lose seats. So they engineered this redistricting process to get the support that they needed. It's shameful. It's absolutely shameful.
2: It is absolutely shameful. I just wanted to clear that up for our audience to understand. That this had nothing to do with no census. Not in the, when you're a year over the halfway mark of the decade. I mean, come and they said blatantly in the Supreme Court decision that race cannot be a factor. This is about race, and we need to answer it. Let's go to Charles in Washington, D.C. Charles, you're keeping it real with Sharpton and Jones Austin. Let's take our break. We'll come right back to you, Charles. We're right on the break, man. We'll be right back. Keeping it real. Sharpton, 1-877-532-5797. Be right back.
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0: Keeping it real, keeping it real, keeping it real. I am your host, Reverend Al Sharpton, attorney Jennifer Jones Austin, our co-host. Let's go to Charles in Washington, D.C. Charles.
1: Reverend Al, first of all, let me say this. It was very good to see former United States Attorney General Eric Holder come out and endorse Kenya McDuffie in his campaign to become the next mayor of Washington, D.C. But my question to you, Reverend Al, is, and this is not
0: he
1: my
0: came out and record, endorsed whom?
1: Kenya McDuffie.
0: Okay.
1: Yes. My question to you, and this is not my personal question, not my argument, but if someone called you, Reverend Al, and they said, well, Reverend Al, you've been out there for a long time, you've been serving our people for a long time, but you're getting old and you need to step aside, what would you say to them?
0: I would say that step aside from what? And if they said from the organization, I would say that's the organization's decision. In fact, Jennifer Jones, who's on, is the vice chair of the board of the organization. And I said 2 years ago that I wanted to step aside. They said, we need you to finish what you started. Because I said that I really want to pursue a lot of things I'm doing in media. So I think that for people that are not in an organization, not to respect the organization's leadership and membership is being disrespectful. If they don't feel they want to join an organization, they have that prerogative, they have that right, but they can't decide how that organization is going to be run. Secondly, if they're talking about me stepping aside from my TV show, if I step aside, doesn't mean they're going to bring in another black activist for that television show. And if I step aside from this radio show, doesn't mean that's going to happen. So they would have to tell you, step aside from what? And how do we have the continued work if somebody step aside? That's one. Second, if it's based on age, I'm 9 or 10 years younger than the President of the United States. I'm 15 years younger than Bernie Sanders. So who decides the age that you step aside?
1: Excellent response, Reverend Allen. The reason I brought that up is because, and I think everyone listening to your show and whoever conscious, everybody should pay close attention to what's happening down in Georgia. In Georgia right now, you have Rod Pitts running to be the chair of Fulton County.
0: Right.
1: And you have people who are political opportunists saying that he needs to step aside. And then you have Judge Pendergrass Reynolds, she's running for Secretary of State. You know, the people that we think would support her, people who look like you and I, would support her, they are not. And then we're saying, you know, we have people who are trying to derail the campaign of Keisha Lance Bottoms for governor. And here we have in Georgia, in Atlanta, three very effective black people who most certainly should get the support from black people. And people are making all kinds of excuses. It could be because they're a woman, or it could because Mr. Pitt's 84 years old. I think it's time off of silly games and nonsense.
0: And yeah, well, I agree with you, Charles. I think that I don't know Pitts, but if he's 84, Maxine Waters is 88, I think Clyburn, who we just got through fighting for, is 84, 85. What does age have to do with it? The youth leader, I'm gonna say it three times. The youth leader of the young progressives is 85-year-old Bernie Sanders. So why is there a different standard in the black community? In fact, I saw Sanders and AOC touring stadiums together. They're not talking about who's old and young. They're together. So if the only thing someone has, and I don't know the races that you're mentioning intimately, but if all they got is age, that means they have no agenda. Because if all you can do is run on somebody's old because you don't have an agenda.
1: Thank you very much, Reverend Al. Thank you.
0: Thank you for your call. I appreciate you. Let's go to Little Mountain, South Carolina. Spencer, you're keeping it real with Al Sharpton.
2: Hey, Al, how you doing? I'm doing good here in this beautiful weather. But look, the thing that Trump is and the government is playing with this slush fund on how they're going to pay the people that did the rioting in the Capitol. You know, I was thinking about that thing, and I said, now, that was this one area that the blacks was definitely trying to copy what America wanted them to copy, and how to be very much positive, how to have imagery, how to have neighborhoods, how to have businesses. And guess what happened? The people took their private planes and bombed the place and burned it down. If I'm not mistaken, I have not heard not one person was convicted. Now, I'm thinking about that fund again, that special thing that Todd Blanche brought in. Would them people who got burned out, would they would have a chance, or they kids, to try to capitalize on what their parents had did and somebody burnt them out? Would they be allowed to apply for that fund? But wait a second. Let's go a little bit further. If I'm not mistaken, It wasn't us. But it was the government that came up with another thing about if you're black and you've been punished in America, we got a certain amount of money that we're going to give you. We ain't got that money yet. I'm trying to figure out. Okay? I'm trying to figure out why couldn't they have cut in something that had a positive overplay with it instead of just strictly slapping folks in the face, especially taxpayers. But let me tell you the one thing that I read, looking at history books and looking back. The Indians came up with a statement that we keep on overlooking. They said the white man got a fork in the tongue. We don't pay no attention to that. But if you pay attention to it, every time Donald Trump says something on the evening news, you got to wait 3 days before you know what the hell he said. Now, that sort of proves a point, and we're still tripping over the same dumb message that they pulling on us. And now the reason why I'm saying this, Reverend Al, because the 4th of July, I got a feeling it's going to turn raggedy. And I'm going to tell you why. Because people has been laid off. There's people who now is getting ready to get a notice that they can't pay their rent or can't pay for their car. And this 4th of July, the flag-waving crap, people are going to be forced to do something, and it don't have to be positive because they're learning from a crook in the White House.
0: I don't want to encourage Spencer, people to do nothing crazy, but I agree with you. People are not going to respond in kind everywhere to celebrate. I encourage them to use that time to register people to vote to get this clown out of there and his cohorts in the Congress, and to be there August 28th and show some real solidarity. He's going to have a wrestling match. UFC match at the White House, celebrating his birthday and Flag Day. I mean, it is insulting why people are paying gas prices $4.50 to $6-$7. And now they say, well, it's going to stabilize at an exorbitant rate, like that's doing us a favor. It is absurd. It is insulting. And I think we need to really, really bear down and organize. I really, really do. But thank you for your call, Spencer. I have to take my break. We'll be right back after the break. Shopton, Jones Austin. Be right back.

0: keeping it real.
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1: I'm your host, Reverend Al Sharpton. Attorney Jennifer Jones Austin is our co-host. Don't forget, watch Politics Nation with Al Sharpton live Saturday and Sunday, 5 p.m. Eastern Time on MS Now. And I'm going to have on some of our senators dealing with this war, this vote they did, and how they intend to deal with the War Powers Act on Iran. I want to also deal with the testimony of Rubio before the Senate. We're also going to deal, of course, with some of the criminal justice cases. This young man shot in the back, and the video says he was not doing anything. I talked to his mother 2 days ago. I'm going to have, as you heard, Keith Ellison on talking about how the state of Minnesota GOP stood up in a moment of silence for a convicted murderer in jail, who's in jail now, Derek Chauvin, who killed George Floyd with his knee. And, of course, we're going to deal with the ongoing battle around affordability. I'm going to have experts on how this gas stuff is going. So watch Politics Nation live at 5 p.m. Saturday and Sunday on MS Now. You that in the New York, New Jersey, Connecticut area, meet me or beat me to the Saturday Action Rally at the Mother AME Zion Church, Historic Church, on 137th Street and Lenox Avenue, 9 a.m. to 11 a.m., as we organize every Saturday around our brigades, getting ready for the big march. And certainly, you know, I like to have prep time so we can saturate the communities, so we get people ready to go to these 4th of July parties, and you mm-hmm. have to organize people to vote, people to register, people to come to the march. So be at the rally Saturday at the House of Justice if you're not in New York. I mean, at the Mother AME Zion, that's where the House of Justice meeting is. If you're not in New York, you can watch it live on Impact Television or on www.nationalactionnetwork.net or on YouTube/NAN. And the big march, August 28th, people are signing up from all over the country saying, I'm coming, I want to come, I want to get a bus, I can organize a bus, get instructions, all whatever you want to ask. Sign up and ask it at www.nationalactionnetwork.net. Jenny, before we go to the phones, I've been telling people that we are just about ready to open a new headquarters, and you've been engineering whatever we need to clear it from the city so we don't go in mm-hmm. and have violations, and we shouldn't have been in and all. And you've been doing a yeoman's job, but we are just days away from being able to do that due to your diligence. And we appreciate
2: it. It's quite
1: that.
2: Exciting.
1: To know that.
2: It's so exciting, Reverend Sharpton. And you have created a new home for National Action Network that is within the community, that is of the community, for the community, it's by the community. And I think that people are going to come in and immediately feel and appreciate that this is something that you determined to, you know, NAN is an organization, but it's also an institution. It's part of the fabric of Black America, of Black American history, and it's history in action. And people are going to feel that and sense that when they walk into this beautiful edifice and feel like they're in their community, and their community is taking charge.
1: Right in the community. I want it with all this gentrification. Yeah. NAN to invest right in the community and beautify the firehouse, which was already owned mm-hmm. by a Black man who had made it a theater and did it beautifully. He didn't want to sell it to developers. Sold mm-hmm. it to us. We was able to raise the initial money to go in. A lot of people listening have sent in money to help us pay it off, but we're there. And the other thing is, I wanted to leave an institution for whoever mm-hmm. replaces me and replaces others. If, you know, I could have said at my age, let's just keep renting and let the next person worry about it. I wanted to leave some property equity going to my next step, whenever that is. And if others would come back and reinvest in the community. Best way to answer gentrification is to gentrify back home. And we were a block off 125th Street. And we're doing it. Let's go to the phones. It's Policy Day. Wouldn't be Policy Day without Todd. Todd, you're keeping it real with Sharpton and Jones Austin.
0: Reverend Al Sharpton and Jennifer Jones Austin. So I believe wholeheartedly, and I hope people are listening to this and do so as I'm suggesting, go back and read George Washington's farewell address, September 17, 1796, when he addressed his concerns about political parties. He openly and clearly documented his belief that his concern was they will be used as potent engines to subvert the will of the people by ambitious, cunning, and unprincipled men. Okay? He said that. He saw the writing on the wall right there. And then he went on to say, They will go on to usurp power and complete and undermine the will of the people. Okay? And usurp and subvert has specific definitions for them. Okay? And by that time, when he gave that speech, the Democratic Republican Party was in place, founded by Madison and Jefferson. And Jefferson later used these same types of methods to beat Adams to become the third president of the United States by redistricting the maps in Virginia so that he couldn't lose in Virginia. And that's what's going on now. There's a clear undermining of the will of the people in order to make sure that the power stays in control of the party, and the party is run by people who are lacking in principle. And this goes back to what I was saying last week. This type of behavior causes a run-up of government, a bad run-up of government, a mismanagement of funds, and then this is going to cause our very strong U.S. dollar, which is the reserve currency in this country, by far, but still we're being gained on. And being out in front by far doesn't mean you should be unconcerned about being gained on. And we could be taken over as a U.S. currency. So if we don't get control of this power for political parties to gerrymander, we're going to keep running up the cost of government unnecessarily. And in addition to that, we're not going to be able to manage our budget. Well, we're already this year, the GDP is lower than our ability to pay the debt. And it's because of this very behavior that George Washington, hypocrite number one, was alluding to. You can't be so loyal to the party that the party becomes more important than the responsibilities of the jobs that you're seeking out. Do you two believe that more people should read this section, and really the whole section, of George Washington's farewell address?
1: Yeah, I have no problem with people reading it, and I think that people
0: for this need, reason.
1: I think that people need to read it and other utterances and have an understanding of what they're saying, and then compare that to what's going on today. Let's not forget that this whole redistricting thing didn't start as it normally is, and rightfully so, entertained up every 10 years during the census. It started because Donald Trump said he needed 5 more districts in Texas. That's what he said. And he didn't need it to reelect him because he can't run again by the Constitution. He needed it so that they could not take the Congress in the Democratic Party and Hakeem become Speaker. This is how it started. Then Newsom called a vote in California of the citizens, and it's going back and forward. But this was not a natural development based on population. And Trump said, I need 5 seats. Now, after that, came this decision by the Supreme Court saying race can be taken out or should be taken out of the Voting Rights Act. This was after they were already redistricting in Texas. and that just blew it up. Am I right, Jennifer? So the whole redistricting fight didn't start with the Supreme Court decision. It started with Trump having them already carve out districts in Texas.
0: Well, let me ask you this.
2: Yeah, let me just interject here and just add that I hear what you're saying, and I think it's always good to read and have a full appreciation of history and how history has been written up. The one place where I would just kind of differ with you is that I don't think that this is really loyalty to a Republican Party. I don't think it's really loyalty to partisan politics. I really believe that it's more loyalty to an ideological framework, a present-day agenda, and to a figurehead. I think, you know, if you talk to a lot of Republicans, I mean, you take somebody like Jill Scarborough, who Reverend Sharpton is with very often weekly, who was a Republican. He and other people, he doesn't identify as a Republican, but he and other persons who have long, you know, who have been or long were Republicans will tell you that this is not the Republican Party, that the values that are being advanced right now are not Republican, traditional Republican values in nature. This is more people who've determined that they want to maintain power, and that you have a Republican Party that is advancing an agenda that preserves power in the hands of white, more elite white people. So I get what you're saying, but I don't think it's loyalty to Republican Party. I think it's loyalty to an agenda that advances the values and beliefs of some who identify right now with the Republican Party.
0: That's what Washington, well, these aren't my words. These are Washington's words. This is what Washington is saying when he used the word usurp power. He's saying power for themselves. They're going to be used, they're going to use these parties, and it's and what's going on right now is cunning, ambitious, and unprincipled. And he used those words in his speech by cunning, ambitious, and unprincipled men to subvert the will of the people. And then he went on to say, ultimately, to usurp control for themselves under the veil, in this case right now, under the veil that, oh, well, no, you know, the Republican Party's the right way. These people care. It's like there's a party inside of a party. Well, not like it is. There's a party inside of a party.
1: No, there's
0: mega Republicans.
1: There is a cult inside of the party.
0: A cult. I'll accept that,
1: wait
0: too.
1: Wait a minute. Because don't forget, Trump has endorsed and beaten some Republicans in this primary season that are leading Republicans in the Senate because they disagreed with him. So I agree with Jennifer in that sense, that you can't just narrow down the party, because if you're in Trump's party, ask Congressman Mays. He's coming after you, and Mays is a loyal Republican, but he wasn't a loyal Trumpster. And I think that is the difference. But thank you for your call. I know we have to go. We are ready to go. Thank you, Jennifer. Even in your board meeting in Alaska, you took time to come on, and we appreciate it. And let me appreciate all of you that called in, listened, and you that called in and couldn't get through, but hung in there anyhow. Remember, whatever you do,

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5: I am here, Reverend Al, with Dr. Glenda Glover at Tennessee State University, and I have the Tennessee State University leaders who all want to thank you for being our civil rights leader.
3: The Attorney General of Black America, Ben Crump.
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5: And I'm probably going to need your help on this legal fight. 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And Tennessee State was the one they shorted the most.
3: Absolutely. Well, let me know. I'm on the next plane as soon as you holler. You know, when Ben Crump called, I don't even question it. I just head to the airport and get the details on the way.
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0: Hamilton. It's Thursday, June the 4th. Do you know what time it is? It's Al Sharpton's time. And for the next 3 hours, it's time to put aside all pretenses, deception, denial, or fronting. The time has come to keep it real on Keeping It Real with Reverend Al Sharpton. A very good afternoon to you across the country. And good morning to our West Coast listeners. Welcome to those listening on Sirius XM, Channel 126, The Urban View, where talk empowers and becomes action. Coming to you live from our National Action Network corporate headquarters in New York. And for the next 3 hours, you can join the conversation and be heard nationwide and even parts of the world by calling us at 1-877-532-5797, 1-877-532-5797. Well, a lot is going on, and I want your feedback, your discussion, your talk to each other about it. We see that President Donald Trump has now formally announced that he is going to nominate Todd Blanche to be the Attorney General. That's no big surprise. Todd Blanche has been the acting Attorney General since they fired Trump's former Attorney General when she did not, let's say she did not rise to the level he wanted. And they expect there'll be some back and forward in the Senate over his nomination, but they may have the votes. And he was Trump's personal attorney, and he'll carry water for the president. That's something we ought to know, but it's not really news. We also see that John Bolton, who was a former Republican foreign affairs expert, he has announced he's pleading guilty to maintaining secret documents. He took a plea on his indictment because he got on Trump's bad list and they went after him. And he's going to take a plea. He faces time in jail, though most people feel that a deal was made and he may pay a fine, but we'll see. Now, something that was interesting in the national news is that there was a war powers resolution about the United States and Iran talks still being unresolved. And there was a vote in the Congress, and the House approved a war powers resolution. Trump called it a meaningless vote and attacked the four Republicans who joined Democrats to limit his war powers, calling sensitive negotiations, and they're doing this unpatriotic stuff while they vote. Well, first of all, you're not supposed to go to war, which it is a war, without Congress declaring a war, without war powers being voted on. He has continued this without any check. And though this is probably not going far because the Senate will probably not pick it up, it is noteworthy that there's a dam breaking where some Republicans, some of whom Trump has already been against them in their elections, actually voting against him. And then this something I alluded to yesterday, but we're going to talk about it today, where the convicted former policeman whose knee was on the neck of George Floyd for over 9 minutes and killed him, and who we marched and did all kinds of things that created the climate to have a special prosecutor in the Attorney General of Minnesota, Keith Ellison, who then got the case. And a lot of people don't know how to connect history. The governor at the time of George Floyd's killing was Tim Walz, who ended up being the vice presidential candidate for Kamala Harris. When I and others called him and said, we can't trust the local Minneapolis Minneapolis district attorney. We need a special prosecutor. He took my call, he took one or two others, and he did it. He appointed Keith Ellison, who was the attorney general of the state, and he would conduct the trial. And Keith won 3 convictions. First time in history of Minnesota, policemen, white police, were convicted for killing a black man. Well, day before yesterday, the Republican state GOP at their convention, at their state convention of the Republican Party, held a moment of silence for Derek Chauvin, the killer of George Floyd. This wasn't some Republicans in the hallway. This wasn't somebody in the alley. This was the convention of the state Republican Party. I'm going to have Keith Ellison on in a few minutes to talk about it. And, I mean, this is outrageous. Can you imagine if a black DA had led to the conviction of a black killing a white, and somebody at our convention or any other convention held a moment of silence for the killer? So all you out there talk about racism was yesterday. Okay. I don't know what they got to do to make you understand what's going on. We're going to talk to Keith Ellison about that on this show today. We also are seeing that the polls show the status of black young men and upcoming midterm elections. What are the reasons that black men may stay home? And also going to talk about Pete Hegseth pulled women and black men from a list of naval promotions. And we're going to talk about that with Jennifer Jones Austin Esquire, about what that means. It's a lot to talk about today. And I'm opening up the phones. 1-877-532-5797, 1-877-532-5797, or you can go to the message board and send a message at Mary G. Walton is on the board saying, good afternoon, Reverend Al. God keep you safe and in great health as you continue to fight for justice for all. Well, I appreciate that, and y'all keep me in your prayers. Renee Mickens says, good afternoon, Reverend Sharpton and Nan family. Oh, yeah, the message board is jumping already. The Stephanie Humphrey channel says, absolute foolishness. Yeah, that is absolute foolishness going on. No question about it. And Happiness Donuts is saying November 2026 can't come fast enough. You right about that. And I'm telling you, that's why I'm out here working every day trying to get people, different cities organized, trying to make sure we have a huge turnout August 28th, which sets a tone going into the fall for these elections. We've got to mobilize people. We got to excite people. We got to get people riled up. We have become too complacent. We just laying on the ground, letting them kick us and beat us. GOP gonna have a silent moment for Derek Chauvin? And not only was it the state GOP of Minnesota, you haven't heard any national GOP chairman or officer or senator or congressman condemn it. It is absolutely open season. And if you don't believe it, explain to me how all this stuff keeps happening. So we're going to open up the phones and we're going to talk to you about it. As I said, Keith Ellison will be on in a little while, and Jennifer Jones Austin will be on with Policy Day. But I wanted to open up and encourage you to call in. And let me tell you something. I can't tell you the people that tell me how they monitor this show to see what active black people got to say. Because this ain't no entertainment show. These are thinking people. Whether they agree with me or not, these are thinking people. And they monitor this show to see what are people thinking about. Well, let them know. Let's take a break. We'll be right back. Keeping it real. Keeping it real. Shopton. Be right back.
1: Keeping it real. Keeping it real.
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0: Keeping It Real. I am your host, Reverend Al Sharpton, and we're back. 1-877-532-5797, or you can go to the message board. Patrick Bonner is on the message board saying, "Unbelievable how we turn the other cheek." I joined Nan in Detroit. Well, thank you, Patrick. You need to be a part of some movement. I can't think of none better than the one we offering. Thank you. That's how we got to fight back. James Thomas is writing on the message board. Reverend Al, I don't know what's going on with the brothers, but all I know is that they need to cut out this we staying home foolishness, because of they, if they do stay home, then they need not to complain. Cut it out. I'm with you, James. They want it both ways. They want to complain ain't nothing happening, and they ain't doing nothing about what's happening. Not voting, not involved with nothing. They act like somebody's going to deliver them justice and fairness and economic prosperity on room service. Somebody's going to knock on the door and just hand it to you. I don't care what you think. That's not happening. All right, let's go to the phones. Let's start in Oakland, California with Anthony. Anthony, you're keeping it real with Al Sharpton.
1: I don't care what you think. That's not happening.
0: Hello.
2: Yes, sir.
0: Anthony, you on the air? Hello?
2: I think he's
0: listening to the radio. Yeah, go ahead. You on the air?
2: Good afternoon out there to everybody. I got some disturbing news that's going on in the state of California with the Department of Justice, and it seems to be some acts of impropriety that have occurred. I just want to start out, if you allow me to have the opportunity to share my findings, sir.
0: We're listening.
2: Okay. So the first thing I want to attack is this issue of marriage being a church doctrine, and that the government does not have...
0: Wait a minute. The marriage being a church doctrine, what does it have to do with the Department of Justice?
2: Well, the government is involved in giving tax credits on church doctrine, and they prohibit it from doing so. That's a whistleblower complaint, for sure.
0: Wait a minute. The church... Church getting what?
2: No, the government is giving us tax credits, like tax relief credits, monitoring, like far as like licenses, and all of those things. And this is a violation of the First Amendment. They recognize this. Well, they cannot intervene or have anything to do with any rights, ceremonial rights, any functions of a church doctrine. That's the separation between church and state.
0: Yeah, but the church doctrines,
2: yes,
0: if they give the church as a nonprofit or as a charity, a church, mosque, synagogue, they give them non-tax status, or in some cases tax rebates for services they render, like daycare centers, food,
2: yes,
0: banks, and all that. They have nothing to do with their doctrine. They feed people and take care of people's kids, whether they married or not.
2: Yes, but the government gives you a tax break for being married, and that's what they can't do.
0: Yeah, all right.
2: Right.
0: So how's that, the Justice Department?
2: This is the first thing I wanted to talk about, some reparations, before we get to that Justice Department, and why is this all building up on that. That's the first thing. So two-thirds of that, because I put this whistleblower complaint in to the email for the DOJ. I'm assuming it's going through the process. Two-thirds of that I'm going to start the kitty off with that dedicated to reparations for all Africans, for all African-Americans who have verifiable links to being descendants of slaves.
0: Wait a minute, but two-thirds of what is going through that to the reparations?
2: Because they have to account for that. They
0: account
2: have to account
0: for
2: having an influence or taking part in a church doctrine by the issuance of tax credits.
0: Okay, but if they take credit take blame, I should say, for what you say is a tax doctrine. How does that translate into dollars and into reparations?
2: That translates by the fact that when they hold themselves accountable for whatever they're going to be sued for whatever the United States decides to sue itself for, taking part in those actions over a period of decades where they knew or should have known the whole time they weren't supposed to, that's going back to the African Americans. That's that one.
0: Okay, so your theory is that they're going to have to pay for them having these tax credits because the churches and places of worship had marriage creeds, and out of that paid three-quarters should go to reparations?
2: Two-thirds, yes, sir.
0: Roughly two-thirds.
2: That's that. The next one is the crack. So that's a Schedule II narcotic, and it's up there with no known medicinal purpose. And as a Schedule II narcotic, it has to have a medicinal purpose. So since crack doesn't have a medicinal purpose, it's a Schedule II narcotic, that means it can't be a violation of 21 U.S.C. 841 either, because it's not supposed to be on a list of controlled substances. And if it's a controlled, on page 17 of the Controlled Substance Act, it clearly states, and I told the DOJ to stop playing with me. I'm gonna tell you a new one for playing with me. Everybody that was sentenced under that crack law, the DEA is charged or commissioned with the responsibility of maintaining the registries, maintaining every time the prescription is filled for these controlled
0: crack
2: substances.
0: Crack is not done with a prescription, and crack is not
2: supposed to be the, right. Exactly.
0: No, it's not supposed. It's an illegal substance. Crack
2: no,
0: is an
2: it's
0: illegal
2: a Schedule
0: substance.
2: II narcotic. It's a
0: it is not
2: two
0: a Schedule II narcotic. Crack.
2: You can fact check this right now.
0: Well, you know, I just fact checked it. All right, thank you for your call. I mean, I don't know where that's going. Let's go to Yousef in Hawaii. Yousef, you're keeping it real with Al Sharpton.
1: How you doing, Rev?
0: I'm doing well. How are you?
1: Oh, not bad. I appreciate you, sir. Sir, on this New York and Spurs, I'm hoping this basketball can prepare us for a safe summer. I see they're using the paint at the subway, the blue and orange. I remember working on San Antonio by MLK Drive, where I met an artist by the name of David Blancos, a Latino who painted that MLK mural at the east side of San Antonio, where you have the largest MLK march, over 300,000. The brother that does that memorial is a Latino. And paint and beautification of our neighborhoods can really help change the perspective. At the MLK mural at San Antonio, they were lacking lawn care service. And I remember telling you that when I started my small business here in San Antonio, I started a volunteer on the MLK Drive to do lawn care service for that area because it's missing that service. I think, Rev, I think you're right when it comes to the city and state. They're not meeting the services that we need.
0: Hold on a minute. I hear the music. I'll come right back to you, Yousef. Keeping it real, Sharpton. 1-877-532-5797. We'll be right back.
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0: Let's go back to Yusef in Hawaii. Yusef?
2: Yes, sir. That's going back to what you said about services, sir, in the neighborhood. I know in San Antonio, Mayor Ivory Taylor was the one that put on that Coliseum expo for vets and everybody to go start their business. Mayor Ivory Taylor was introduced by Julio Castro, a Democrat, that they hold hands together and work in the community. And I'm glad, Rev, that you're challenging people when they call the show on Democrats. They got to name those Democrats and know what they're doing. It's just like the basketball team. Oh, I like the Knicks, so tell me about the players.
0: Right.
2: That's how you catch people. You see what I'm saying? Because people say they. Who is they? Who is them? Right? Now we're hearing the name Benjamin Nahu. Let him go fight those people. Let him go fight those people. I mean, I don't have anything against Israel, but I don't vacation in Israel. I don't go to Israel. I don't have property in Israel. I don't have nothing in Israel. I don't even know if I'll be welcome in Israel. You understand what I'm saying? So people.
0: Well, I think you're right. You got to separate Netanyahu's policies from Israel.
2: That's
0: I think
2: right,
0: you're right
2: sir.
0: About that.
2: When you look at all of these people, talking about these conflicts, they're not the one on the actual battlefield, and we have to talk about that. Now, the military, I want people to listen to this real carefully. The military has a term. I'm going to spell out the first word because that might have young people listen to the show. The first word is spelled S-H-I-T and ends with bag. In the military, they got a term like that. Is a person that's in a position of authority, but the person is a S-H-I-T, bag, right? They're toxic people in the workplace where they come in. Like, you remember I talked about the job interview. Can you work well with people? They're lying in the interview. They're going to say yes. Do you believe in are you going to discriminate? They say no. But when they get on the job, they're going to discriminate. And they're going to take people's money, and they're going to cause people to lose their health care. What job today? I ask anybody, what job can you go on as a boss and say, I'm going to take your health care and still be on that job?
0: None.
2: They're lying, Rev. These people talking about, I'm going to be fair, but I'm going to block black officers from getting promoted. But it's just not officers, Rev. This is going on in the workforce, in the labor force, of people coming in and blocking people for different reasons. I think we need a watchdog, different watchdogs to come in to these organizations to make sure people are getting promoted on time, getting the proper pay, and somebody monitoring where people don't know each other. When you're looking at this whole conflict, sir, a lot of people are talking about conflict, but the most important thing that we've seen on the show, they're not on the battlefield. Their kids are not on the battlefield. Some of their kids not even losing money. Some of their kids are gaining money while we out here struggling, sir.
0: And we
2: Hawaii lost
0: need,
2: a lot of, lost a lot of
0: need,
2: programs, sir. Hawaii lost a lot of stuff.
0: Right. Yeah, thank you for your call. We need to, that's why we need to be involved. Everything Yusef said is the reason we need to be involved. I'm seeing that people are talking. I spoke about this yesterday. Rodney Jones, the mayor, saying what was the composition of the jury was child charged with first degree murder. Did the prosecution overcharge? These are legit questions that need to be answered. This is the 14-year-old boy that was shot. The video does not say he stole anything, did anything, and said he was not guilty. I talked about it yesterday because I spoke to his mother on day before yesterday, Reverend Nelson Rivers, that heads South Carolina National Action Network, is down there with the family. So I will be giving updates on that. It's absolutely egregious as far as I can see, and I'm getting all the facts, and I'm sure we'll do something on it as well on Politics Nation this weekend. All right, let's go to Philadelphia, WURD, Disco Brian. You're keeping it real with Al Sharpton.
3: Hey, Rev, first, if I can, I'd like to thank Minnesota AG Keith Ellison for his excellent leadership and also for endorsing the candidate I voted proudly for here in our Philly primary, State Senator Sharif Street, who's been busy ever since his defeat in service to us, his constituents, while unfortunately the chaos agent who won, Chris Rabb, has been busy endorsing every DSA-approved candidate all over the country and caring nothing about his constituents, from what I can tell. So thank you, A.G. Ellison, if you're listening, for endorsing this substantive candidate who's also, like you, an exemplary black American Muslim over the populist friend of Hassan Piker who won. Rev, turning to my main meat of my call, remind me again, how much time do you or your staff have to vet every podcast or live stream who invites you and you may want to go on to assess how aligned or how oppositional they are to NAND's mission, to black democratic leadership, and to democratic coalition building?
0: How much time?
3: Yeah.
0: None. I go on anywhere that I'm invited because I'm going to take my position no matter what it is. You know, before I did started Politics Nation, MSNBC, I would do Sean Hannity's show, and we totally disagree. I've done Bill O'Reilly's show. I used to do Geraldo Rivera's show every Saturday on Fox. I'm not afraid to get on anybody's show because I'm going to say the same thing no matter what. I think that if you only preach to the choir, you will never expand what you're trying to do.
3: And, Rev, I want you everywhere, but I also want you protected. We see what happens when you have little or no time to vet certain influences. Your appearance on Jennifer Welch's I've Had It podcast, you appeared there in good faith, and little as we've talked about, 5 or 6 months before your appearance there, she had repeatedly called for Hakeem Jeffries to be replaced and called him limp D energy. And
0: yeah, but she didn't say that. We've talked about this 2 or 3 days now, Brian. She didn't say that I was on. And whatever I think the challenge is that if she invited me, I don't know her background, I went and stood up for what I believe. She had it incumbent upon her to say, well, then why do you support Hakeem Jeffries? Because I take this position. If somebody come on my show, I'm going to say, well, I understand your position on this, and I disagree with it. She never said that.
3: 100%.
0: So my position was I represented everything I represented.
3: Oh, and you did a brilliant job, Rev. And everything, you knocked everything out of the park. The thing that I'm getting at is that you told me yourself, if you had known the things that she had said that were undermining everything you represent and everything Nan represents, you know, months before you stepped onto her platform, you would have confronted her on air about it.
0: I would have stayed. Again, we've talked about this 3 days. I would have said that I understand you go against Hakeem. I'm for Hakeem. But again, I still would have gone on, and I would have challenged her if I knew that.
3: Absolutely, Ref. And all I'm saying is,
0: I'm saying we're giving her too much attention on my show. We've talked about this 3 days.
3: I hear you.
0: You're advertising her show.
3: No, I understand. What my concern is this, right? In the description under her, that interview with you, there was no links to the work you're doing, no links to National Action Network, no promotion of the August 28th march in D.C., it was just a link to her book coming up. So in my view, she kind of used you to sell her book. And in the week since I first called about it, Rev, we have built out a sample brief on her show and other shows, which documents specific dates, episode titles, and timestamps, exactly what you would have known before you sat down with her. And see, if you'd had access to our brief,
0: you should get that to us. Get that to our office.
3: Thank you, Rev.
0: So I'm not going to go through this 3 days in a row. I'm not going to do this, Brian.
3: I hear you.
0: So if you get me the stuff, we will see how it works and get back to you. But I'm not going to let us spend a half a week advertising somebody else's show. Thank you for your call. Let's go to Brother Jacob in Philly, WURD. Brother Jacob, you're keeping it real with Al Sharpton.
4: Peace be unto you, Reverend Sharpton, and to your worldwide listeners. You know, Rev, I'm like you. If you can stand the heat, you cool than anybody, kid.
0: Yeah, and I don't want to give them that kind of attention. I just don't.
4: I love
0: Brian. I think Brian means well, and I think he's mad because these people are misusing us. But don't give them that kind of attention. Like one of the big guys, businessmen, said that the Knicks, two of the brothers wanted me to come when they'd play in New York. I know you don't want to go in Trump go. I said, I don't care if Trump's there. If I'm going there to support the brothers and the Knicks, I don't care where Trump is. I think we empower people by letting them dictate our reaction. I will go anywhere, anytime, and I'm going to be the same Al Sharpton. That's how I live. Now, other people that don't want to do that, I understand that. That's fine.
4: Yeah. Hey, you look, I'm like Bundini told Ali, I say to you, rumble, yo.

0: but we got to keep working towards that perfect union. But the gerrymandering thing, this black vote. Now, y'all see that these people are gerrymandering the black vote, right? So that's proof that we're going to need others, other Americans to help us do this thing, right? And they always, men always drawing lines, you know, to do counties and states and countries, right? My thing is, Rev, I pray we start drawing circles, right? Because when you draw a circle, you can go back to what that African-American pilot on that last moon mission said after they came from around the dark side of the moon. And he saw this blue marble, this circle, that the Almighty God, the Creator, gave us all this place to make home for a while, right?
1: And hold on 1 minute. I got to take my break. Hold 1 minute. We'll be right back. Keeping it real. Shopton. Be right back. Keeping it real. Keeping it real.
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13: 30 years ago, Yusuf Hawkins was the young 16-year-old brother killed for being in a white neighborhood in Brooklyn. I got stabbed leading one of those marches.
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0: 1-877-532-5797, or go to the message board at nationalactionnetwork.net. And remember, Politics Nation with Al Sharpton, it is already Thursday, and I'm booking people in the Congress and in the Senate. I really want to delve into this war, this congressional challenge on the president continuing this war, and what is the next steps for them to take him to task on the question of war powers. I'm going to have them on. I'm going to have them also talk about the Supreme Court ruling overturning the Alabama court saying that the districts that the Republicans had drawn were wrong and race-based, and the Supreme Court said, no, they're right. So what's the next steps? What do we need to do? How do we mobilize? I'm going to also talk about this celebration by the GOP in Minnesota of Derek Chauvin. And I'm going to have on some from Minneapolis, including Keith Ellison, who will be on this show in a few minutes. Watch Politics Nation with Al Sharpton live at 5 p.m. both Saturday and Sunday. And then you that in the New York area, meet me or beat me to the Saturday Action Rally at the historic Mother AME Zion Church in Harlem, 137th Street and Lenox Avenue, 9 a.m. to 11 a.m. We have a lot we got to deal with as we build our voter brigades, as we get ready to go into the mass mobilization around the August 28th March on Washington. And somebody told me the other day that Trump spent all his money with his contractors beautifying the reflector pool. I said, good, let's wrap tens of thousands of us around it, because that was where Dr. King made his speech there at the Lincoln Memorial. So that's good. I'm sure that it would be something that he would not enjoy seeing, that the people that stood around that pool with Dr. King, his children, Martin Luther King III and all, standing with us, going to wrap around that reflection pool, saying, if you got money to take care of a pool, you got money for Medicare. You got money for other things in our community. And you got to back off this voting. We need to really, really rally on this redistricting. And certainly we need you at the Saturday Action Rallies to be part of building up, getting the assignments. I'm getting squads together. I'm going to form brigades. As we move into our new building in the next week or two, we're just waiting on the department, the city department of occupying you have to have a over 15 people in a building. You need a certificate of occupancy. That's what they call it. And we'll be on in there. But we'll be at Mother Amy Zion this week. Also, you that want to sign up and be part of the march in August, or help organize the march, want the literature, the information, sign up at nationalactionnetwork.net, nationalactionnetwork.net. All right, let's go back to Brother Jacob, in Philadelphia, WURD.
1: Yes, well, Reverend Sharpton, look like ain't no stopping there now.
0: Right.
1: But look, yeah, I was talking about them drawing lines, and I said about the line, them drawing lines, and the circle. When that African-American pilot saw, when they came from around the backside of that moon, he saw that blue marble, and all scriptures tell us that God gave us all that blue marble to be our home for a while, and that we should live on it in peace, right? And so, and I'm going to tell you, from coming from Philadelphia here, Revelations of the Bible addresses it. It talks about unto the churches of Philadelphia. And I'm saying, Rev, we got some lovely churches that's doing a lot of work to bring back the human spirit, the Holy Spirit, I'll call it, and mosques and synagogues should be doing it. If we do that, we're going to be all right, Rev. But look, the New York Knicks, the way they spanked the Sixers, I wanted the big payback, like the Godfather. I wanted that. But now that I'm looking at him, man, look like it ain't no stopping the Knicks, man. That Brunson, now he got a Philadelphia connection because he went to Villanova. Yeah. And then he got a Pope connection because Pope Leo was at Villanova for a while. So I don't know, man. Don't look
0: yeah,
1: like
0: well, I had Spike Lee on Politics Nation Sunday night, and he got some of these Knicks. I'm going to go check out one of their games. I support the brothers. And they're positive. Some of them involved in the community. But you got a lot of fever up here in New York for the Knicks. This first time since, I think, 1999. Ain't nothing wrong with supporting your home team. Yeah,
1: yes, sir. All right, well, we're going to see
0: all right,
1: what's
0: thank
1: up.
0: You for your call. You. Let me go to Ray in Cincinnati, Ohio, the Buzz. Ray?
2: Yes, sir, Ray. Thanks for taking my call. Ray, let me ask you two quick questions before I get to 60 Minutes. You think Trump is brave enough to go to the Knicks game? Or is he just brazen enough to do it?
0: I don't see where it takes either one. I mean, he and Dolan, who owns the Knicks, is not by any stretch an opponent of Trump. I'm not surprised he's going. I don't think that he's going to necessarily like the reception he gets. But I think that, you know, people say to me, don't go tonight. He goes wherever I go. I said, I'm not going to let him rob me or Spike Shouldn't or nobody else. He can do what he want to do. I think that Dolan owns the team. I challenge the NBA a lot on ownership and all. And I think he and Dolan are friends.
2: Right, right. And are you feeling good about the way these elections have been going the past few months? Are you feeling pretty good about the midterms, or is just too far away?
0: I take them one by one. It's a good question, Ray. I think that there are signs that there can be some breakthroughs when I see Trump's Republican choice and Iowa lose. That's a good sign. When I see there's been serious turnout in some of these places, they did not expect the turnout. Then Mayor Karen Bass, who's been under a lot of attack, got in L.A. and she made the runoff. So I'm encouraged, but I'm not satisfied because I don't want us to get too relaxed, too easy. The real work is in November when the election is there. Winning the primaries, how we've placed in the primaries is important, but it's all going to lead to how we take the House and the Senate in November. That's where the brigades and the work needs to be done.
2: Right. And let me get to 60 Minutes, because the firing of Scott Pelley, Sharon Alfonso, Cecilia Vega, and a couple of executives, you know, what they asked, this Barry Weiss, what she asked of them to do will make the new upcoming 60 Minutes irrelevant anymore. I mean, they're going to get the right people in there to do what they want them to do, which was to sway stories, you know, that didn't go against Trump. But, you know, that's a show I won't watch anymore because I can't trust what they're saying. You know, they blew it up. Two things you don't mess with. You don't mess with Reverend Al, and you don't mess with 60 Minutes. That's just how important 60 Minutes was, because it was independent, you know, and they put their heart and soul in it. You know, but I'm just curious as why the Ellisons, who owns Disney and Paramount, they want, you know, they want a merger. What does Trump have to do with it? You know,
0: it has to be approved.
2: Okay for a merger?
0: Yeah, it has to be approved by the FCC, Federal Communications Commission, where he appoints certain members and the present chairman he appointed. If they don't agree to the merger, if they don't approve the merger, it can't happen. So he doesn't directly do it, but it's his people that directly does it. That's where he has the control. Just like we were able to get FCC to make them give certain black stations and black television and all of that when we had Obama and Biden in, because we had FCC commissioners that was for diversity. Now you have the complete opposite. That's why voting matters. All right, let's take a break. We'll be right back. Keeping it real. Keeping it real. Shopton, 1-877-532-5797. Be right back.
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0: We're back. 1-877-532-5797. 1-877-532-5797. It's Policy Day, and every Thursday for the last 90 minutes of the show, we talk policy and politics and organizing with the CEO of the Protestant Welfare Agencies in New York, the Vice Chairman of the National Board of National Action Network, Attorney Jennifer Jones Austin. How you doing, Jennifer?
1: I'm good. Good to be with you.
0: And good to be with you. And I want folks to know that you're faithful in where you are. You're called. Now, that's one state I've never been. But you're up there in a board meeting, religious-related institution. You're on the board. Tell folks where you are.
1: I am in the state of Alaska, where during this time of the year, they have about maybe 3 hours of darkness out of a 24-hour period. And so at 11 p.m. at night, it looks like it's not even dusk yet. It still looks like it's about 4 o'clock in the afternoon. And at 3 a.m. in the morning, it looks like the about 5 or 6 o'clock if you were watching the sunrise in the contiguous states. It's kind of an awesome experience.
0: Now, I know you've been in board meetings up there with the group, but have you been able to talk to any of the Alaskans about the politics, how they view what Trump is doing and how they view what's going on in the other 49 states, because Alaska is a state?
1: I have. And essentially what I hear repeatedly, we've been talking with Native American Alaskans. People have to remember that people from Alaska, natives to Alaska, have often been referred to as Eskimos, but they are like people in other parts of the country, New York, and elsewhere. They are Native Americans, many of them. These are Native American Alaskans, and they talk a lot about how we are seeing, in many ways, what we saw with the taking of Native American land from, white people who came over from Europe, and essentially just stripping people of what is their natural rights to live like fully and wholly, to be economically secure. They talk a lot about how the policies of this nation that have caused many of them to live in poverty intergenerationally, that have essentially had them living, being characterized as less than human and less deserving, very much like has been the experience of Black Americans in the United States, how they're seeing a resurgence of that, how they were moving from it. But once again, you see people trying to essentially demean them, take away their basic rights. And so just as you are doing, Reverend Sharpton, there are activists here in Alaska who are telling everybody they come in contact with, you better get out there and vote, because your life depends upon it. They know firsthand what this nation will do, and then turn the other cheek and act like those who've done the wrong are the ones who've been wronged. They know it firsthand, and they are as anxious as Black Americans are about what this administration is doing and how they are going to be further devastated as a people. So they, too, are calling for everybody to do all they can to get out and make sure that their voices are heard. And they're doing a lot around history. They're doing a lot of telling their stories, because they want people to understand what this is all about.
0: That's good to hear. Now, let me ask you, let's get into some wonk stuff, and I'm going to the phone. The Supreme Court, the United States Supreme Court, overturned the Supreme Court of Alabama that had 2 weeks ago stated that the original redistricting that had given blacks another majority black seat in Alabama was legal, and that the new map drawn by the GOP in Alabama was racially discriminatory. Now the U.S. Supreme Court has overturned that Supreme Court and went back to the Republican redistricting, which in effect cuts out Congressman Figueroa's district and brings us back down to one majority black district. Explain the implications of that, and related to that, why voting is important, because one of the reasons that this is being done is because some of us, talking all this bad talk, let Trump get back in and he stacked the Supreme Court, and they're doing what Project 2025 said they were going to do. I don't know why anybody's surprised.
1: You know, what is so sad here is that in Alabama, we had a lower court. It was a three-judge panel that had essentially looked at the redrawing of the districts in Atlanta, in Alabama, and said that it was illegal because it was intentional race-based discrimination. And they were saying that this, you know, that these new districts could not stand. Now, here's the interesting thing: that three-judge panel was one Obama appointee and two Trump judges who were saying that the Alabama redistricting was wrong because it was intentional race-based discrimination. And here comes the Supreme Court doing Donald Trump's bidding, overturns the three-judge panel, and says that the lower court was not acting properly, that essentially that they were failing to show that the legislative body in the state had actually willfully engaged in intentional discrimination. What they're trying to say is just because you have leading Republican districts does not make them primarily white districts. But you can just look at the map and you can look at the geography and you can see what's happening there and you can draw those conclusions. So it's a fallacious argument. What's going to now happen is we're going to be left with six Republican-leaning districts and just one Democrat-leaning district in the state of Alabama. And that's going to tilt the ultimate outcome with respect to the congressional legislative body. So it gives Donald Trump yet another win. We're now dealing with 10 states across the country with all of this back and forth nonsense. And I'm just going to tell you, Reverend Chuck, my fervent hope and prayer is that people, the good in people, they will see how this president and Republicans are not really acting in their best interest. They're acting in their self-interest. They're not really concerned about the will of the people. They're concerned about themselves.
0: Yeah, well, that's clear. I think that one of the reasons that the voting is so important and the efforts that many groups, including Nan, is making to get people out and to organize voting brigades and the big march in August, is that if we take control of the Congress, they can draft a new voting rights law. Don't forget, the Voting Rights Act of 65 was passed by the Congress, signed by Johnson. They would then be able to test it and bring back certain boundaries that would have to go all the way up to the Supreme Court, which gives us a couple of cycles of elections. So people that are saying, oh, this is terrible, that's terrible, and why we vote, that's why you needed Congress. The Voting Rights Act was a congressional voted law, Senate and Congress. That's what we need to have a Democratic Congress and Senate this year, to reinstate our voting rights. And this court could not entertain it unless it goes up through the process. And it can't go through the process if we go ahead and start it. So I think we need to understand what we're dealing with. Let's take a break. We'll be right back. Keeping it real. Shopton Jones Austin from Alaska. Be right back.
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We need action around voting rights. We need action around health care. 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

0: Keeping it real, keeping it real. I'm your host, Reverend Al Sharpton. Attorney Jennifer Jones Austin is our co-host. Let's go to Metaverse to Mr. Wells. Mr. Wells, you're keeping it real with Al Sharpton and Attorney Jennifer Jones Austin.
1: Yes, thank you, Reverend Sharpton and Ms. Jones. Look, I have to say I concur not what you're saying about Alaska. And if we're having conversation, speaking in Alaska relative to the terms of the lower 48 in congressional representation is not going to work. Alaska has a population of less than 1 million, all right? The districts you all are talking about, one congressional district for the population, like your district, Reverend, where you all moved to over there, that district is represented by Adriano Estelot. It was Wrangell's district, all right? These districts, just so we'll know, there's been a fluidity since every 10 years by the Constitution article, we have to go and do it. What has happened, Reverend Sharp?
0: Wait, we have to go and do what?
1: You have to redistrict as the population shifts, like your district
0: that
1: right
0: is
1: now.
0: No, every 10 years, we do a census.
1: Right, and it gets redistricted.
0: Just a second. And the census determines the population. If it warrants a redistricting based on population shifts, they redistrict. If it does not warrant that, it doesn't do that. They did not redistrict Harlem. They just maintained the same lane, lines, but the composition of Harlem changed with gentrification in other areas. So that Espiot did not, Espiot won the same district that Wrangell had won the term before him. Same district.
1: And, but it was District 15, now it's number 12, right?
0: Right. But
1: okay,
0: it's the
1: so
0: same district. When Espiot ran, it was the same district that Charlie Wrangell had ran in two years before that. Is that not right?
1: Okay, no, but
0: I asked you a question.
1: No, you're incorrect. Let me tell you why. Please allow me to respond fairly. The percentage of Hispanics, African-Americans...
0: I'm not going to let you play that game. They said... Well, no, we're not having a conversation. We're on radio. You and I are not having a private conversation.
1: About people's business?
0: So no, we're not. I'll repeat it. We're not having a conversation. We are going to make a statement. I'm going to answer and make a statement, or Jenny, and you can make a statement. But we're not going to sit up here and act like ain't nobody else on the phone. We're not having a conversation.
1: No, but you're not talking about the people's business now.
0: Yeah, I'm definitely talking about the people's business. What I'm saying is that to say that they redistricted every 10 years, without dealing with the fact that it goes by the makeup of the population, is misleading. If the population changes, they redistrict. They did not make that determination that led to Espiot. That's what you said, and that's not... What year was Espiot elected? He was not elected in a year of the census. He was elected after he had ran against Wrangell in the same district, was defeated, and he ran again. It's the same district.
1: It's not. Look. It was 15 with Wrangell. It's 12 with Espiot. Some of the area, some of those voters have been retained because of where they lived then. Some of them because we tore down a dense housing population and put in high-rise homes. You didn't have a when the population density shifts, the district will shift, and that's connected to public
0: housing. Yeah, that's true, but you said that they redistrict.
1: That's not just true. That's a fact.
0: Okay, let's go to somebody. You want to argue. The fact is that you said they redistrict every 10 years, and that's not true.
1: Allow me to respond.
0: Because then you're trying to say that it's just automatically every 10 years they do redistricting, and that justifies what they're doing in Alabama, and that's not true. It's just factually not true.
1: Hold on a second.
0: Okay. I'm not going to hold on a second. You've been on 4 minutes, and you made a statement that's just not true. They redistrict according to how there is population. It is not an automatic that they redistrict every 10 years. And that's what you said. All right. Let me go to our live line as I said, that this atrocious activity in the state of Minnesota is alarming at best. And the one that has raised this to national attention is the one that prosecuted and in won the conviction of the killers of George Floyd, and that is the Attorney General of the state of Minnesota, Keith Ellison. Keith Ellison is on our hotline. Attorney General
2: Ellison.
0: How you
2: doing there, Brother Rev?
0: Thank you for calling in. This is outrageous. Explain to our audience what happened.
2: So the state conventions are happening all over the United States, including Minnesota. The Republican convention, state convention, was happening in Duluth, Minnesota. Somebody rose from the floor and said, we need to have a moment of silence for Derek Chauvin. The the person presiding over the meeting was a state legislator named Daniel Nadeau. And Mr. Nadeau said, "What is it the will of the body to do this?" And they all said, yes. And then they all did a moment of silence for Derek Chauvin. No moment of silence for George Floyd. No moment of silence for the victims. No moment of silence for his family. No moment of silence for the community. No moment of silence for the police officers who do a good job every single day protecting our citizens and abide by the law and the Constitution. Not even in a moment of silence for the troops who were killed in the Gulf because of Trump's war, but for Derek Chauvin.
0: I mean, that is outrageous. And there was no objection from anybody in that convention.
2: Now, no objection yet from anybody. It's been, so like today is Thursday. This happened last Saturday. And between that time and now, no one has stepped forward and said, from that party, and said, this is morally wrong. We should not be doing this. This is absolutely improper. And so my thought is, yeah, one person says one thing one time, you can't blame a whole party for it. But nobody has said anything. In fact, they stepped forward to defend it. And so they're making it real clear to me that, you know, despite the fact that he had a fair trial and had appeals, had every trial right, lost at trial, lost on appeals, they don't accept the rule of law. And I can only come to one conclusion, Rev, and that conclusion is this, that it's not, they don't really believe he didn't get a fair trial. They believe that a person like George Floyd, life is simply not important, and that a person like Derek Chauvin ought to be able to kill him and not have to deal with any consequences. That's the only logical, rational conclusion that I can come to, and nobody in the Minnesota Republican Party has stepped forward and said, no, actually, this was a mistake, and I'm still waiting on it.
0: Now, the first of all, for people around the country to know, Derek Chauvin is not dead. He's in jail for killing George Floyd. So I don't know what they're having a moment of silence for. They're having a moment of silence for a convicted murderer. The fact that Republicans in the state or even nationally hasn't addressed this, and you had to bring this to national attention, is a statement on how they value our lives, period, end of story, Attorney General.
2: Well, I agree, Revan. You were there every step of the way. I want to remind everybody that while we were doing this case, you were in town on multiple occasions, even during the trial, leading, you know, pastoral care to the family, giving moral direction to the people of Minnesota. You were a calming influence, and I want to thank you for that. The bottom line is these people are defining themselves. They're telling the world who they are and what they're about. And I just think the world ought to know it. I don't want them to get away with this and people think, oh, you know, this is just partisan. This has nothing to do with partisan politics. This is a moral question. What they did is deeply sinful and immoral and wrong. Because the Bible that they love to quote, doesn't it say, thou shalt not kill?
0: Yes.
2: That's one of them thou shalt not, ain't it? Pretty
0: yes,
2: clear.
0: It is.
2: And yet they hold up the murderer and the killer, and they disgrace George Floyd for sure, but they disgrace George Floyd's family, And here's the other thing, and you know this because you were there. We had several police officers take the witness stand and say, this man violated our law and our training and the ethics of constitutional policing. For the people who wear the badge every day and do it right, George Floyd damaged their reputation and set the relationship back between police and community for years. His name should be nothing but a bad example. And yet they want to have a moment of silence for him. And it's upsetting. It's offensive. It's insulting. And they should not get away with it.
0: No, they shouldn't. And I think I really want you on Politics Nation this weekend. We need to shake the whole country up and challenge the National Republican Party on why they're not reprimanding their local state party. This is outrageous. And have you heard from any of the local Republican officials say anything?
2: We have heard from some of them, and they're defending it. We have. Wow. They're saying, one of them is saying, oh, what's wrong with us lifting up an officer of the law? Well, he was fired, so he's former, if anything. And I'm like, wait a minute, this man is no good example of a police officer. I can show you some good police officers, people who help people, who defend people, who protect people, who solve crimes that have been solved against people. This guy harmed policing as an institution.

0: Well, you know, sister, you raise an excellent point, which is what they're trying to do is create a narrative conversation, right?
1: Yes.
0: That it's okay to try to overthrow the government, okay, yes, to kill, to lynch people, with, as they did with George Floyd. This is all right activity. Some people are old enough to remember that, you know, there was a time in American history where lynching and killing was just fine. They wanted to lynch Mike Pence. They lynched a lot of black people, but not only. I mean, they wanted to lynch Mike Pence, right?
2: Right.
0: I mean, and so, so this is the thing. These people who break the law and do wrong now are turned into, right, into martyrs, and we have to stand against
1: that's
0: it.
1: Right.
0: And I want to thank y'all for having me on today. Appreciate it.
2: Well, I thank you for coming on, and thank I definitely you. Want you on the weekend. We got to tell the nation about this, as our radio audience is nationwide. Thank you for taking time, Attorney General of Minnesota, Keith Ellison. Let's take a break. We'll be right back. Keeping it real. Keeping it real. Shout. Jones Austin. Be right back. Keep it real.
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0: to the 90s when they was fine. 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
9: On July 28, 2019, after 493 days of gestation and 30 minutes of labor, a tiny southern white rhino calf took his very first breath as keepers held theirs. 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
10: Did you know that the CDC recommends vaccines for preteens, even beyond the ones required by many schools? Or that not staying up to date with recommended vaccines...
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11: Shunt, keeping it real.
12: There were many that were enslaved that left the plantation, said I'm free, and were recaptured and re-enslaved because the laws said that. Without them signing the laws that we fought for, how should we have gotten free?
11: Sharpton keeps it real.
12: Because you're raising things that you haven't thought out. There were slave rebellions that did. All right, then give me the answer. You haven't answered me yet. If you thought it out, give me the answer.
11: Asking the tough questions.
13: Well, see, here's the thing. I called
12: it a
13: statement. Now you.
12: No, no, no, but I'm questioning your statement. You can question mine. You can question any statement I make. You can question any statement. Whoa. You can question any statement I make, but you cannot call here and tell me don't question the statement you make, brother.
11: Be a part of the conversation. Just keep it real. Live from the National Action Network corporate headquarters in New York, keeping it real. And now, America's number one civil rights leader, the Reverend Al Sharpton.
12: Keeping it real. I'm your host, Reverend Al Sharpton. Attorney Jennifer Jones Austin is our co-host. And Jenny, that was quite an alarming and, in my opinion, wake-up kind of call for Keith Ellison, the Attorney General, to have to come out and say this. And this is now Thursday since Saturday. No Republican has come out and said anything denouncing this. I don't even know how you have a silent moment for a convicted murderer. I might add, he was convicted by his peers. As Keith Ellison said, I was there in Minnesota all through the trial. I was there the night of the verdict. And it wasn't just Keith Ellison saying he was a murderer or Al Sharpton. The jury said it. So what are you celebrating here? And what signal does that send, Jenny?
1: Conviction was actually unanimously upheld by the Minnesota Court of Appeals.
12: That's
1: it
12: right.
1: Actually went to the U.S. Supreme Court, and the U.S. Supreme Court denied to hear his appeal. And so essentially they let the conviction and the sentence continue. They let it stand. So how do you even begin to suggest that he was wrongfully prosecuted? He didn't get a fair trial. When you have these other bodies of law, like the Superior Court said, no, he got a fair trial. And what he did was wrong. He killed a man. But the bottom line, sir, is what we have to be concerned about is the is what happens here, how Republicans decide, but also just pay attention to what they're trying to do at the end of the day. They are trying to normalize immoral, like egregious behavior. Make it the norm as long as it's in the interest of protecting and preserving power in the hands of, you know, white uniformed police officers and in the hands of, you know, white people in America wanting to have control, election, economics, and power. They're trying to normalize the bad behavior and to get that in the minds of people that it's okay to do that.
12: Joanne Kemp says on our message board, I see how they're fine with a moment of silence for Derek Chauvin, the party of law and order. They elevated a 34-count felon to president. I guess that says it all. They don't care what they convicted of. It's all right. Let me get back to something, though, because I don't want our audience, whether they agree or disagree with the Supreme Court or you or I, to understand things in a non-factual way. The census, as you say, Jenny, is every 10 years. Based on the outcome of the census, the state legislators can, based on whatever they deem necessary, population, protection of representation, or redraw lines. When they redrew the lines, when they had the 2000 census, and they went through the redrawing of the lines, I think, in 2003 in the state legislature. They changed the, I believe it was at that time, the 13th. No, it's 13th now. It was the 15th congressional district in Harlem that Rangel represented. And during the 2012 redistricting, the 15th district was moved to the Bronx, and Harlem was redesignated in the 13th congressional. That mm-hmm. was based on population, based on how they found it, right? It was not
1: That's
12: based
1: right.
12: on race, and it was
1: no.
12: not based on anything related to race. So to act as though it is normal, what they're doing in Alabama is what they did in Harlem, is outright not only misleading, it's wrong. Alabama
1: right.
12: said you do not need a second black district. They didn't say the population shifted. They didn't say
1: That's
12: any
1: exactly
12: of that.
1: Right, sir.
12: And they did not go on a census. This is 2026. They're not going on the 2010 census in Alabama.
1: Yeah.
12: So that's why I cut the call off, because you're giving misinformation. You got to wait till 2020 to get a new census. We 6 years past the census. This is a blatant attempt to cut down black representation. No doubt
1: you're
12: about it.
1: You're spot on, sir. Everything you're saying is spot on. When they engaged in redistricting in Harlem, it was because what we had begun to see already was fewer and fewer black people, the population going down in Harlem, and you see more of a shift up to the Bronx. I mean, you can look at New York City maps and you can see that as the cost of living has risen, you have more and more people moving into the least expensive borough, which is the Bronx. Now, it so happens that with gentrification, you're seeing fewer and fewer black people in Harlem. But it's not simply that they're redrawing lines because of black vote. It's that you've got more people. The Bronx is more densely populated. And because the overall aim of the House of Representatives is to have districts equal in number of people so that you can ensure more of a fair, like, one person, one vote thing. When the population begins to soar in the Bronx, then you've got to put, like, more, you've got to redraw the lines. Right. And that took some of Harlem. It had nothing to do with black people, per se.
12: No, and but the to try and compare that with Alabama had nothing to do with a population shift. It was that we don't need another black district. And they overlapped the same Republican district. Secondly, the whole basis of it is you review it every 10 years with the census.
1: Mm-hmm.
12: How do you justify 2026? Even if you're saying, well, they raised it in 2024. 2024, you were 4 years into that census. So clearly this had nothing to do with a population shift.
1: Not at all. It had everything to do with a fear that during the midterms, because not like, you know, it's historical that the midterms, you'll usually see a flip of Congress and the president who's in charge, his party, will lose seats. But more than that, because of Trump politics and the way the Republicans have been acting in the Congress, they all feared that they were going to lose seats. So they engineered this redistricting process to get the support that they needed. It's shameful.
12: It is absolutely shameful. I just wanted to clear that up for our audience to understand that this had nothing to do with no census. Not in the, it, when you're a year over the halfway mark of the decade. Mm-hmm. I mean, come and they said blatantly in the Supreme Court decision that race cannot be a factor. This is about race, and we need to answer it. Let's go to Charles in Washington, D.C. Charles, you're keeping it real with Sharpton and Jones Austin. Let's take our break. We'll come right back to you, Charles. We're right on the break now. We'll be right back. Keeping it real. Sharpton, 1-877-532-5797. Be right back.
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0: Keeping it real. I am your host, Reverend Al Sharpton, attorney Jennifer Jones Austin, our co-host. Let's go to Charles in Washington, D.C. Charles.
1: Reverend Al, first of all, let me say this. It was very good to see former United States Attorney General Eric Holder come out and endorse Kenya McDuffie in this campaign to become the next mayor of Washington, D.C. But my question to you, Reverend Al, is, and this is not
0: my question. He came out and endorsed whom?
1: Kenya McDuffie.
0: Okay.
1: Yes. My question to you, and this is not my personal question, not my argument, but if someone called you, Reverend Al, and they said, well, Reverend Al, you've been out there for a long time. You've been serving our people for a long time. But you're getting old and you need to step aside. What would you say to them?
0: I would say that step aside from what? And if they said from the organization, I would say that's the organization's decision. In fact, Jennifer Jones, who's on, is the vice chair of the board organization. And I said 2 years ago that I wanted to step aside. They said, we need you to finish what you started. Because I said that I really want to pursue a lot of things I'm doing in media. So I think that for people that are not in an organization, not to respect the organization's leadership and membership is being disrespectful. If they don't feel they want to join an organization, they have that prerogative, they have that right, but they can't decide how that organization is going to be run. Secondly, if they're talking about me stepping aside from my TV show, if I step aside, doesn't mean they're going to bring in another black activist for that television show. And if I step aside from this radio show, doesn't mean that's going to happen. So they would have to tell you, step aside from what? And how do we have the continued work if somebody step aside? That's one. Second, if it's based on age, I'm 9 or 10 years younger than the President of the United States. I'm 15 years younger than Bernie Sanders. So who decides the age that you step aside?
1: Excellent response, Reverend Allen. The reason I brought that up is because, and I think everyone listening to your show and whoever conscious, everybody should pay close attention to what's happening down in Georgia. In Georgia right now, you have Rod Pitts running to be the chair of Fulton County.
0: Right.
1: And you have people who are political opportunists saying that he needs to step aside. And then you have Judge Pendergrass Reynolds, she's running for Secretary of State. You know, the people that we think would support her, people who look like you and I, would support her, they are not. And then we're saying, you know, we have people who are trying to derail the campaign of Keisha Lance Bottoms for governor. And here we have in Georgia, in Atlanta, three very effective black people who most certainly should get the support from black people. And people are making all kinds of excuses. It could be because they're a woman, or it could be because Mr. Pitt's 84 years old. I think it's time off of silly games and nonsense.
0: And yeah, well, I agree with you, Charles. I think that I don't know Pitts, but if he's 84, Maxine Waters is 88, and I think Clyburn, who we just got through fighting for, is 84, 85. What does age have to do with it? The youth leader. I'm gonna say it three times. The youth leader of the young progressives is 85-year-old Bernie Sanders. So why is there a different standard in the black community? In fact, I saw Sanders and AOC touring stadiums together. They're not talking about who's old and young. They're together. So if the only thing someone has, and I don't know the races that you're mentioning intimately, but if all they got is age, that means they have no agenda. Because if all you can do is run on somebody's old because you don't have an agenda.
1: Thank you very much, Reverend Al. Thank you.
0: Thank you for your call. I appreciate you. Let's go to Little Mountain, South Carolina. Spencer, you're keeping it real with Al Sharpton.
2: Hey, Al, how you doing? I'm doing good here in this beautiful weather. But look, the thing that Trump is and the government is playing with this slush fund, on how they're going to pay the people that did the rioting in the Capitol. You know, I was thinking about that thing, and I said, now, that was this one area that the blacks was definitely trying to copy what America wanted them to copy, and how to be very much positive, how to have imagery, how to have neighborhoods, how to have businesses. And guess what happened? The people took their private planes and bombed the place and burned it down. If I'm not mistaken, I have not heard not one person was convicted. Now, I'm thinking about that fund again, that special thing that Todd Blanche brought in. Would them people who got burned out, would they would have a chance, or they kids, to try to capitalize on what their parents had did and somebody burnt them out? Would they be allowed to apply for that fund? But wait a second. Let's go a little bit further. If I'm not mistaken, It wasn't us. But it was the government that came up with another thing about if you're black and you've been punished in America, we got a certain amount of money that we're going to give you. We ain't got that money yet. Huh. I'm trying to figure out why couldn't they have cut in something that had a positive overplay with it instead of just strictly slapping folks in the face, especially taxpayers. But let me tell you the one thing that I read, looking at history books and looking back. The Indians came up with a statement that we keep on overlooking. They said the white man got a fork in the tongue. We don't pay no attention to that. But if you pay attention to it, every time Donald Trump says something on the evening news, you got to wait 3 days before you know what the hell he said. Now, that sort of proves a point, and we're still tripping over the same dumb message that they pulling on us. And now the reason why I'm saying this, Reverend Al, because the 4th of July, I got a feeling it's going to turn raggedy. And I'm going to tell you why. Because people has been laid off. There's people who now is getting ready to get a notice that they can't pay their rent or can't pay for their car. And this 4th of July, the flag-waving crap, people are going to be forced to do something, and it don't have to be positive because they're learning from a crook in the White House.
0: I don't want to encourage Spencer, people to do nothing crazy, but I agree with you. People are not going to respond in kind everywhere to celebrate. I encourage them to use that time to register people to vote to get this clown out of there and his cohorts in the Congress, and to be there August 28th and show some real solidarity. He's going to have a wrestling match. A UFC match at the White House, celebrating his birthday and Flag Day. I mean, it is insulting why people are paying gas prices $4.50 to $6-$7. And now they say, well, it's going to stabilize at an exorbitant rate, like that's doing us a favor. It is absurd. It is insulting. And I think we need to really, really bear down and organize. I really, really do. But thank you for your call, Spencer. I have to take my break. We'll be right back after the break. Shopton, Jones Austin. Be right back.

0: Keep it real.
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0: I'm your host, Reverend Al Sharpton. Attorney Jennifer Jones Austin is our co-host. Don't forget, watch Politics Nation with Al Sharpton live Saturday and Sunday, 5 p.m. Eastern Time on MS Now. And I'm going to have on some of our senators dealing with this war, this vote they did, how they intend to deal with the War Powers Act on Iran. I want to also deal with the testimony of Rubio before the Senate. We're also going to deal, of course, with some of the criminal justice cases. This young man shot in the back, and the video says he was not doing anything. I talked to his mother 2 days ago. I'm going to have, as you heard, Keith Ellison on talking about how the state of Minnesota GOP stood up in a moment of silence for a convicted murderer in jail, who's in jail now, Derek Chauvin, who killed George Floyd with his knee. And, of course, we're going to deal with the ongoing battle around affordability. I'm going to have experts on how this gas stuff is going. So watch Politics Nation live at 5 p.m. Saturday and Sunday on MS Now. You that in the New York, New Jersey, Connecticut area, meet me or beat me to the Saturday Action Rally at the Mother AME Zion Church, historic church on 137th Street and Lenox Avenue, 9 a.m. to 11 a.m. As we organize every Saturday around our brigades, getting ready for the big march. And certainly, I like to have prep time so we can saturate the communities, so we get people ready to go to these 4th of July parties and use that to organize people to vote, people to register, people to come to the march. So be at the rally Saturday at the House of Justice if you're not in New York. I mean, at the Mother AME Zion, that's where the House of Justice meeting is. If you're not in New York, you can watch it live on Impact Television or on www.nationalactionnetwork.net or on YouTube/NAN. And the big march, August 28th, people are signing up from all over the country saying, I'm coming, I want to come, I want to get a bus, I can organize a bus, get instructions. All whatever you want to ask, sign up and ask it at www.nationalactionnetwork.net. Jenny, before we go to the phones, I've been telling people that we are just about ready to open a new headquarters, and you've been engineering whatever we need to clear it from the city so we don't go in and have violations, and we shouldn't have been in and all. And you do a yeoman's job. But we are just days away from being able to do that due to your diligence. And we appreciate
1: it. It's quite exciting.
0: To know that.
1: It's so exciting, Reverend Sharpton. And you have created a new home for National Action Network that is within the community, that is of the community, for the community, it's by the community. And I think that people are going to come in and immediately feel and appreciate that this is something that you determined to, you know, NAN is an organization, but it's also an institution. It's part of the fabric of Black America, of Black American history, and it's history in action. And people are going to feel that and sense that when they walk into this beautiful edifice and feel like they're in their community and their community is taking charge.
0: I'm right in the community. I want it with all this gentrification. Yeah. NAN to invest right in the community and beautify the firehouse, which was already owned by a Black man who had made it a theater and did it beautifully. He didn't want to sell it to developers. Sold it to us. We was able to raise the initial money to go in. A lot of people listening have sent in money to help us pay it off, but we're there. And the other thing is, I wanted to leave an institution for whoever replaces me and replaces others. If, you know, I could have said at my age, let's just keep renting and let the next person worry about it. I wanted to leave some property equity. And as I'm going to my next step, whenever that is. And if others would come back and reinvest in the community, best way to answer gentrification is to re-gentrify back home. And we were right a block off 125th Street, and we're doing it. Let's go to the phones. It's Policy Day. Wouldn't be Policy Day without Todd. Todd, you're keeping it real with Sharpton and Jones Austin.
2: Reverend Al Sharpton and Jennifer Jones Austin. So I believe wholeheartedly, and I hope people are listening to this and do so as I'm suggesting, go back and read George Washington's farewell address, September 17, 1796, when he addressed his concerns about political parties. He openly and clearly documented his belief that his concern was they will be used as potent engines to subvert the will of the people by ambitious, cunning, and unprincipled men. Okay? He said that. He saw the writing on the wall right there. And then he went on to say they will go on to gain power and usurp. They will go on to usurp power and undermine the will of the people. Okay? And usurp and subvert has specific definitions for them. Okay? And by that time, when he gave that speech, the Democratic Republican Party was in place, founded by Madison and Jefferson. And Jefferson later used these same types of methods to beat Adams to become the third president of the United States by redistricting the maps in Virginia so that he couldn't lose in Virginia. And that's what's going on now. There's a clear undermining of the will of the people in order to make sure that the power stays in control of the party, and the party is run by people who are lacking in principle. And this goes back to what I was saying last week. This type of behavior causes a run-up of government, a bad run-up of government, a mismanagement of funds, and then this is going to cause our very strong U.S. dollar, which is the reserve currency in this country, by far, but still we're being gained on. And being out in front by far doesn't mean you should be unconcerned about being gained on. And we could be taken over as a U.S. currency. So if we don't get control of this power for political parties to gerrymander, we're going to keep running up the cost of government unnecessarily. And in addition to that, we're not going to be able to manage our budget. Well, we're already this year, the GDP is lowered in our ability to pay the debt. And it's because of this very behavior that George Washington, hypocrite number one, was alluding to. You can't be so loyal to the party that the party becomes more important than the responsibilities of the jobs that you're seeking out. Do you two believe that more people should read this section, and really the whole section, of George Washington's farewell address?
0: Yeah, I have no problem with people reading it, and I think that people people need to read it and other utterances and have an understanding of what they're saying, and then compare that to what's going on today. Let's not forget that this whole redistricting thing didn't start as it normally is, and rightfully so, entertained up every 10 years during the census. It started because Donald Trump said he needed 5 more districts in Texas. That's what he said. And he didn't need it to reelect him because he can't run again by the Constitution. He needed it so that they could not take the Congress in the Democratic Party and Hakeem become Speaker. This is how it started. Then Newsom called a vote in California of the citizens, and it's going back and forward. But this was not a natural development based on population. And Trump said, I need 5 seats. Now, after that came this decision by the Supreme Court saying race can be taken out or should be taken out of the Voting Rights Act. This was after they were already redistricting in Texas. And that just blew it up. Am I right, Jennifer? So The whole redistricting fight didn't start with the Supreme Court decision. It started with Trump having them already carve out districts in Texas.
2: Well, let me ask you this.
1: Let me just interject here and add that. I hear what you're saying, and I think it's always good to read and have a full appreciation of history and how history has been written up. The one place where I would just kind of differ with you is that I don't think that this is really loyalty to a Republican Party. I don't think it's really loyalty to partisan politics. I really believe that it's more loyalty to an ideological framework, a present-day agenda, and to a figurehead. I think, you know, if you talk to a lot of Republicans, I mean, you take somebody like Jill Scarborough, who Reverend Sharpton is with very often weekly, who was a Republican. He and other people, he doesn't identify as a Republican, but he and other persons who have long, you know, who have been or long were Republicans will tell you that this is not the Republican Party, that the values that are being advanced right now are not Republican, traditional Republican values in nature. This is more people who've determined that they want to maintain power, and that the other Republican Party that is advancing an agenda that preserves power in the hands of white, more elite white people. So I get what you're saying, but I don't think it's loyalty to Republican Party. I think it's loyalty to an agenda that advances the values and beliefs of some who identify right now with the Republican Party.
2: That's what Washington, well, these aren't my words. These are Washington's words. This mm-hmm. is what Washington is saying when he used the word usurp power. He's saying power for themselves. They're going to be used, they're going to use these parties, and it's and what's going on right now is cunning, ambitious, and unprincipled. And he used those words in his speech. By cunning, ambitious, and unprincipled men to subvert mm-hmm. the will of the people. And then he went on to say, ultimately, to usurp control for themselves under the veil, in this case right mm-hmm. now, under the veil that, oh, well, no, you know, the Republican Party's the right way. These people care. It's like there's a party inside of a party. Well, not like it is. There's a party inside of a party.
0: No, there's
2: mega Republican.
0: There is a cult inside of the party.
2: A cult. I'll accept that,
0: wait
2: too.
0: Wait a minute. Because don't forget, Trump has endorsed and beaten some Republicans in this primary season that are leading Republicans in the Senate because they disagreed with him. So I agree with Jennifer in that sense, that you can't just narrow down the party, because if you're in Trump's party, ask Congressman Mays. He's coming after you, and Mays is a loyal Republican, but he wasn't a loyal Trumpster. And I think that is the difference. But thank you for your call. I know we have to go. We are ready to go. Thank you, Jennifer. Even in your board meeting in Alaska, you took time to come on, and we appreciate it. And let me appreciate all of you that called in, listened in, you that called in and couldn't get through, but hung in there anyhow. Remember, whatever you do, wherever you go, however you feel, tell somebody, tell anybody, tell everybody. Reverend Al told you personally, keep it real. Keep it real. Keep it real. I'll talk to you tomorrow.
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0: to the 90s when they was fine. Mm. 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
0: was
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0: butter beans,
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I'm Eric, it's my morning show. Hey, every praise to our God. I hope y'all enjoyed that this morning, man. God is good all the time. All the time, God is good. Lord, do it for me right now. 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

0: the rest of your life.
1: Boy, every Friday, y'all. Come on, Uncle Simon, forever. Oh, yes, sir, this morning. Yes, sir, this morning. Woo! Yes, sir, I got the front page coming up next, y'all. Ring a smile in the morning, Chuck Boy. What an awesome God we serve.

0: Y'all need to get somebody else this job, because I ain't able. I got enough praise in me to go 3 hours. I won't play a R&B. Look, let me go to commercial before I lose my job, because it ain't enough time on this radio to speak on how good God really is. What an awesome God we serve, y'all. 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
0: All right, Ricky Smiley Morning Show, 26 minutes after the hour. Y'all got your front page right here. Afritas, good morning.
29: Good morning, Ricky. It's Friday, June 5th. Here's what's going on in the news. Breaking overnight out of Birmingham, Alabama. Police say one person is dead and six others are hurt after a shooting. Authorities say the gunfire broke out during some kind of gathering. Right now, investigators still don't know how many shooters were involved, but they say there was a heavy amount of gunfire. Police spokesman Darrell Freeman says the investigation is still very early and there's a lot more work to do. In Washington, President Trump is brushing off concerns that the war with Iran could hurt Republicans in the midterm elections, and he says the U.S. will win this war.
30: We're going to win on paper, or we're going to win military. One way or the other, it's going to be militarily or on paper.
29: Meanwhile, conflicting reports continue over the true status of U.S.-Iran peace talks, with comments from both sides painting very different pictures. For info on these stories and more, go to RickySmileyMorningShow.com. Rock T is out, so I got a quick look at sports. L.A. is reworking Miles Garrett's deal, bumping his 2026 salary from $31.5 million to at least $37 million. The total contract does not change, and Garrett still has his no-trade clause. But the real headline, the Rams are also reportedly trying to get Aaron Donald out of retirement to play with Garrett. Meanwhile, the NBA Finals are back in San Antonio tonight. The Knicks stole Game 1 after coming back from 14 down, and now the Spurs have to respond at home. New York...
1: Can't wait.
29: 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New York has won 12 straight playoff games. If you missing any part of the show, make sure you check it out on the Ricky Smiley Morning Show podcast. Brad, what you got coming up in the hot spot?
1: Man, Alfredis, we got more new music from Chris Brown on the way, and I got the details up next in the hot spot on the Ricky Smiley Morning Show.

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22: 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Know. We're going to always put a spotlight on our heroes and sheroes that attended or currently attend our historically black colleges and universities. We're going to truck it on down to UDC, better known as University of District of Columbia, established in 1851, home of the red and gold Firebirds. Shout out to the Striders Marching Band, baby. Oh, let's talk about one of y'all's former students. Mr. Johnny Greer earned his bachelor's in business administration and his master's degree from UDC. He was an American football official for 23 years in the NFL, but before that, he served as the supervisor of football officials for the MEAC. He became the first African-American referee in the NFL. And oh, by the way, he officiated in Super Bowl 22 in 1988. Our brother Johnny Greer, another proud HBCU alum of the University of District of Columbia. If you didn't know, now you know. If you want to share your HBCU story, follow us on Instagram and shoot us a DM at HBCU.
23: 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All right, I appreciate that, Ron.

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11: I'm trying to tell y'all, don't worry about what people say about you. 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They're going to try to sabotage you. They gonna just try to do anything that they trying to do to destroy you. To destroy you.
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13: Coming up next, y'all, I apologize. The Cardi B story. We're gonna talk about Cardi's apology next week.

0: on the morning show, somebody just hit me up on Instagram, said, man, I am at the stoplight. I'm at, this is Jim 1 Queen 72, said, I'm at the stoplight on my way to work, and I am done. People are pulling over. Y'all stay off my RS comedy. Gary, I'm going to delete this right now, Gary.
1: Delete it, because, honey, that is, how could he even insult me? Don't y'all look at that. Don't follow that mess.
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11: WERE AM traffic. You're down to one lane due to construction northbound 77 between East 30th and 90. Moderate traffic flows as you make your way southbound 77 from downtown to Fairlawn. Southbound 271 from Rockside Road to 480. No major delays to report. Weather forecast for today. Very warm with a mix of clouds and sun, a high of 83. Tonight clear to partly cloudy with a few showers late to low of 71. Right now, 68 degrees. 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
13: It's hard to believe that 2026 is halfway over. It's startling that 6 months have passed already. When you were 10, it seemed like your teen years would never come. By the time you're a teenager, you just can't wait for 21. However, do you remember when 30 years old seemed to come right after 23? And then 40 and 30 years felt like they were only a couple years apart. Wow. And at 40, statistics say that your life is half over, if you are blessed. At 50, some of us start having pains in parts of our bodies that we didn't even know we had. Then here comes 60, and everybody is saying yes, ma'am, or no, sir, to you. By your 70s, you become acutely aware that life is way too short, that time moves way too fast, and there definitely are no replays and no rewinds. So relish every second of every minute of every hour you are blessed to have, because time cannot be repeated.
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1: All right, Mr. Baltimore, on the show.

0: Stop it. I would go into an argument that we have in the studio, but we'll address that. We will address that another day. I'm sick of it. Just sick of it. Don't nobody want no damn dollar a dry ass biscuit.
1: It got a sausage in it.
0: Yeah, but on your day to buy breakfast or whatever, don't do us like that. But you'll still be eating. You indulge in everybody else when everybody else.
1: You take that damn biscuit, put some jelly with it.
0: You got $20.
1: That's right.
0: But you got on the Gucci shirt, but you don't want to buy. It's your time turn to buy breakfast, and you want to put out a $20 bill and say that all of us got to eat from that. Okay, but don't nobody want that.
1: They ain't got no damn wants if I'm buying it.
0: But you got on the Gucci shirt. You wear Gucci and Louis Vuitton.
1: And what that
0: got
1: to do with the price of tea in China?
0: Anyway, I'm not accepting. All right, we get to arguing every time it comes time. There's always conflict when it comes time for you to buy something.
1: Because Taylor likes to eat special, honey. You know she likes to eat special.
2: Me?
1: She like a what you call those things? Omelet, damn it, and stuff like that. No, man.
2: You
1: honey.
2: Order catfish, grits,
1: no,
2: eggs.
1: But honey,
2: you won't let us get
0: it. We're not going to argue about
3: okay,
0: this.
3: Okay, and what, yeah.
0: Don't do this.
2: You don't even let us get a drink.
0: Anyway.
1: Yeah, sure. Get no damn drink. The drink costs more than the biscuit. You crazy?
0: Anyway, biggest mind the morning show. It is time, but I'm not going to let you ruin this the moment for these kids.
1: Yeah, let's go ahead and let them click, okay. Honey.
4: Let the children speak.
0: Yeah, biggest mind the morning show. It's time for Clock It. Our youngest producers on the show, they are in their 20s, and they are about to educate us on the hot topics and slang. In their world. Tutu, good morning. Happy to have you.
5: Good morning, everyone. Happy to be here. Oh, my God.
0: Bring your mic up, Tutu.
5: I'm here. See?
0: So happy to have you. And Taylor, good morning to you.
2: Good morning. Yes, I'm Taylor, and I'm a Gen Z-er, and we're here to keep y'all older folks hip to what's going on in our world. No shade.
4: I like the way you said older folks.
2: Just older than us, not older.
5: No shade, no tea, you know? Right, so me and Tay are always complaining in the studio about our dating scene and, you know, our love life. So today we are going to talk about what dating looks like in our world. So we need y'all to what I always say, lock in, okay?
2: Okay, so first we got to clear some things up. We got to go through the terms of the dating process.
0: Uh-huh.
2: So first in the dating phase is what we call dating. I mean, where you have your roster. You got maybe five roster? Different people you want to get to know.
0: Right.
2: And you're going on dates. You're getting to know everybody. That's the first step. That's dating.
5: Right. Okay. And then you got the second phase, which is the talking phase. This means you've narrowed it down to who you like, and you're becoming more exclusive with just that one person.
2: Right. And then third is we're in love. We're boyfriend. We're girlfriend. Nobody else should be in the picture. We're loyal to only each other. Mm-hmm. So that's just the steps.
5: Those
2: and now
5: the
2: we're
5: steps.
2: About to get
5: into it. All right. So we're about to get into this list. Okay, y'all. So just bear with us. So here's a list of dating requirements that you might run into when dating someone from our age group. Now, disclaimer, this is not me and Tay's list. Okay. This is what everybody requires or what everyone requires, but social media portrays. Okay. So when you are taking us out, have a car sent to pick us up on a date, a black truck, not a Uber,
2: not a
5: regular
2: Uber
5: black, not a no, a
0: who does
5: black
0: that?
5: Truck.
0: Y'all requesting an Uber black to go on a date with y'all nowadays?
2: We don't have for it, but that's what the girls want.
1: But what if we got a nice car?
2: I mean, I would rather you pick me up in an Uber
5: instead
2: of you come
3: that's
2: pick
3: safer.
2: Me up. I don't want you to know where I live
3: that's safer.
2: Exactly.
3: Yeah.
1: I can see that.
2: Yeah.
1: I can see that.
0: Well, you would rather me pick you up in an Uber?
2: Yes.
0: And not in my car. But the Uber gonna know where you live?
2: Well, whether it's you send me the money for the Uber, I get myself there, or, I mean, I don't know. I wouldn't want you to know my address.
0: What you think about
3: I'm
0: that?
3: Confused.
6: Okay. I mean, I get what you're saying. You don't want to be in the car with him by yourself on the first
4: date. That's the first
6: date.
0: Okay. I get that. I got you.
2: But that takes away from the conversation, though, right?
4: No, but as a dad, I get that.
0: Yeah, I understand that. Okay, we'll let y'all ride with that one.
2: And then waiting in the Uber should be some flowers or a gift. Or something nice, just, you know.
3: Yeah.
2: I'm interested,
3: right? I'm interested in that. Yeah. Waiting in the Uber to be a gift, so they got to put a gift in the Uber before
5: some flowers.
3: Uber.
5: Send them some flowers.
0: So, we can't stop by
3: the
0: Uber. And
3: pick
0: I can run to Publix right quick and buy some flowers.
2: That would be cute, too.
5: That would be nice.
0: So, you don't have a problem with me stopping by Publix, running to Publix right quick and buying some flowers, taking them out the little pack?
2: I don't mind
5: those. Those
2: girls,
5: those are thoughtful.
2: Yeah, they want a little bit more. But
5: right.
2: Keep going, Tutu.
5: So we have a nice 5-star restaurant, right? So you gotta, like, it's $100, like,
2: what?
5: $150 and up.
6: So no red lobster.
5: No red lobster.
1: Y'all are talking about black men.
4: No
1: honey.
4: Applebee's.
1: Hey, going down.
2: This is social media culture, right? Social media culture.
1: Well, these white girls are tricking y'all because that ain't going to happen, honey. Little nookum mom ain't taught them how to buy no flowers. All them sitting no damn Uber car
7: to get you. 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
0: So I can't take y'all to Red Lobster.
2: The girls are not wanting Red Lobster.
6: That's why y'all not dating.
2: Okay, then next, you got to pay for the entire meal. No budget.
5: No budget. You know?
0: I mean, I agree with that.
6: Yeah.
2: Okay.
0: First you don't mind paying for the meal. We don't mind paying for the meal.
1: Yeah, that's cool. But don't eat what you dreamed of.
0: Huh?
1: Don't eat what you dreamed of.
7: At the 5-star restaurant.
1: Yes.
2: Yeah.
5: So we have a list, but we're running out of time. So if you want to see some more, just follow us on Instagram. You can follow me, TutuBaby, TutuBaybee.
2: And you can follow me at OKTAY.underscore.
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0: younger than when I was younger, so it's really important for you two to be careful.
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2: 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It's about a thing. Yeah.

0: 17 minutes after the hour, y'all. Got Jeezy in the building. Coming up next, y'all. 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
4: WERE AM traffic. Westbound 480 at Broadway Avenue. An accident blocking. Traffic is slow southbound the Jennings Freeway on the off-ramp to eastbound 480. Construction work slowing you down northbound 77 between East 30th and 90. Down to one lane there. Traffic is slow from 490. Weather forecast for today, very warm with a mix of clouds and sun, a high of 83. Tonight, clear to partly cloudy with a few showers late, a low of 71. Right now, 68 degrees. 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
8: WERE AM Traffic. Westbound 480 at Broadway Avenue, an accident blocking. Construction has you down to one lane northbound. 77 between East 30th and 90. Traffic slow from 490. Weather forecast for today. Very warm with a mix of clouds and sun, a high of 83. Tonight, clear to partly cloudy with a few showers late, a low of 71 right now, 68 degrees. I'm Adam Schley on News Talk 1490. 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
27: Oh, 25 minutes after the hour. Y'all got your front page right here. Alfreda's, good morning.
24: Good morning, Ricky. It's Friday.
27: Hey, Alfreda.
24: Yes, sir.
27: Can I say something right quick?
24: Please do.
27: 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Y'all make sure we are selling out of Miami, man. 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
24: Oh, I can't wait.
27: It set sales October the 26th through November the 1st. Y'all get to kick it with your favorite morning show. We're going to be sailing out of Miami.
28: So much fun. I can't wait. Oh, my God.
27: Listen,
28: oh
27: 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A party with a purpose to benefit the United Negro College Fund on Virgin Voyages.
24: Yes.
27: Resilient Lady, yes. Beach Parties, Festivals, T.I., Rick Ross, just to name a few, Mike Jr., Jacqueline Carr. I'm talking about, listen, 803 Fresh, King George, book your cabin today. I need everybody to please go to onevoyagecruise.com. 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Use the code Ricky, y'all. Here's the part. Use the code Ricky, R-I-C-K-E-Y, to get a $500 credit, okay? So I just want to say that, y'all, do not be sitting there watching us sail off into the Atlantic Ocean.
24: That's right.
27: Go ahead.
24: Breaking news. So here goes
27: some
24: more.
27: Absolutely.
24: Finally, Senate Republicans advanced a $70 billion immigration enforcement bill after an 18-hour overnight voterama. The package funds ICE, Border Patrol, and DHS. It drops White House ballroom security money and does not add new restrictions on Trump's controversial $1.8 billion anti-weaponization fund. In Boston, the National Park Service is planning to remove several quotes about slavery, immigrants, and war from the Bunker Hill Monument. Now, the Interior Department says it's just a routine exhibit refresh, but preservation advocates say, nah, this looks more like censorship, especially at a site built around how America remembers its own complicated history. See, the Patriots were fighting for liberty at Bunker Hill, yet they were continuing the barbaric practice of kidnapping, raping, and enslaving black people. But I digress. That contradiction is one of the biggest ironies of the American Revolution. Meanwhile, the Kennedy Center is removing something, too. President Trump's name from public view. A court order says Trump's name has to be immediately removed from letterhead, email signatures, and other official docs by next Friday. Real quick, Gary, today is National Donut Day and also your day to buy breakfast. So this started back in 1938 when the Salvation Army created it to honor the donut girls who served donuts to American soldiers in World War I. But so, Gary, that means some of your faves like Krispy Kreme, Dunkin', 7-Eleven, and others are handing out freebies today. So go get the donuts.
27: I'm going to get my Jelly-Filled, baby, from Miss Dunkin'. Huh?
24: Well,
27: you love your Jelly-Filled donut,
24: good.
27: Don't you?
29: Yeah, I love it.
27: And the little donut holes. Be putting two, why you put two of them in your menu?
24: Okay, so.
27: I'm sorry.
24: Rock T is out. I got your quick look at sports. The NBA Finals are back on tonight, Ricky. The Knicks and Spurs meet in San Antonio for Game 2 with New York already up 1-0. San Antonio is looking for a bounce back from Wimby because they don't want to go into New York being down
27: 0-2.
24: Yes, and how about this? The scene is already shifting toward Game 3 in New York because President Trump says he's been personally invited.
30: I've been a Knicks fan for a long time, and I'm also a Jim Dolan fan. The answer is yes, he's invited me. I'm going.
24: New York City Mayor Mamdani is expected to be in the building as well, just probably not in the same section. If you miss any part of the show, make sure you check it out on the Ricky Smiley Morning Show podcast. Now, Brad's got the hot spot.
0: Drop it like it's hot. Drop it like it's hot.
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27: I got 29 minutes after the hour, y'all. Hey, y'all know, go ahead and call now. That number is 214-495-1963. 214-495-1963 to get all the information to cruise out with your favorite morning show. What up, Brett?
28: What up, Ricky? Good morning, everybody. I'm your girl, Brad Tatat, and this is the hot spot where we bring you music, movies, and more. So let's get on off into it. Well, y'all, Bobby Brown is giving fans a chance to relive one of the most influential albums in R&B history. He'll be celebrating the 35th anniversary of his album, Don't Be Cruel, with a one-night only concert at the Saban Theater in Los Angeles on July 10th. Don't Be Cruel is one of the most successful and influential R&B projects ever released. It was the number one album that was certified 7 times platinum. Now, fans can expect Bobby to perform the hits on the album, include My Prerogative, Don't Be Cruel, Every Little Step, Roni, Rock With You, along with a few others from his catalog. Tickets are available now, and they range from $59 to $249. And if you've seen Bobby perform at the New Edition shows, it was funny. He was hilarious and entertaining, and he danced a little bit. He do his little two steps or whatever, and it is funny. So go represent and enjoy that if you can. All right, shout out again to our girl, the Grammy Award-winning Erica Campbell. She'll be starting the Face Drama Adultery tomorrow on Lifetime. She's playing the role of Cassie Newton, a Christian author and icon whose life unravels with an extramarital affair leading her into a blackmail scandal. And the film explores the weight of choices, faith, and forgiveness. Also, you got Jasmine Guy in this movie and NBA star Matt Barnes. Thou Shalt Not Commit Adultery premieres tomorrow on Lifetime at 8, 7 Central. So we cannot wait to see that. And last but not least, y'all, Forbes has released their list of the richest self-made women of 2026. And some of the entertainment's biggest names are proving that their business moves are just as powerful as their talent. You know, we got Beyonce and Rihanna. They tied at number 39 with an estimated net worth of $1 billion each. That's right. Wow. I said $1 billion each. While both women have built global music careers, Forbes notes that their path to billionaire status looks a little different. Beyonce's wealth is largely tied to her decades-long success in music and entertainment, including the success of her recent tours, whereas Rihanna has built much of her fortune through her business empire, particularly from her Fenty Beauty brand. Also making the list is Taylor Swift, y'all, who landed at number 23 with an estimated worth of $2 billion.
5: Oh.
28: And Kim Kardashian came in at number 25 with a reported $1.9 billion.
5: Damn.
28: Oh my goodness, that that make me feel so broke.
6: Okay. Brett, you on that list somewhere, ain't you?
5: It make you feel
28: no sir, I am not on that list anywhere.
27: Sexually housing us.
28: Okay.
27: And of course, you need a ball.
28: Okay. You know, of course, you got Oprah Winfrey. She remains one of the most successful women in the country, ranking at number 15 with an estimated net worth of $3.4 billion.
5: Damn. What about Chaka Khan? Is she on there?
27: Gary, be quiet. Go ahead, Brad.
28: Gary. Y'all, but topping the entire list is Diane Hendricks. She is the co-founder of ABC Supply with an estimated fortune of $21.7 billion.
27: If I had somebody like that, if I met somebody like that.
28: What is ABC?
27: If that was her sitting at the end of the bar in Houston the other week.
5: Uh-huh. Okay.
27: Listen, when I tell you y'all to put something on.
6: It might have been her. I'd
27: have went to that damn gas station over there off of Thorn Road, yeah, that little Texaco. When you get off of Thorn, yeah, where the little Indians in there, I'd have got me some of them damn honey packs. And the little gorilla pills.
6: Come on now.
27: I'd have broke her clean off.
28: $1.7 billion.
27: We'd have had all kind of buildings in Atlanta. We would have owned two of them condos in Miami. Mm-hmm. Down there, I'd have got me 2 honey packs. A red bull. I would have went and got, let Cam Newton train me with some defensive back move, with some hip movement, back pedaling. And when I tell y'all, in the middle of the night, make it feel so right, make it feel real good, and lay your head back, side by side.
28: Come on.

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24: It's hard to believe that 2026 is halfway over. It's startling that 6 months have passed already. When you were 10, it seemed like your teen years would never come. By the time you're a teenager, you just can't wait for 21. However, do you remember when 30 years old seemed to come right after 23? And then 40 and 30 years felt like they were only a couple years apart. Wow. And at 40, statistics say that your life is half over if you are blessed. At 50, some of us start having pains in parts of our bodies that we didn't even know we had. Then here comes 60, and everybody is saying, yes, ma'am, or no, sir, to you. By your 70s, you become acutely aware that life is way too short, that time moves way too fast, and there definitely are no replays and no rewinds. So relish every second of every minute of every hour you are blessed to have, because time cannot be repeated.
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25: This is The Daily Play with Joy Taylor. So Victor Wembanyama is not flinching. It was the first Game 1 NBA Finals loss in San Antonio Spurs franchise history. But the 22-year-old phenom made it clear he is unbothered moving forward. He did take full accountability for a pretty inefficient performance that saw him post postseason career highs in turnovers with 6 and missed shots with 15. But he confidently told reporters he is not worried in the slightest about the Spurs bouncing back in Game 2. The Spurs did have momentum in Game 1. They let it slip away, and the Knicks have an absolute playmaker in Jalen Brunson. But I do expect the Spurs to bounce back in Game 2. Otherwise, it's going to be a very tough flight to New York for Game 3. 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
2: It's Sybil Wilkes with What We Need to Know. A jury has been selected in the murder trial of Carmelo Anthony, the black teenager accused of fatally stabbing a 17-year-old Austin Metcalf at a Frisco, Texas track meet in 2025. Defense attorneys challenged prosecutors over the removal of three black female potential jurors, but the judge agreed the strikes were based on their background as educators, not race. Florida Congresswoman Debbie Wasserman Schultz is facing criticism after deciding to run in a newly redrawn South Florida congressional district with a large black voting population. Several black candidates are already competing in the race, and some leaders fear her entry would weaken black political representation in the district. Wasserman Schultz said her experience and seniority would help deliver results if Democrats regain control of the House. I'm Sybil Wilkes. 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
2: It's Sybil Wilkes with What We Need to Know. A jury has been selected in the murder trial of Carmelo Anthony, the black teenager accused of fatally stabbing a 17-year-old Austin Metcalf at a Frisco, Texas track meet in 2025. Defense attorneys challenged prosecutors over the removal of three black female potential jurors, but the judge agreed the strikes were based on their background as educators, not race. Florida Congresswoman Debbie Wasserman Schultz is facing criticism after deciding to run in a newly redrawn South Florida congressional district with a large black voting population. Several black candidates are already competing in the race, and some leaders fear her entry would weaken black political representation in the district. Wasserman Schultz said her experience and seniority would help deliver results if Democrats regain control of the House. I'm Sybil Wilkes. 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
7: I am here, Reverend Al, with Dr. Glenda Glover at Tennessee State University, and I have the Tennessee State University leaders who all want to thank you for being our civil rights leader.
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7: And I'm probably going to need your help on this legal fight. 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
5: Absolutely. Well, let me know. I'm on the next plane as soon as you holler. You know, when Ben Crump called, I don't even question it. I just head to the airport and get the details on the way.
4: Live from the National Action Network corporate headquarters in New York. Keeping it real. And now, America's number one civil rights leader, the Reverend Al Sharpton.
5: It's Thursday, June the 4th. Do you know what time it is? It's Al Sharpton's time. And for the next 3 hours, it's time to put aside all pretenses, deception, denial, or fronting. The time has come to keep it real on Keeping It Real with Reverend Al Sharpton. A very good afternoon to you across the country. And good morning to our West Coast listeners. Welcome to those listening on Sirius XM, Channel 126, The Urban View, where talk empowers and becomes action. Coming to you live from our National Action Network corporate headquarters in New York. And for the next 3 hours, you can join the conversation and be heard nationwide and even parts of the world by calling us at 1-877-532-5797, 1-877-532-5797. Well, a lot is going on, and I want your feedback, your discussion, your talk to each other about it. We see that President Donald Trump has now formally announced that he is going to nominate Todd Blanche to be the Attorney General. That's no big surprise. Todd Blanche has been the acting attorney general since they fired Trump's former attorney general when she did not, let's say she did not rise to the level he wanted. And they expect there'll be some back and forward in the Senate over his nomination, but they may have the votes. And he was Trump's personal attorney, and he'll carry water for the president. That's something we ought to know, but it's not really news. We also see that John Bolton, who was a former Republican foreign affairs expert, He has now he's pleading guilty to maintaining secret documents. He took a plea on his indictment because he got on Trump's bad list and they went after him. And he's going to take a plea. He faces time in jail, though most people feel that a deal was made and he may pay a fine, but we'll see. Now, something that was interesting in the national news is that there was a War Powers Resolution about the United States and Iran talks still being unresolved. And there was a vote in the Congress, and the House approved a War Powers Resolution. Trump called it a meaningless vote and attacked the four Republicans who joined Democrats to limit his war powers, calling sensitive negotiations, and they're doing this unpatriotic stuff while they vote. Well, first of all, you're not supposed to go to war, which it is a war, without Congress declaring a war, without war powers being voted on. He has continued this without any check, and though this is probably not going far because the Senate will probably not pick it up, it is noteworthy that there's a dam breaking where some Republicans, some of whom Trump has already been against them in their elections, are actually voting against him. And then this something I alluded to yesterday, but we're going to talk about it today, where the convicted former policeman whose knee was on the neck of George Floyd for over 9 minutes and killed him, and who we marched and did all kinds of things that created the climate to have a special prosecutor in the Attorney General of Minnesota, Keith Ellison, who then got the case. And a lot of people don't know how to connect history. The governor at the time of George Floyd's killing was Tim Walz, who ended up being the vice presidential candidate for Kamala Harris. When I and others called him and said, we can't trust the local Minneapolis Minneapolis district attorney, we need a special prosecutor. He took my call, he took one or two others, and he did it. He appointed Keith Ellison, who was the attorney general of the state, and he would conduct the trial. And Keith won 3 convictions. First time in history of Minnesota, policemen, white police, were convicted for killing a black man. Well, day before yesterday, the Republican state GOP at their convention, at their state convention of the Republican Party, held a moment of silence for Derek Chauvin, the killer of George Floyd. This wasn't some Republicans in the hallway. This wasn't somebody in the alley. This was the convention of the state Republican Party. I'm going to have Keith Ellison on in a few minutes to talk about it. And, I mean, this is outrageous. Can you imagine if a black DA had led to the conviction of a black killing a white, and somebody at our convention or any other convention held a moment of silence for the killer? So all you out there talk about racism was yesterday. Okay. I don't know what they got to do to make you understand what's going on. We're going to talk to Keith Ellison about that on this show today. We also are seeing that the polls show the status of black young men and upcoming midterm elections. What are the reasons that black men may stay home And also going to talk about Pete Hegseth pulled women and black men from a list of naval promotions. And we're going to talk about that with Jennifer Jones Austin Esquire, about what that means. It's a lot to talk about today. And I'm opening up the phones, 1-877-532-5797, 1-877-532-5797, or you can go to the message board and send a message at Mary G. Wilson. Mary G. Walton is on the board saying, good afternoon, Reverend Al. God keep you safe and in great health as you continue to fight for justice for all. Well, I appreciate that, and y'all keep me in your prayers. Renee Mickens says, good afternoon, Reverend Sharpton and Nan family. Oh, yeah, the message board is jumping already. The Stephanie Humphrey channel says, absolute foolishness. Yeah, that is absolute foolishness going on. No question about it. And Happiness Donuts is saying November 2026 can't come fast enough. You right about that. And I'm telling you, that's why I'm out here working every day trying to get people, different cities organized, trying to make sure we have a huge turnout August 28th, which sets a tone going into the fall for these elections. We've got to mobilize people. We got to excite people. We got to get people riled up. We have become too complacent. We just laying on the ground, letting them kick us and beat us. GOP gonna have a silent moment for Derek Chauvin. And not only was it the state GOP of Minnesota, you haven't heard any national GOP chairman or officer or senator or congressman condemn it. It is absolutely open season. And if you don't believe it, explain to me how all this stuff keeps happening. So we're going to open up the phones and we're going to talk to you about it. As I said, Keith Ellison will be on a little while, and Jennifer Jones Austin to be on with Policy Day. But I wanted to open up and encourage you to call in. And let me tell you something. I can't tell you the people that tell me how they monitor this show to see what active black people got to say. Because this ain't no entertainment show. These are thinking people. Whether they agree with me or not, these are thinking people. And they monitor this show to see what are people thinking about. Well, let them know. Let's take a break. We'll be right back. Keeping it real. Keeping it real. Sharpton. Be right back.
8: Keeping it real. Keeping it real.
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1: It's Sybil Wilkes with what we need to know. A jury has been selected in the murder trial of Carmelo Anthony, the Black teenager accused of fatally stabbing a 17-year-old Austin Metcalf at a Frisco, Texas track meet in 2025. Defense attorneys challenged prosecutors over the removal of three Black female potential jurors, but the judge agreed the strikes were based on their background as educators, not race. Florida Congresswoman Debbie Wasserman Schultz is facing criticism after deciding to run in a newly redrawn South Florida congressional district with a large Black voting population. Several Black candidates are already competing in the race, and some leaders fear her entry would weaken Black political representation in the district. Wasserman Schultz said her experience and seniority would help deliver results if Democrats regain control of the House. I'm Sybil Wilkes. Be informed, be empowered.

0: to the 90s when they was fine. Mm. 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Mm. It wasn't no breast implants.
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0: Keeping It Real. I am your host, Reverend Al Sharpton, and we're back. 1-877-532-5797, or you can go to the message board. Patrick Bonner is on the message board saying, "Unbelievable how we turn the other cheek." I joined Nan in Detroit. Well, thank you, Patrick. You need to be a part of some movement. I can't think of none better than the one we offering. Thank you. That's how we got to fight back. James Thomas is writing on the message board, Reverend Al, I don't know what's going on with the brothers, but all I know is that they need to cut out this we staying home foolishness, because of they, if they do stay home, then they need not to complain. Cut it out. I'm with you, James. They want it both ways. They want to complain ain't nothing happening, and they ain't doing nothing about what's happening. Not voting, not involved with nothing. They act like somebody's going to deliver them justice and fairness and economic prosperity on room service. Somebody's going to knock on the door and just hand it to you. I don't care what you think. That's not happening. All right, let's go to the phones. Let's start in Oakland, California with Anthony. Anthony, you're keeping it real with Al Sharpton.
1: I don't care what you think. That's not happening.
0: Hello.
2: Yes, sir.
0: Anthony, you on the air? Hello. I think he's listening to the radio. Yeah, go ahead. You're on the air.
2: Hello. Good afternoon out there to everybody. I got some disturbing news that's going on in the state of California with the Department of Justice, and there seems to be some acts of impropriety that have occurred. I just want to start out, if you allow me to have the opportunity to share my findings, sir.
0: We're listening.
2: Okay, so the first thing I want to attack is this issue of marriage being a church doctrine. And that the government does not
0: The marriage being a church doctrine, what does it have to do with the Department of Justice?
2: Well, the government is involved in giving tax credits on church doctrine, and they prohibit it from doing so. That's a whistleblower complaint, for sure.
0: Wait a minute, the church getting what?
2: No, the government is giving us tax credits, like tax relief credits, monitoring, like far as like licenses and all of those things, and this is a violation of the First Amendment. Recognize this as, well, they cannot intervene or have anything to do with any rights, ceremonial rights, any functions of a church doctrine. That's the separation between church and state.
0: Yeah, but the church doctrines,
2: yes, sir.
0: If they give the church as a nonprofit or as a charity, a church, mosque, synagogue, they give them non-tax status, or in some cases tax rebates for services they render, like daycare centers, food banks, and all that. They have nothing to do with their doctrine. They feed people and take care of people's kids, whether they married or not.
2: Yes, but the government gives you a tax break for being married, and that's what they can't do.
0: Yeah, all right.
2: Right.
0: So how's that, the Justice Department?
2: This is the first thing I wanted to talk about, some reparations, before we get to that Justice Department, and why this is all building up on that. That's the first thing. So two-thirds of that, because I put this whistleblower complaint in to the email for the DOJ. I'm assuming it's going through the process. Two-thirds of that is going, I'm going to start the kitty off with that dedicated to reparations for all Africans, for all African Americans who have verifiable links to being descendants of slaves.
0: Wait a minute, but two-thirds of what is going through that, to the reparations?
2: Because they have to account for that. They
0: account
2: have to
0: account for
2: having an influence or taking part in a church doctrine by the issuance of tax credits.
0: Okay, but if they take credit, take blame, I should say, for what you say is a tax doctrine. How does that translate into dollars and into reparations?
2: That translates by the fact that when they hold themselves accountable for whatever they're going to be sued for whatever the United States decides to sue itself for, taking part in those actions over a period of decades where they knew or should have known the whole time they weren't supposed to, that's going back to the African Americans. That's that one.
0: Okay, so your theory is that they're going to have to pay for them having these tax credits because the churches and places of worship had marriage creeds, and out of that paid three-quarters should go to reparations.
2: Two-thirds, yes, sir.
0: Two-thirds.
2: Roughly two-thirds. That's that. The next one is the crack. So that's a Schedule II narcotic, and it's up there with no known medicinal purpose. And as a Schedule II narcotic, it has to have a medicinal purpose. So since crack doesn't have a medicinal purpose, it's Schedule II narcotic, that means it can't be a violation of 21 U.S.C. 841 either, because it's not supposed to be on a list of controlled substances. And if it's a controlled, on page 17 of the Controlled Substance Act, it clearly states, and I told the DOJ this, stop playing with me. I'm gonna tell you a new one for playing with me. Everybody that was sentenced under that crack law, the DEA is charged or commissioned with the responsibility of maintaining the registries, maintaining every time the prescription is filled for these controlled
0: crack
2: substances.
0: Crack is not done with a prescription, and crack is not
2: supposed to be the, right. Exactly.
0: No, it's not supposed. It's an illegal substance. Crack
2: no,
0: is an illegal substance.
2: No, it's a Schedule II narcotic.
0: It is not a Schedule II narcotic. Crack.
2: We can fact check this right now.
0: Well, you don't. I just fact checked it. All right. Thank you for your call. I mean, I don't know where that's going. Let's go to Yousef in Hawaii. Yousef, you're keeping it real with Al Sharpton.
1: How you doing, Rev?
0: I'm doing well. How are you?
1: Oh, not bad. I appreciate you, sir. Sir, on this New York and Spurs, I'm hoping this basketball can prepare us for a safe summer. I see they're using the paint at the subway, the blue and orange. I remember working on San Antonio by MLK Drive, where I met an artist by the name of David Blancos, a Latino who painted that MLK mural at the east side of San Antonio, where you have the largest MLK march, over 300,000. The brother that does that memorial is a Latino. And paint and beautification of our neighborhoods can really help change the perspective. At the MLK mural at San Antonio, they were lacking lawn care service. And I remember telling you that when I started my small business here in San Antonio, I started a volunteer on the MLK Drive to do lawn care service for that area because it's missing that service. I think, Rev, I think you're right when it comes to the city and state. They're not meeting the services that we need.
0: Hold on a minute. I hear the music. I'll come right back to you, Yousef. Keeping it real. Sharpton, 1-877-532-5797. We'll be right back.
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12: It's Sybil Wilkes with What We Need to Know. A jury has been selected in the murder trial of Carmelo Anthony, the black teenager accused of fatally stabbing a 17-year-old Austin Metcalf at a Frisco, Texas track meet in 2025. Defense attorneys challenged prosecutors over the removal of three black female potential jurors, but the judge agreed the strikes were based on their background as educators, not race. Florida Congresswoman Debbie Wasserman Schultz is facing criticism after deciding to run in a newly redrawn South Florida congressional district with a large black voting population. Several black candidates are already competing in the race, and some leaders fear her entry would weaken black political representation in the district. Wasserman Schultz said her experience and seniority would help deliver results if Democrats regain control of the House. I'm Sybil Wilkes. Be informed, be empowered.

0: man. We got Jeezy in the building with us, man. Yes. Happy to have you, man.
1: Yes, yes, yes.
0: Remember that time we did the lightning round? We asked Jeezy, say, okay, when you pee, are you going to go to the toilet?
1: Or the shower.
0: The shower?
2: Yeah.
1: I remember that.
0: Still, you said, no, man, I'm going to go to the toilet. I'm like, hey, you know, man, the drink. We had a whole argument with you.
1: Yeah, I remember that.
2: Still arguing, yeah. 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
1: And you know I got the hot spot with music, movies, and more. 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
1: Keeping It Real.
0: Let's go back to Yusef in Hawaii. Yusef?
2: Yes, sir. That's going back to what you said about services, sir, in the neighborhood. I know in San Antonio, Mayor Ivy Taylor was the one that put on that Coliseum expo for vets and everybody to go start their business. Mayor Ivy Taylor was introduced by Julio Castro, a Democrat, that they hold hands together and work in the community. And I'm glad, Rev, that you're challenging people when they call the show on Democrats. They got to name those Democrats and know what they're doing. It's just like the basketball team. Oh, I like the Knicks, so tell me about the players. And
0: right.
2: That's how you catch people. You see what I'm saying? Because people say they. Who is they? Who is them? Right? Now we're hearing the name Benjamin Nahu. Let him go fight those people. Let him go fight those people. I mean, I don't have anything against Israel, but I don't vacation in Israel. I don't go to Israel. I don't have property in Israel. I don't have nothing in Israel. I don't even know if I'll be welcome in Israel. You understand what I'm saying? So people.
0: Well, I think you're right. You got to separate Netanyahu's policies from Israel.
2: That's
0: I think
2: right,
0: you're right
2: sir.
0: About that.
2: When you look at all of these people talking about these conflicts, they're not the one on the actual battlefield, and we have to talk about that. Now, the military, I want people to listen to this real carefully. The military has a term. I'm going to spell out the first word because that might have young people listen to the show. The first word is spelled S-H-I-T and ends with bag. In the military, they got a term like that. Is a person that's in a position of authority, but the person is a S-H-I-T bag, right? They're toxic people in the workplace where they come in. Like, you remember I talked about the job interview. Can you work well with people? They're lying in the interview. They're going to say yes. Do you believe in are you going to discriminate? They say no. But when they get on the job, they're going to discriminate. And they're going to take people's money, and they're going to cause people to lose their health care. What job today? I ask anybody, what job can you go on as a boss and say, I'm going to take your health care and still be on that job?
0: None.
2: No,
0: I mean, I'm thinking none.
2: World. They're yep. Lying, Rev. These people talking about, I'm going to be fair. But I'm going to block black officers from getting promoted. But it's just not officers, Rev. This is going on in the workforce, in the labor force, of people coming in and blocking people for different reasons. I think we need a watchdog, different watchdogs to come in to these organizations to make sure people are getting promoted on time, getting the proper pay, and somebody monitoring where people don't know each other. When you're looking at this whole conflict, sir, a lot of people are talking about conflict, but the most important thing that we've seen on the show, they're not on the battlefield. Their kids are not on the battlefield. Some of their kids not even losing money. Some of their kids are gaining money while we out here struggling, sir.
0: And we
2: Hawaii lost
0: need...
2: a lot of... Lost a lot of programs, sir.
0: Right. Yeah, thank you for your call. That's why we need to be involved. Everything Yusef said is the reason we need to be involved. I'm seeing that people are talking. I spoke about this yesterday. Rodney Jones, the mayor, saying what was the composition of the jury was child charged with first degree murder. Did the prosecution overcharge? These are legit questions that need to be answered. This is the 14-year-old boy that was shot. The video does not say he stole anything, did anything, and said he was not guilty. I talked about it yesterday because I spoke to his mother on day before yesterday, Reverend Nelson Rivers, that hit South Carolina. National Action Network is down there with the family. So I will be giving updates on that. It's absolutely egregious as far as I can see, and I'm getting all the facts, and I'm sure we'll do something on it as well on Politics Nation this weekend. All right, let's go to Philadelphia, WURD, Disco Brian. You're keeping it real with Al Sharpton.
3: Hey, Rev, first, if I can, I'd like to thank Minnesota AG Keith Ellison for his excellent leadership and also for endorsing the candidate I voted proudly for here in our Philly primary, State Senator Sharif Street, who's been busy ever since his defeat in service to us, his constituents, while unfortunately the chaos agent who won, Chris Rabb, has been busy endorsing every DSA-approved candidate all over the country and caring nothing about his constituents, from what I can tell. So thank you, A.G. Ellison, if you're listening, for endorsing this substantive candidate who's also, like you, an exemplary black American Muslim. Over the populist friend of Hassan Piker, who won. Rev, turning to my main meat of my call, remind me again, how much time do you or your staff have to vet every podcast or live stream who invites you and you may want to go on to assess how aligned or how oppositional they are to NAND's mission, to black democratic leadership, and to democratic coalition building?
0: How much time?
3: Yeah.
0: None. I go on anywhere that I'm invited because I'm going to take my position no matter what it is. You know, before I did started Politics Nation, MSNBC, I would do Sean Hannity's show, and we totally disagree. I've done Bill O'Reilly's show. I used to do Geraldo Rivera's show every Saturday on Fox. I'm not afraid to get on anybody's show because I'm going to say the same thing no matter what. I think that if you only preach to the choir, you will never expand what you're trying to do.
3: And, Rev, I want you everywhere, but I also want you protected. We see what happens when you have little or no time to vet certain influences. Your appearance on Jennifer Welch's I've Had It podcast, you appeared there in good faith, and little as we've talked about, 5 or 6 months before your appearance there, she had repeatedly called for Hakeem Jeffries to be replaced and called him limp D energy. And
0: yeah, but she didn't say that. We've talked about this 2 or 3 days now, Brian. She didn't say that on. And whatever I think the challenge is that if she invited me, I don't know her background. I went and stood up for what I believe. She had it incumbent upon her to say, well, then why do you support Hakeem Jeffries? Because I take this position. If somebody come on my show, I'm going to say, well, I understand your position on this, and I disagree with it. She never said that.
3: 100%.
0: So my position was I represented everything I represented.
3: So, and you did a brilliant job, Rev. And everything, you knocked everything out of the park. The thing that I'm getting at is that you told me yourself, if you had known the things that she had said that were undermining everything you represent and everything Nan represents, you know, months before you stepped onto her platform, you would have confronted her on air about it.
0: I would have stayed. Again, we've talked about this 3 days. I would have said that I understand you go against Hakeem. I'm for Hakeem. But again, I still would have gone on, and I would have challenged her if I knew that.
3: Absolutely, Ref. And all I'm saying is,
0: I'm saying we're giving her too much attention on my show. We've talked about this 3 days.
3: I hear you.
0: You're advertising her show.
3: No, I understand. What my concern is this, right? In the description under her interview with you, there was no links to the work you're doing, no links to National Action Network, no promotion of the August 28th march in D.C. It was just a link to her book coming up. So in my view, she kind of used you to sell her book. And in the week since I first called about it, Rev, we have built out a sample brief on her show and other shows which documents specific dates, episode titles and timestamps, exactly what you would have known before you sat down with her. And see, if you'd had
0: I think you should get that to us, get that to our office.
3: Thank you, Rev.
0: So just a minute. I'm not going to go through this 3 days in a row. I'm not going to do this, Brian.
3: I hear you.
0: So if you get me the stuff, we will see how it works and get back to you. But I'm not going to let spend a half a week advertising somebody else's show. Thank you for your call. Let's go to Brother Jacob in Philly, WURD. Brother Jacob, you're keeping it real with Al Sharpton.
4: Peace be unto you, Reverend Sharpton, and to your worldwide listeners. You know, Rev, I'm like you. If you can stand the heat, you cool than anybody, kid.
0: Yeah, and I don't want to give them that kind of attention. I just don't.
4: I love
0: Brian. I think Brian means well, and I think he's mad because these people are misusing us. But don't give them that kind of attention. Like one of the big guys, businessmen, said that the Knicks, two of the brothers wanted me to come when they'd play in New York. I know you don't want to go in Trump go. I said, I don't care if Trump's there. If I'm going there to support the brothers and the Knicks, I don't care where Trump is. I think we empower people by letting them dictate our reaction. I will go anywhere, anytime, and I'm going to be the same Al Sharpton. That's how I live. Now, other people that don't want to do that, I understand that. That's fine.
4: Yeah. Hey, you look, I'm like Bundini told Ali, I say to you, rumble, young man, rumble.
0: Yes,
4: look,
0: son.
4: You know, Reverend Al, you got a call for all hands on deck, right? And that's what we're going to need. We're going to need American patriots, the real freedom republic constitution loving Americans that understand we just went through Memorial Day, what people gave the ultimate sacrifice, their lives, for this freedom and thing that we're building here. Because it ain't perfect yet, but we got to keep working towards that perfect union. But the gerrymandering thing, this black vote. Now, y'all see that these people are gerrymandering the black vote, right? So that's proof that we're going to need other Americans to help us do this thing, right? And they always, men always drawing lines, you know, to do counties and states and countries, right? My thing is, Rev, I pray we start drawing circles, right? Because when you draw a circle, you can go back to what that African-American pilot on that last moon mission said after they came from around the dark side of the moon. And he saw this blue marble, this circle, that the Almighty God, the Creator, gave us all this place to make home for a while, right?
0: And hold on 1 minute. I got to take my break. Hold 1 minute. We'll be right back. Keeping it real. Sharpton. Be right back.
1: Keeping it real. Keeping it real.
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5: It's Sybil Wilkes with What We Need to Know. A jury has been selected in the murder trial of Carmelo Anthony, the black teenager accused of fatally stabbing a 17-year-old Austin Metcalf at a Frisco, Texas track meet in 2025. Defense attorneys challenged prosecutors over the removal of three black female potential jurors, but the judge agreed the strikes were based on their background as educators, not race. Florida Congresswoman Debbie Wasserman Schultz is facing criticism after deciding to run in a newly redrawn South Florida congressional district with a large black voting population. Several black candidates are already competing in the race, and some leaders fear her entry would weaken black political representation in the district. Wasserman Schultz said her experience and seniority would help deliver results if Democrats regain control of the House. I'm Sybil Wilkes. 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
18: 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And they

0: They need to hear that a black man who's lived the history of the entire civil rights movement, to everyone who was assassinated, to everyone who joined in March, to every individual who never seen the fact that we got the right to vote because they became strange fruit. I have these tears in my eyes today, Reverend.
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3: 30 years ago, Yusuf Hawkins was the young 16-year-old brother killed for being in a white neighborhood in Brooklyn. I got stabbed leading one of those marches.
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0: 5327 or go to the message board at nationalactionnetwork.net. And remember, Politics Nation with Al Sharpton, it is already Thursday, and I'm booking people in the Congress and in the Senate. I really want to delve into this war, this congressional challenge on the president continuing this war, and what is the next steps for them to take him to task on the question of war powers. I'm going to have them on. I'm going to have them also talk about the Supreme Court ruling overturning the Alabama court on saying that the districts that the Republicans had drawn were wrong and race-based, and the Supreme Court said no, they're right. So what's the next steps? What do we need to do? How do we mobilize? I'm going to also talk about this celebration by the GOP in Minnesota of Derek Chauvin, and I'm going to have on some from Minneapolis, including Keith Ellison, who will be on this show in a few minutes. Watch Politics Nation with Al Sharpton live at 5 p.m. both Saturday and Sunday. And then you that in the New York area, meet me or beat me to the Saturday Action Rally at the historic Mother AME Zion Church in Harlem, 137th Street and Lenox Avenue, 9 a.m. to 11 a.m. We have a lot we got to deal with as we build our voter brigades, as we get ready to go into the mass mobilization around the August 28th March on Washington. And somebody told me the other day that Trump spent all his money with his contractors beautifying the reflector pool. I said, good, then let's wrap tens of thousands of us around it, because that was where Dr. King made his speech there at the Lincoln Memorial. So that's good. I'm sure that it would be something that he would not enjoy seeing, that the people that stood around that pool with Dr. King, his children, Martin Luther King III and all, standing with us, gonna wrap around that reflection pool saying, if you got money to take care of a pool, you got money for Medicare. You got money for other things in our community. And you got to back off this voting. We need to really, really rally on this redistricting. And certainly we need you at the Saturday Action Rallies to be part of building up, getting the assignments. I'm getting squads together. I'm going to form brigades as we move into our new building in the next week or two. We're just waiting on the department, the city department of occupying. You have to have over 15 people in a building. You need a certificate of occupancy. That's what they call it. And we'll be on in there, but we'll be at Mother AME Zion this week. Also, you that want to sign up and be part of the march in August or help organize the march, want the literature, the information, sign up at nationalactionnetwork.net, nationalactionnetwork.net. All right, let's go back to Brother Jacob. Brother Jacob in Philadelphia, WURD.
1: Yes, well, Reverend Sharpton, look like ain't no stopping that now.
0: Right.
1: But look, yeah, I was talking about them drawing lines, and I said about the line, them drawing lines, and the circle, when that African-American pilot saw when they came from around the backside of that moon, he saw that blue marble. And all scriptures tell us that God gave us all that blue marble to be our home for a while, and that we should live on it in peace, right? And so, and I'm going to tell you, from coming from Philadelphia here, revelations of the Bible addresses it. It talks about unto the churches of Philadelphia. And I'm saying, Rev, we got some lovely churches that's doing a lot of work to bring back the human spirit, the Holy Spirit, I'll call it, and mosques and synagogues should be doing it. If we do that, we're going to be all right, Rev. But look, the New York Knicks, the way they spanked the Sixers, I wanted the big payback, like the Godfather. I wanted that. But now that I'm looking at them, man, look like it ain't no stopping the Knicks, man. That Brunson, now he got a Philadelphia connection because he went to Villanova. Yeah. And then he got a Pope connection because Pope Leo was at Villanova for a while. So I don't know, man. Don't look
0: yeah,
1: like
0: well, I had Spike Lee on Politics Nation Sunday night, and he got some of these Knicks. I'm going to go check out one of their games. I support the brothers. And they're positive. Some of them involved in the community. But you got a lot of fever up here in New York for the Knicks. This first time since, I think, 1999. Ain't nothing wrong with supporting your home team.
1: Yes, sir. All right, well, we're going to see
0: all right,
1: what's
0: thank
1: up.
0: You for your call. You. Let me go to Ray in Cincinnati, Ohio, the Buzz. Ray?
2: Yes, sir, Ray. Thanks for taking my call. Ray, let me ask you two quick questions before I get to 60 Minutes. You think Trump is brave enough to go to the Knicks game? Or is he just brazen enough to do it?
0: I don't see where it takes either one. I mean, he and Dolan, who owns the Knicks, is not by any stretch an opponent of Trump. I'm not surprised he's going. I don't think that he's going to necessarily like the reception he gets. But I think that, you know, people say to me, don't go tonight. He goes wherever I go. I said, I'm not going to let him rob me or Spike Shinn or nobody else. He can do what he want to do. I think that Dolan owns the team. I challenge the NBA a lot on ownership and all. And I think he and Dolan are friends.
2: Right, right. And are you feeling good about with the way these elections have been going the past few months? Are you feeling pretty good about the midterms, or is it just too far away?
0: I take them one by one. It's a good question, Ray. I think that there are signs that there can be some breakthroughs when I see Trump's Republican choice and Iowa lose. That's a good sign. When I see there's been serious turnout in some of these places, they did not expect the turnout. Then Mayor Karen Bass, who's been under a lot of attack, got in L.A. and she made the runoff. So I'm encouraged, but I'm not satisfied because I don't want us to get too relaxed, too easy. The real work is in November when the election is there. Winning the primaries, how we've placed in the primaries is important, but it's all going to lead to how we take the House and the Senate in November. That's where the brigades and the work needs to be done.
2: Right. And let me get to 60 Minutes, because the firing of Scott Pelley, Sharon Alfonso, Cecilia Vega, and a couple of executives, you know, what they asked, this Barry Weiss, what she asked of them to do will make the new upcoming 60 Minutes irrelevant anymore. I mean, they're going to get the right people in there to do what they want them to do, which was to sway stories, you know, that didn't go against Trump. But, you know, that's a show I won't watch anymore because I can't trust what they're saying. You know, they blew it up. Two things you don't mess with. You don't mess with Reverend Al, and you don't mess with 60 Minutes. That's just how important 60 Minutes was, because it was independent, you know, and they put their heart and soul in it. You know, but I'm just curious as why the Ellisons, who owns Disney and Paramount, they want, you know, they want a merger. What does Trump have to do with it? You know,
0: it has to be approved.
2: Okay for a merger?
0: Yeah, it has to be approved by the FCC, Federal Communications Commission, where he appoints certain members and the present chairman he appointed. If they don't agree to the merger, if they don't approve the merger, it can't happen. So he doesn't directly do it, but it's his people that directly does it. That's where he has the control. Just like we were able to get FCC to make them give certain black stations and black television and all of that when we had Obama and Biden in, because we had FCC commissioners that was for diversity. Now you have the complete opposite. That's why voting matters. All right, let's take a break. We'll be right back. Keeping it real. Keeping it real. Shopton, 1-877-532-5797. Be right back.
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12: It's Sybil Wilkes with What We Need to Know. A jury has been selected in the murder trial of Carmelo Anthony, the black teenager accused of fatally stabbing a 17-year-old Austin Metcalf at a Frisco, Texas track meet in 2025. Defense attorneys challenged prosecutors over the removal of three black female potential jurors, but the judge agreed the strikes were based on their background as educators, not race. Florida Congresswoman Debbie Wasserman Schultz is facing criticism after deciding to run in a newly redrawn South Florida congressional district with a large black voting population. Several black candidates are already competing in the race, and some leaders fear her entry would weaken black political representation in the district. Wasserman Schultz said Her experience and seniority would help deliver results if Democrats regain control of the House. I'm Sybil Wilkes. 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

0: you're back. 1-877-532-5797. 1-877-532-5797. It's Policy Day, and every Thursday for the last 90 minutes of the show, we talk policy and politics and organizing with the CEO of the Protestant Welfare Agencies in New York, the vice chairman of the National Board of National Action Network, Attorney Jennifer Jones Austin. How you doing, Jennifer?
1: I'm good. Good to be with you.
0: And good to be with you. And I want folks to know that you're faithful and where you are, you are called. Now, that's one state I've never been. But you're up there in the board meeting, the religious-related institution, you're on the board. Tell folks where you are.
1: I am in the state of Alaska, where during this time of the year, they have about maybe 3 hours of darkness out of a 24-hour period. And so at 11 p.m. at night, it looks like it's not even dusk yet. It still looks like it's about 4 o'clock in the afternoon. And at 3 a.m. in the morning, it looks like the about 5 or 6 o'clock. If you were watching the sunrise in the contiguous states. It's kind of an awesome experience.
0: Now, have you been able, I know you've been in board meetings up there with the group, but have you been able to talk to any of the Alaskans about the politics, how they view what Trump is doing and how they view what's going on in the other 49 states, because Alaska is a state?
1: Yeah, I have. And essentially, what I hear repeatedly, we've been talking with Native American Alaskans. People have to remember that people from Alaska, natives to Alaska, have often been referred to as Eskimos, but they are like people in other parts of the country, New York and elsewhere. They are Native Americans, many of them. These are Native American Alaskans, and they talk a lot about how we are seeing in many ways what we saw with the taking of Native American land from, white people who came over from Europe and essentially just stripping people of what is their natural rights to live like fully and wholly, to be economically secure. They talk a lot about how the policies of this nation that have caused many of them to live in poverty intergenerationally, that have essentially have them living, being characterized as less than human and less deserving, very much like has been the experience of Black Americans in the United States, how they're seeing a resurgence of that, how they were moving from it. But once again, you see people try to essentially demean them, take away their basic rights. And so just as you are doing, Reverend Sharpton, there are activists here in Alaska who are telling everybody they come in contact with, you better get out there and vote because your life depends upon it. They know firsthand what this nation will do and then turn the other cheek and act like those who've done the wrong are the ones who've been wronged. They know it firsthand, and they are as anxious as Black Americans are about what this administration is doing and how they are going to be further devastated as a people. So they, too, are calling for everybody to do all they can to get out and make sure that their voices are heard. And they're doing a lot around history. They're doing a lot of telling their stories because they want people to understand what this is all about.
0: That's good to hear. Now, let me ask you, let's get into some wonk stuff, and I'm going to the phone. The Supreme Court, United States Supreme Court, overturned the Supreme Court of Alabama that had 2 weeks ago stated that the original redistricting that had given blacks another majority black seat in Alabama was legal, and that the new map drawn by the GOP in Alabama was racially discriminatory. Now the U.S. Supreme Court has overturned that Supreme Court and went back to the Republican redistricting, which in effect cuts out Congressman Figueroa's district and brings us back down to one majority black district. Explain the implications of that, and related to that, why voting is important, because one of the reasons that this is being done is because some of us, talking all this bad talk, let Trump get back in and he stacked the Supreme Court, and they're doing what Project 2025 said they were going to do. I don't know why anybody's surprised.
1: You know, what is so sad here is that in Alabama, we had a lower court. It was a three-judge panel that had essentially looked at the redrawing of the districts in Atlanta, in Alabama, and said that it was illegal because it was intentional race-based discrimination. And they were saying that this, you know, that these new districts could not stand. Now, here's the interesting thing: that three-judge panel was one Obama appointee and two Trump judges who were saying that the Alabama redistricting was wrong because it was intentional race-based discrimination. And here comes the Supreme Court doing Donald Trump's bidding, overturns the three-judge panel, and says that the lower court was not acting properly, that essentially that they were failing to show that the legislative body in the state had actually willfully engaged in intentional discrimination. What they're trying to say is just because you have leading Republican districts does not make them primarily white districts. But you can just look at the map and you can look at the geography and you can see what's happening there and you can draw those conclusions. So it's a fallacious argument. What's going to now happen is we're going to be left with six Republican-leaning districts and just one Democrat-leaning district in the state of Alabama. And that's going to tilt the ultimate outcome with respect to the congressional legislative body. So it gives Donald Trump yet another win. We're now dealing with 10 states across the country with all of this back and forth nonsense. And I'm just going to tell you, Reverend Chuck, but my fervent hope and prayer is that people, the good in people, they will see how this president and Republicans are not really acting in their best interest. They're acting in their self-interest. They're not really concerned about the will of the people. They're concerned about themselves.
0: Yeah, well, that's clear. I think that one of the reasons that the voting is so important, and the efforts that many groups, including Man, is making to get people out and to organize voting brigades in the big march in August, is that if we take control of the Congress, they can draft a new voting rights law. Don't forget, the Voting Rights Act of 65 was passed by the Congress, signed by Johnson. They would then be able to test it and bring back certain boundaries that would have to go all the way up to the Supreme Court, which gives us a couple of cycles of elections. So people that are saying, oh, this is terrible, that's terrible, and why we vote, that's why you needed Congress. The Voting Rights Act was a congressional voted law, Senate and Congress. That's what we need to have a Democratic Congress and Senate this year, to reinstate our voting rights. And this court could not entertain it unless it goes up through the process. And it can't go through the process if we go ahead and start it. So I think we need to understand what we're dealing with. Let's take a break. We'll be right back. Keeping it real. Shopton Jones Austin from Alaska. Be right back.
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0: 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I'm your host, Reverend Al Sharpton. Attorney Jennifer Jones Austin is our co-host. Let's go to Metaverse to Mr. Wells. 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
1: Yes, thank you, Reverend Sharpton and Ms. Jones. Look, I have to say I concur not what you're saying about Alaska. And if we're having conversation, speaking in Alaska relative to the terms of the lower 48 in congressional representation is not going to work. Alaska has a population of less than 1 million, all right? The districts you all are talking about, one congressional district for the population, like your district, Reverend, where you all moved to over there, that district is represented by Adriano Escalante. It was Wrangell's district, all right? These districts, just so we'll know, there's been a fluidity since every 10 years by the Constitution article, we have to go and do it. What has happened, Reverend Sharpton?
0: Wait, we have to go and do what?
1: You have to redistrict as the population shifts, like your district right
0: that
1: now.
0: No, every 10 years, we do a census.
1: Right, and it gets redistricted.
0: Just a second. And the census determines the population. If it warrants a redistricting based on population shifts, they redistrict. If it does not warrant that, it doesn't do that. They did not redistrict Harlem. They just maintained the same lane, lines, but the composition of Harlem changed with gentrification in other areas. So that Espiot did not. Espiot won the same district that Wrangell had won the term before him. Same district.
1: And, but it was District 15. Now it's number 12, right?
0: Right. But okay, it's the same district. When Espiot ran, it was the same district that Charlie Wrangell had ran in two years before that. Is that not right?
1: Okay, no. But
0: I asked you a question.
1: No, you're incorrect. Let me tell you why. Please allow me to respond fairly. The percentage of Hispanics, African-Americans...
0: I'm not going to let you play that game. We're not having a conversation. We're on radio. You and I are not having a private conversation.
1: About people's
0: business? So, no, we're not. I'll repeat it. We're not having a conversation. We are going to make a statement. I'm going to answer and make a statement, or Jenny, and you can make a statement. But we're not going to sit up here and act like ain't nobody else on the phone. We're not having a conversation.
1: You're not talking about the people's business now.
0: Yeah, I'm definitely talking about the people's business. What I'm saying is that to say that they redistricted every 10 years, without dealing with the fact that it goes by the makeup of the population, is misleading. If the population changes, they redistrict. They did not make that determination that led to Espiot. That's what you said, and that's not... What year was Espiot elected? He was not elected in a year of the census. He was elected after he had ran against Wrangell in the same district, was defeated, and he ran again. It's the same district.
1: It's not. Look. It was 15 with Wrangell. It's 12 with Espiot. Some of the areas, some of those voters have been retained because of where they lived then. Some of them because we tore down a dense housing population and put in high-rise homes. When the population density shifts, the district will shift, and that's connected to public housing.
0: Yeah, that's true, but you said that they redistrict.
1: That's not just true. That's a fact.
0: Okay, let's go to somebody. You want to argue. The fact is that you said they redistrict every 10 years, and that's not true.
1: Allow me to respond.
0: Because then you're trying to say that it's just automatically every 10 years they do redistricting, and that justifies what they're doing in Alabama, and that's not true. It's just factually not true.
1: Hold on a second.
0: Okay. I'm not going to hold on a second. You've been on 4 minutes, and you made a statement that's just not true. They redistrict according to how there is population. It is not an automatic that they redistrict every 10 years.
2: Right.
0: And that's what you said. All right. Let me go to our live line as I said, that this atrocious activity in the state of Minnesota is alarming at best. And the one that has raised this to national attention is the one that prosecuted and in won the conviction of the killer of George Floyd, and that is the Attorney General of the state of Minnesota, Keith Ellison. Keith Ellison is on our hotline. Attorney General,
2: how you
0: Ellison,
2: doing there, Brother Rev?
0: Thank you for calling in. This is outrageous. Explain to our audience what happened.
2: So the state conventions are happening all over the United States, including Minnesota. The Republican convention, state convention, was happening in Duluth, Minnesota. Somebody rose from the floor and said, we need to have a moment of silence for Derek Chauvin. The person presiding over the meeting was a state legislator named Daniel Nadeau. And Mr. Nadeau said, "What is it the will of the body to do this?" And they all said, yes. And then they all did a moment of silence for Derek Chauvin. No moment of silence for George Floyd. No moment of silence for the victims. No moment of silence for his family. No moment of silence for the community. No moment of silence for the police officers who do a good job every single day protecting our citizens and abide by the law and the Constitution. Not even in a moment of silence for the troops who were killed in the Gulf because of Trump's war, but for Derek Chauvin.
0: I mean, that is outrageous. And there was no objection from anybody in that convention.
2: Now, no objection yet from anybody. It's been, so like today is Thursday. This happened last Saturday. And between that time and now, no one has stepped forward and said, from that party, and said, this is morally wrong. We should not be doing this. This is absolutely improper. And so my thought is, yeah, one person says one thing one time, you can't blame a whole party for it. But nobody has said anything. In fact, they stepped forward to defend it. And so they're making it real clear to me that, you know, despite the fact that he had a fair trial and had appeals, had every trial right, lost at trial, lost on appeals, they don't accept the rule of law. And I can only come to one conclusion, Rev, and that conclusion is this, that it's not, they don't really believe he didn't get a fair trial. They believe that a person like George Floyd, life is simply not important, and that a person like Derek Chauvin ought to be able to kill him and not have to deal with any consequences. That's the only logical, rational conclusion that I can come to, and nobody in the Minnesota Republican Party has stepped forward and said, no, actually, this was a mistake, and I'm still waiting on it.
0: Now, the first of all, for people around the country to know, Derek Chauvin is not dead. He's in jail for killing George Floyd. So I don't know what they're having a moment of silence for. They're having a moment of silence for a convicted murderer. The fact that Republicans in the state or even nationally hasn't addressed this, and you had to bring this to national attention, is a statement on how they value our lives, period, in the story, Attorney General.
2: Well, I agree, Reverend. You were there every step of the way. I want to remind everybody that while we were doing this case, you were in town on multiple occasions, even during the trial, leading, you know, pastoral care to the family, giving moral direction to the people of Minnesota. You were a calming influence, and I want to thank you for that. The bottom line is these people are defining themselves. They're telling the world who they are and what they're about. And I just think the world ought to know it. I don't want them to get away with this and people think, oh, you know, this is just partisan. This has nothing to do with partisan politics. This is a moral question. What they did is deeply sinful and immoral and wrong. Because the Bible that they love to quote, doesn't it say, thou shalt not kill?
0: Yes.
2: That's one of them, thou shalt nots, ain't it? Pretty
0: yes,
2: clear.
0: It is.
2: And yet they hold up the murderer and the killer, and they disgrace George Floyd for sure, but they disgrace George Floyd's family And here's the other thing, and you know this because you were there. We had several police officers take the witness stand and say, this man violated our law and our training and the ethics of constitutional policing. For the people who wear the badge every day and do it right, George Floyd damaged their reputation and set the relationship back between police and community for years. His name should be nothing but a bad example. And yet they want to have a moment of silence for him. And it's upsetting. It's offensive. It's insulting. And they should not get away with it.
0: No, they shouldn't. And I think I really want you on Politics Nation this weekend. We need to shake the whole country up and challenge the National Republican Party on why they're not reprimanding their local state party. This is outrageous. And have you heard from any of the local Republican officials say anything?
2: We have heard from some of them, and they're defending it. We have. Wow. They're saying, one of them is saying, oh, what's wrong with us lifting up an officer of the law? Well, he was fired, so he's former, if anything. And I'm like, wait a minute, this man is no good example of a police officer. I can show you some good police officers, people who help people, who defend people, who protect people, who solve crimes that have been solved against people. This guy harmed policing as an institution. And so I must say that it's disgusting, and they have said nothing, therefore their silence condemns them. Sometimes silence is a statement, you know. Sometimes your silence can be deafening.
3: It's good to be on with you, Attorney General Ellison. I'm just thinking about how, you know, we had with Donald Trump this anti-weaponization fund. This is the same through line. If you have your people trying to push through $1.8 billion to essentially give money to people who were an insurrectionist and brought about suffering and harm to Americans, including the death of Capitol police officers, and we're going to give them money, right, taxpayer dollars. It's the same through line. It's what justifies in the minds of these Republicans that they can celebrate their children. It's the same through line. It all leads back to Trump.
2: Well, you know, sister, you raise an excellent point, which is what they're trying to do is create a narrative conversation, right?
3: Yes.
2: That it's okay to try to overthrow the government, to kill, to lynch people, as they did with George Floyd. This is all right activity. Some people are old enough to remember that, you know, there was a time in American history where lynching and killing was just fine. They wanted to lynch Mike Pence. They lynched a lot of black people, but not only. I mean, they wanted to lynch Mike Pence, right?
0: Right.
2: I mean, so this is the thing. These people who break the law and do wrong now are turned into martyrs, and we have to stand against
3: that's
2: it.
3: Right.
2: And I want to thank y'all for having me on today. Appreciate it.
0: Well, I thank you for coming on, and
3: thank
0: I definitely
3: you.
0: Want you on the weekend. We got to tell the nation about this, as our radio audience is nationwide. Thank you for taking time, Attorney General of Minnesota, Keith Ellison. Let's take a break. We'll be right back. Keeping it real.
4: Keep it real. Shout.
0: Jones Austin, be right back.
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2: It's Sybil Wilkes with what we need to know. Former Attorney General Pam Bondi told lawmakers that Acting Attorney General Todd Blanche directed the Justice Department's handling of the Jeffrey Epstein files. Testifying before a House committee, Bondi said Blanche oversaw the release of records tied to the convicted sex offender, while questions continue about transparency and redactions. The Kennedy Center is removing President Trump's name from official signage after a federal judge ruled the center's board lacked authority to rename the institution. The center has until June 12th to comply with the court order. And a new report shows the United States added 736,000 millionaires last year, bringing the national total to a record 8.7 million millionaires. Economists say the surge highlights growing economic inequality. I'm Sybil Wilkes. Be informed, be empowered.
3: Marie, is that you?
4: Oh, hi, Barb. How you doing?
3: Better now. Did you know we had a little health scare with Jeff?
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17: There were many that were enslaved that left the plantation, said, I'm free, and were recaptured and re-enslaved because the laws said that. Without them signing the laws that we fought for, how should we have gotten free?
15: Sharpton keeps it real.
17: Because you're raising things that you haven't thought out. There were slave rebellions that did. All right, then give me the answer. You haven't answered me yet. If you thought it out, give me the answer.
15: Asking the tough questions.
18: Well, here's the thing. I called
17: and
18: made a statement.
17: But I'm questioning your statement. You can question mine. You can question any statement I make. You can question

0: Any statement, whoa. You can question any statement I make, but you cannot call here and tell me don't question the statement you make, brother.
1: Be a part of the conversation. Just keep it real. Live from the National Action Network corporate headquarters in New York, keeping it real. And now, America's number one civil rights leader, the Reverend Al Sharpton.
0: Keeping it real. I'm your host, Reverend Al Sharpton. Attorney Jennifer Jones Austin is our co-host. And Jenny, that was quite an alarming and, in my opinion, a wake-up kind of call for Keith Ellison, the Attorney General, to have to come out and say this. And this is now Thursday since Saturday. No Republican has come out and said anything denouncing this. I don't even know how you have a silent moment for a convicted murderer. I might add, he was convicted by his peers. As Keith Ellison said, I was there in Minnesota all through the trial. I was there the night of the verdict. And it wasn't just Keith Ellison saying he was a murderer or Al Sharpton. The jury said it. So what are you celebrating here? And what signal does that send, Jenny?
2: The conviction was actually unanimously upheld by the Minnesota Court of Appeals.
0: That's
2: it
0: right.
2: Actually went to the U.S. Supreme Court, and the U.S. Supreme Court denied to hear his appeal. And so essentially they let the conviction and the sentence continue. They let it stand. So how do you even begin to suggest that he was wrongfully prosecuted? He didn't get a fair trial. When you have these other bodies of law, like the Superior Court said, no, he got a fair trial. And what he did was wrong. He killed the man. But the bottom line, sir, is what we have to be concerned about is the is what happens here, how Republicans decide, but also just pay attention to what they're trying to do at the end of the day. They are trying to normalize immoral, like egregious behavior. Make it the norm as long as it's in the interest of protecting and preserving power in the hands of, you know, white uniformed police officers and in the hands of, you know, white people in America wanting to control election, economics, and power. They're trying to normalize the bad behavior. And to get that in the minds of people that it's okay to do that.
0: Joanne Kemp says on our message board, I see how they're fine with the moment of silence for Derek Chauvin, the party of law and order. They elevated a 34-count felon to president. I guess that says it all. They don't care what they convicted of. It's all right. Let me get back to something, though, because I don't want our audience, whether they agree or disagree with the Supreme Court or you or I, to understand things in a non-factual way. The census, as you say, Jenny, is every 10 years. Based on the outcome of the census, the state legislators can, based on whatever they deem necessary, population, protection of representation, or redraw lines. When they redrew the lines, when they had the 2000 sentence, and they went through the redrawing of the lines, I think in 2003 in the state legislature, they changed the, I believe it was at that time, the 13th, no, it's 13th now. It was the 15th congressional district in Harlem that Rangel represented. And during the 2012 redistricting, the 15th district was moved to the Bronx, and Harlem was redesignated in the 13th congressional. That was based on population, based on how they found it, right? It was not on race, and it was not based on anything related to race. So to act as though it is normal, what they're doing in Alabama is what they did in Harlem is outright not only misleading, it's wrong. Alabama right. said you do not need a second black district. They didn't say the population shifted. They didn't say
2: That's
0: any
2: exactly
0: of that.
2: Right, sir.
0: And they did not go on a census. This is 2026. They're not going on the 2010 census in Alabama. Yeah. So that's why I cut the call off, because you're giving misinformation. You got to wait till 2020 to get a new census. We 6 years past the census. This is a blatant attempt to cut down black representation. No doubt
2: you're
0: about it.
2: You're spot on, sir. Everything you're saying is spot on. When they engaged in redistricting in Harlem, it was because what we had begun to see already was fewer and fewer black people, the population going down in Harlem, and you see more of a shift up to the Bronx. I mean, you can look at New York City maps and you can see that as the cost of living has risen, you have more and more people moving into the least expensive borough, which
0: Correct.
2: Is the Bronx. Now, it so happens that with gentrification, you're seeing fewer and fewer black people in Harlem. But it's not simply that they're redrawing lines because of black vote. It's that you've got more people. The Bronx is more densely populated. And because the overall aim of the House of Representatives is to have districts equal in number of people so that you can ensure more of a fair, like, one person, one vote thing. When the population begins to soar in the Bronx, then you've got to put, like, more, you've got to redraw the lines. Right. And that took some of Harlem. It had nothing to do with black people, per se.
0: No, and but the to try and compare that with Alabama right. had nothing to do with a population
2: nothing.
0: Shift. It was that
2: nothing.
0: We don't need another black district. And they
2: That's
0: overlapped
2: right.
0: the same Republican district. Secondly, the whole basis of it is you review it every 10 years with the census.
2: Mm-hmm.
0: How do you justify 2026? Even if you're saying, well, they raised it in 2024. 2024, you were 4 years into that census. So clearly this mm-hmm. had nothing to do with a population shift.
2: Not at all. It had everything to do with a fear that during the midterms, because not like, you know, it's historical that the midterms, you'll usually see a flip of Congress and
0: right.
2: the president who's in charge, his party, will lose seats. But more than that, because of Trump politics and the way the Republicans have been acting in the Congress, they all feared that they were going to lose seats. So they engineered this redistricting process to get the support that they needed. It's shameful.
0: That,
2: It is
0: absolutely shameful. I just wanted to clear it up for our audience to understand that this had nothing to do with no census. Not in the, it, when you're a year over the halfway mark of the decade.
2: Mm-hmm.
0: I mean, come and they said blatantly in the Supreme Court decision that race cannot be a factor. This is about race, and we need to answer it. Let's go to Charles in Washington, D.C. Charles, you're keeping it real with Sharpton and Jones Austin. Let's take our break. We'll come right back to you, Charles. We're right on the break, man. We'll be right back. Keeping it real. Sharpton, 1-877-532-5797. Be right back.
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0: Keeping it real. I am your host, Reverend Al Sharpton, attorney Jennifer Jones Austin, our co-host. Let's go to Charles in Washington, D.C. Charles.
1: Reverend Al, first of all, let me say this. It was very good to see former United States Attorney General Eric Holder come out and endorse Kenya McDuffie in his campaign to become the next mayor of Washington, D.C. But my question to you, Reverend Al, is, and this is not
0: my question. He came out and endorsed whom?
1: Kenya McDuffie.
0: Okay.
1: Yes. My question to you, and this is not my personal question, not my argument, but if someone called you, Reverend Al, and they said, well, Reverend Al, you've been out there for a long time. You've been serving our people for a long time. But you're getting old and you need to step aside. What would you say to them?
0: I would say that step aside from what? And if they said from the organization, I would say that's the organization's decision. In fact, Jennifer Jones, who's on, is the vice chair of the board organization. And I said 2 years ago that I wanted to step aside. They said, we need you to finish what you started. Because I said that I really want to pursue a lot of things I'm doing in media. So I think that for people that are not in an organization, not to respect the organization's leadership and membership is being disrespectful. If they don't feel they want to join an organization, they have that prerogative, they have that right, but they can't decide how that organization is going to be run. Secondly, if they're talking about me stepping aside from my TV show, if I step aside, it doesn't mean they're going to bring in another black activist for that television show. And if I step aside from this radio show, doesn't mean that's going to happen. So they would have to tell you, step aside from what? And how do we have the continued work if somebody step aside? That's one. Second, if it's based on age, I'm 9 or 10 years younger than the President of the United States. I'm 15 years younger than Bernie Sanders. So who decides the age that you step aside?
1: Excellent response, Reverend Allen. The reason I brought that up is because, and I think everyone listening to your show and whoever conscious, everybody should pay close attention to what's happening down in Georgia. In Georgia right now, you have Rod Pitts running to be the chair of the Fulton County.
0: Right.
1: And you have people who are political opportunists saying that he needs to step aside. And then you have Judge Pendergrass Reynolds, she's running for Secretary of State. You know, the people that we think would support her, people who look like you and I, would support her, they are not. And then we're saying, you know, we have people who are trying to derail the campaign of Keisha Lance Bottoms for governor. And here we have in Georgia, in Atlanta, three very effective black people who most certainly should get the support from black people. And people are making all kinds of excuses. It could be because they're a woman, or it could be because Mr. Pitt's 84 years old. I think it's time off of silly games and nonsense.
0: And yeah, well, I agree with you, Charles. I think that I don't know Pitts, but if he's 84, Maxine Waters is 88, and I think Clyburn, who we just got through fighting for, is 84, 85. What does age have to do with it? The youth leader. I'm gonna say it three times. The youth leader of the young progressives is 85-year-old Bernie Sanders. So why is there a different standard in the black community? In fact, I saw Sanders and AOC touring stadiums together. They're not talking about who's old and young. They're together. So if the only thing someone has, and I don't know the races that you're mentioning intimately, but if all they got is age, that means they have no agenda. Because if all you can do is run on somebody's old because you don't have an agenda.
1: Thank you very much, Reverend Al. Thank you.
0: Thank you for your call. I appreciate you. Let's go to Little Mountain, South Carolina. Spencer, you're keeping it real with Al Sharpton.
2: Hey, Al, how you doing? I'm doing good here in this beautiful weather. But look, the thing that Trump is and the government is playing with this slush fund, on how they're going to pay the people that did the rioting in the Capitol. You know, I was thinking about that thing, and I said, now, that was this one area that the blacks was definitely trying to copy what America wanted them to copy, and how to be very much positive, how to have imagery, how to have neighborhoods, how to have businesses. And guess what happened? The people took their private planes and bombed the place and burned it down. If I'm not mistaken, I have not heard not one person was convicted. Now, I'm thinking about that fund again, that special thing that Todd Blanche brought in. Would them people who got burned out, would they would have a chance or they kids to try to capitalize on what their parents had did and somebody burnt them out? Would they be allowed to apply for that fund? But wait a second. Let's go a little bit further. If I'm not mistaken, mm-hmm. It wasn't us. But it was the government that came up with another thing about if you're black and you've been punished in America, we got a certain amount of money that we're going to give you. We ain't got that money yet. Huh. I'm trying to figure out. Okay? I'm trying to figure out why couldn't they have cut in something that had a positive overplay with it instead of just strictly slapping folks in the face, especially taxpayers. But let me tell you the one thing that I read, looking at history books and looking back. The Indians came up with a statement that we keep on overlooking. They said the white man got a fork in the tongue. We don't pay no attention to that. But if you pay attention to it, every time Donald Trump says something on the evening news, you got to wait 3 days before you know what the hell he said. Now, that sort of proves a point, and we're still tripping over the same dumb message that they pulling on us. And now the reason why I'm saying this, Reverend Al, because the 4th of July, I got a feeling it's going to turn raggedy. And I'm going to tell you why. Because people has been laid off. There's people who now is getting ready to get a notice that they can't pay their rent or can't pay for their car. And this 4th of July, the flag-waving crap, people are going to be forced to do something, and it don't have to be positive because they're learning from a crook in the White House.
0: I don't want to encourage Spencer, people to do nothing crazy, but I agree with you. People are not going to respond in kind everywhere to celebrate. I encourage them to use that time to register people to vote to get this clown out of there and his cohorts in the Congress and to be there August 28th and show some real solidarity. He's going to have a wrestling match, a UFC match at the White House celebrating his birthday and Flag Day. I mean, it is insulting why people are paying gas prices $4.50 to $6, $7. And now they say, well, it's going to stabilize at an exorbitant rate, like that's doing us a favor. It is absurd. It is insulting. And I think we need to really, really bear down and organize. I really, really do. But thank you for your call, Spencer. I have to take my break. We'll be right back after the break. Shopton, Jones Austin. Be right back.

0: keeping it real.
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6: It's hard to believe that 2026 is halfway over. It's startling that 6 months have passed already. When you were 10, it seemed like your teen years would never come. By the time you're a teenager, you just can't wait for 21. However, do you remember when 30 years old seemed to come right after 23? And then 40 and 30 years felt like they were only a couple years apart. Wow. And at 40, statistics say that your life is half over if you are blessed. At 50, some of us start having pains in parts of our bodies that we didn't even know we had. Then here comes 60, and everybody is saying yes, ma'am, or no, sir, to you. By your 70s, you become acutely aware that life is way too short, that time moves way too fast, and there definitely are no replays and no rewinds. So relish every second of every minute of every hour you are blessed to have, because time cannot be repeated.
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1: I'm your host, Reverend Al Shopton. Attorney Jennifer Jones Austin is our co-host. Don't forget, watch Politics Nation with Al Shopton live Saturday and Sunday, 5 p.m. Eastern Time on MS Now. And I'm going to have on some of our senators dealing with this war, this vote they did, how they intend to deal with the War Powers Act on Iran. I want to also deal with the testimony of Rubio before the Senate. We're also going to deal, of course, with some of the criminal justice cases. This young man shot in the back, and the video says he was not doing anything. I talked to his mother 2 days ago. I'm going to have, as you heard, Keith Ellison on talking about how the state of Minnesota GOP stood up in a moment of silence for a convicted murderer in jail, who's in jail now, Derek Chauvin, who killed George Floyd with his knee. And, of course, we're going to deal with the ongoing battle around affordability. I'm going to have experts on how this gas stuff is going. So watch Politics Nation live at 5 p.m. Saturday and Sunday on MS Now. You that are in the New York, New Jersey, Connecticut area, meet me or beat me to the Saturday Action Rally at the Mother AME Zion Church, Historic Church, on 137th Street and Lenox Avenue, 9 a.m. to 11 a.m. As we organize every Saturday around our brigades, getting ready for the big march. And certainly, I like to have prep time so we can saturate the communities, so we get people ready to go to these 4th of July parties and use that to organize people to vote, people to register, people to come to the march. So be at the rally Saturday at the House of Justice if you're not in New York. I mean, at the Mother AME Zion, that's where the House of Justice meeting is. If you're not in New York, you can watch it live on Impact Television or on www.nationalactionnetwork.net or on YouTube/NAN. And the big march, August 28th, people are signing up from all over the country saying, I'm coming, I want to come, I want to get a bus, I can organize a bus, get instructions, all whatever you want to ask. Sign up and ask it at www.nationalactionnetwork.net. Jenny, before we go to the phones, I've been telling people that we are just about ready to open a new headquarters, and you've been engineering whatever we need to clear it from the city so we don't go in and have violations and we shouldn't have been in and all. And you do a yeoman's job, but we are just days away from being able to do that due to your diligence. And we appreciate
2: it's quite
1: that.
2: Exciting.
1: To know that.
2: It's so exciting, Reverend Shopton. And you have created a new home for National Action Network that is within the community, that is of the community, for the community, it's by the community. And I think that people are going to come in and immediately feel and appreciate that this is something that you determined to, you know, NAN is an organization, but it's also an institution. It's part of the fabric of Black America, of Black American history, and it's history in action. And people are going to feel that and sense that when they walk into this beautiful edifice and feel like they're in their community and their community is taking charge. I'm
1: right in the community. I want it with all this gentrification. Yeah. NAND invest right in the community and unify the firehouse, which was already owned by a Black man who had made it a theater and did it beautifully. He didn't want to sell it to developers. Sold it to us. We was able to raise the initial money to go in. A lot of people listening have sent in money to help us pay it off, but we're there. And the other thing is I wanted to leave an institution for whoever replaces me and replaces others. If, you know, I could have said at my age, let's just keep renting and let the next person worry about it. I wanted to leave some property equity, and as I'm going to my next step, whenever that is. And if others would come back and reinvest in the community, best way to answer gentrification is to re-gentrify back home. And we were right a block off 125th Street, and we're doing it. Let's go to the phones. It's Policy Day. Wouldn't be Policy Day without Todd. Todd, you're keeping it real with Sharpton and Jones Austin.
0: Reverend Al Sharpton and Jennifer Jones Austin. So I believe wholeheartedly, and I hope people are listening to this and do so as I'm suggesting, go back and read George Washington's farewell address. September 17, 1796, when he addressed his concerns about political parties. He openly and clearly documented his belief that his concern was they will be used as potent engines to subvert the will of the people by ambitious, cunning, and unprincipled men. Okay? He said that. He saw the writing on the wall right there. And then he went on to say they will go on to gain power and usurp. They will go on to usurp power and complete and undermine the will of the people. Okay? And usurp and subvert has specific definitions for them. Okay? And by that time, when he gave that speech, the Democratic Republican Party was in place, founded by Madison and Jefferson. And Jefferson later used these same types of methods to beat Adams to become the third president of the United States by redistricting the maps in Virginia so that he couldn't lose in Virginia. And that's what's going on now. There's a clear undermining of the will of the people in order to make sure that the power stays in control of the party. And the party is run by people who are lacking in principle. And this goes back to what I was saying last week. This type of behavior causes a run-up of government, a bad run-up of government, a mismanagement of funds, and then this is going to cause our very strong U.S. dollar, which is the reserve currency in this country, by far, but still we're being gained on. And being out in front by far doesn't mean you should be unconcerned about being gained on. And we could be taken over as a U.S. currency. So if we don't get control of this power for political parties to gerrymander, we're going to keep running up the cost of government unnecessarily. And in addition to that, we're not going to be able to manage our budget. Well, we're already this year the GDP is lowered in our ability to pay the debt, and it's because of this very behavior that George Washington, hypocrite number one, was alluding to. You can't be so loyal to the party that the party becomes more important than the responsibilities of the jobs that you're seeking out. Do you two believe that more people should read this section, and really the whole section, of George Washington's farewell address?
1: Yeah, I have no problem with people reading it, and I think that people people need to read it and other utterances and have an understanding of what they're saying and then compare that to what's going on today. Let's not forget that this whole redistricting thing didn't start as it normally is and rightfully so, entertained up every 10 years doing census. It started because Donald Trump said he needed 5 more districts in Texas. That's what he said. And he didn't need it to reelect him because he can't run again by the Constitution. He needed it so that they could not take the Congress in the Democratic Party and Hakeem become Speaker. This is how it started. Then Newsom called a vote in California of the citizens, and it's going back and forward. But this was not a natural development based on population. And Trump said, I need 5 seats. Now, after that, came this decision by the Supreme Court saying race can be taken out or should be taken out of the Voting Rights Act. This was after they were already redistricting in Texas. And that just blew it up. Am I right, Jennifer? So The whole redistricting fight didn't start with the Supreme Court decision. It started with Trump having them already carve out districts in Texas.
0: Well, let me ask you this.
2: Let me just interject here and add that. I hear what you're saying, and I think it's always good to read and have a full appreciation of history and how history has been written up. The one place where I would just kind of differ with you is that I don't think that this is really loyalty to a Republican Party. I don't think it's really loyalty to partisan politics. I really believe that it's more loyalty to an ideological framework, a present-day agenda, and to a figurehead. I think, you know, if you talk to a lot of Republicans, I mean, you take somebody like Joe Scarborough, who Reverend Sharpton is with very often weekly, who was a Republican. He and other people, he doesn't identify as a Republican, but he and other persons who have long, you know, who have been or long were Republicans will tell you that this is not the Republican Party, that the values that are being advanced right now are not Republican, traditional Republican values in nature. This is more people who've determined that they want to maintain power, and that you have a Republican Party that is advancing an agenda that preserves power in the hands of white, more elite white people. So I get what you're saying, but I don't think it's loyalty to Republican Party. I think it's loyalty to an agenda that advances the values and beliefs of some who identify right now with the Republican Party.
0: That's what Washington, well, these aren't my words. These are Washington's words. This mm-hmm. is what Washington is saying when he used the word usurp power. He's saying power for themselves. They're going to be used, they're going to use these parties, and it's and what's going on right now is cunning, ambitious, and unprincipled. And he used those words in his speech by cunning, ambitious, and unprincipled men to subvert mm-hmm. the will of the people. And then he went on to say, ultimately, to usurp control for themselves under the veil, in this case right mm-hmm. now, under the veil that, oh, well, no, you know, the Republican Party's the right way. These people care. It's like there's a party inside of a party. Well, not like it is. There's a party inside of a party.
1: No, there's
0: a mega Republican.
1: There is a cult inside of the party.
0: A cult. I'll accept that,
1: wait
0: too.
1: Wait a minute. Because don't forget, Trump has endorsed and beaten some Republicans in this primary season that are leading Republicans in the Senate because they disagreed with him. So I agree with Jennifer in that sense, that you can't just narrow it down to party, because if you're in Trump's party, ask Congressman Mays. He's coming after you, and Mays is a loyal Republican, but he wasn't a loyal Trumpster. And I think that is the difference. But thank you for your call. I know we have to go. We are ready to go. Thank you, Jennifer. Even in your board meeting in Alaska, you took time to come on, and we appreciate it. And let me appreciate all of you that called in, listened in, you that called in and couldn't get through, but hung in there anyhow. Remember, whatever you do, wherever you go, however you feel, tell somebody, tell anybody, tell everybody, Reverend Al told you personally, keep it real. Keep it real. Keep it real. I'll talk to you tomorrow.
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6: It's Sybil Wilkes with What We Need to Know. Former Attorney General Pam Bondi told lawmakers that Acting Attorney General Todd Blanch directed the Justice Department's handling of the Jeffrey Epstein files. Testifying before a House committee, Bondi said Blanch oversaw the release of records tied to the convicted sex offender while questions continue about transparency and redactions. The Kennedy Center is removing President Trump's name from official signage after a federal judge ruled the center's board lacked authority to rename the institution. The center has until June 12 to comply with the court order. And a new report shows the United States added 736,000 millionaires last year, bringing the national total to a record 8.7 million millionaires. Economists say the surge highlights growing economic inequality. I'm Sybil Wilkes. Be informed, be empowered.
7: 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That's what it does. 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MS kills connection. 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

0: man, we got Jeezy in the building with us, man. 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

0: June the 5th. Do you know what time it is? It's Al Sharpton's time. And for the next 3 hours, it's time to put aside all pretenses, deception, denial, or fronting. The time has come to keep it real on Keeping It Real with Reverend Al Sharpton. A very good afternoon to you all across the country. Good morning to our West Coast listeners. Welcome to those listening on Sirius XM, Channel 126, The Urban View, where talk empowers and becomes action. I'm coming to you live from our National Action Network corporate headquarters in New York. And for the next 3 hours, it is Exhale Friday. We end every week by talking about whatever is on your mind, whatever is in your heart. Don't take it into the weekend. Let it out, let it out, let it out. And let the country hear what you have to say. Well, this is Black Music Month, the first week of Black Music Month. Some of you have given me your favorite artists. I've asked for your favorite artists, your top three. I know if you're me, you got a lot more than three, but who is your top three in Black Music Month? And make that part of your exhale if you choose. And of course, dealing with the issues of the day. The Senate passed yesterday, or I should say this morning, because they had an all-night session. You know, I get up about 4 in the morning, and they were just breaking down. I'm in the gym by 5, and they were just breaking down. They've been up all night passing a $70 billion bill to fund immigration enforcement without any limits. So all that some of the Republicans were saying they were going against Trump, they did not. And it passed the immigration funding bill, approved a $70 million package to fund ICE and the Border Patrol through the end of President Trump's term. And the vote was 52 to 47. 52 to 47. All the Democrats voted against it. Only one Republican, Lisa Murkowski, joined the Democrats in opposing it. Now it goes to the Congress, to the House. And major funding and slash fund controversy. The bill provides $38 billion for ICE, $22 billion for Border Patrol. This is all out of the $70 billion. $5 billion for Homeland Security and additional funding for child exploitation investigations. However, senators rejected efforts to permanently block or restrict Trump's proposed $1.8 billion anti-weaponization settlement fund, despite bipartisanism disagreement with or in rejecting it. Now, they did not want to permanently block it or restrict it, so we've still got to fight for stopping that. And if funding ICE means we're going to have more ICE raids, and one of the reasons that we're building a National Action Network voter brigades to be at these sites with cameras and to comfort people to get them in and out of voting, is that I believe that ICE is going to be at some of the polls trying to stand there and look intimidating, like they looking for illegal immigrants, but really trying to scare people off from voting. That's why we want to be at major sites in several states. We're starting to organize that now as we build toward the march in Washington on August 28th. We've got the unemployment numbers for May. And the numbers were better than they projected. it was 172,000 jobs, but the unemployment number stayed steady. Black unemployment, I want y'all to get this, is at 6.6% unemployed, while whites are at 3.8% unemployed, meaning blacks are still all just about doubly unemployed to whites. So all of this about black progress and all of this about Trump is good for us business-wise, well, then why are we doubly unemployed? Which is why you need diversity, equity, and inclusion, which is why you need affirmative action. Or you could solve it all, just deal with reparations, and we can go from there. But that is the economic forecast. Now, Trump is trying to say that new investments in coal and automobile plants and domestic manufacturing will eventually create more opportunities for black workers. Eventually, and how, if there is not a specific design, that there must be a goal that we're going to have blacks at these jobs. They're going to hire their cousins, their nieces, their nephews. And that is something we should not sit quietly by. Also, we're looking at what's happening in Columbia, South Carolina, where after the acquittal of this Rick Chow, of being not guilty of the 2023 death of this 14-year-old Cyrus Comrick Belton. And I talked to Ms. Belton's mother the other day on the phone. We are seeing leaders there. There's been protest. It is a crime and a shame. And in my opinion, 6 years after George Floyd's death, today, we are marking the anniversary of George Floyd 6 years ago. And in 6 years, we are still fighting cases. I'm not feeling defeated because we won some of those cases. We put George Floyd's killers in jail. We've had some others. But the fact of the matter is we still have to fight. And if you want me to tell you something I consider ignorant, I didn't even say ignorant, I said ignorant. That's how my mother used to say it. Ignorant is people that say, well, we did all of that, why we have to still fight? You fight till you win. You don't fight till you say we need to do something else. We're not talking about a hit record. We're talking about a struggle. Why are nations still fighting? Why is Iran fighting the U.S.? Why is Israel fighting? Why are the Palestinians fighting? The only ones that constantly ask why we continue to fight for our rights and dignity is some American Negroes that just are either scared to fight, in my opinion, or all right with the way things are. Now, you can debate it with me. I get it. I'll accept your call if you make sense. And I'll answer and move on to the next call. Like one guy called me yesterday. I don't know where he was going, but he seemed like he was relaxed on his couch. He said, no, let's have this conversation. No, we're not having a conversation now. We got a lot of people that call. I want you to make your point. And I'll respond, and we go on to the next call. But make it make sense. I want people that disagree with me to call. But get to your point, make your point, let me answer. Then you can get a retort, then we move on. But don't act like, you know, because you ain't got nothing to do, other people holding on the phone ain't got nothing to do. That don't make sense. All right, you can call in at 1-877-532-5797, 1-877-532-5797. 532-5797. Or you can, of course, go to the message board at nationalactionnetwork.net, nationalactionnetwork.net, and you can read, I will read, rather, your comments on the message board. I see John McKinney saying on the message board, honored to be number three today. I need to call and get info off air, so look for TGAT. All right, I got it. It's good news, not bad. I need that good news. Come on with it, John McKinney. I need the good news. Renee Mickens is saying, good afternoon, Reverend Sharpton and Nan family. Blessings. And Carolyn Adams said, good afternoon, everyone. All right, let's get ready to take a break. We'll be right back. Keeping it real. Exhale Friday. Sharpton. Be right back. Keep it real.
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2: It's Sybil Wilkes with what we need to know. President Trump says the United States will win the conflict with Iran one way or another. He also said victory would come either militarily or on paper. California election officials say hundreds of thousands of ballots remain uncounted from Tuesday's primary elections. Final results are still pending in the Los Angeles mayoral race, featuring Mayor Karen Bass and reality television personality Spencer Pratt, along with City Councilwoman Nitya Raman. Voters are also awaiting the results in the governor's race between Steve Hilton, Javier Becerra, and Tom Steyer. Officials say the process takes time because every registered voter receives a mail ballot that can arrive after Election Day and must undergo signature verification. Acting CDC Director Jay Bhattacharya is defending the Trump administration's response to the latest Ebola outbreak. In an opinion piece published in the Wall Street Journal, Bhattacharya argued that the administration's actions are more scientifically grounded than policies used during the COVID-19 pandemic. While some infectious disease experts question the effectiveness of travel restrictions, Bhattacharya says that preventing Ebola from reaching the United States remains this administration's top priority. Visitors to the Obama Presidential Center will soon be welcomed by a new bronze statue of the former President Barack Obama and former First Lady Michelle Obama. The sculpture captures the couple during that famous walk they made in the 2009 inaugural parade. The Obama Presidential Center, of course, is scheduled to celebrate its grand opening Juneteenth. To subscribe to my free daily newsletter, please visit SybilWilkes.com. For all the news 24/7, go to News1.com. I'm Sybil Wilkes. Be informed. Be empowered.
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0: back. It's Exhale Friday. It is also Black Music History Month. It is also the 20th year of this radio show, Keeping It Real with Al Sharpton. And I'm glad some of you have been with me a whole lot of those 20 years. And I appreciate it. We've seen a lot of good and bad. We've seen some victories and defeats. But we're still on the battlefield. Let's go to the phones. 1-877-532-5797. 1-877-532-5797. Or you can put a message on the message board. Cedric Cooper Jr. is on the message board saying, I think that the problem now is we have too many satisfied Black Americans who only will holler and say something when it is them. I couldn't agree with you more, Cedric, but I got a news flash for you. That's always been true. Don't forget, the biggest debate in the Emancipation Day was Blacks saying, where we going? I'm eating good here. I ain't got no overhead here. Master treat us good. Harriet Tubman said, when upon receiving an award for the Underground Railroad taking 500 Blacks from slavery to Northern freedom, and she said, I appreciate the award, but I could have freed more if I could have only convinced them they were slaves. Many people, Cedric, that some even call this show, act like there's not a problem because they're fine until they're not. All right, let's go to the phones. I'm going to end the week on a good, I'm going to have a good weekend now because I'm ending the week with my dear friend, the one and only Miss Eunice in Chicago. Miss Eunice,
1: good afternoon. How are you today? I see you sound better.
0: I feel a lot better. I had a cold for 2 or 3 days, but I'm good now. I'm more than good.
1: Wonderful. I had a rough weekend, a rough week also. That sciatic nerve is painful. I don't know which is worse, that or shingles. I've had them both now. And thank God I'm on the mend. And Rev, I just have a question. Yeah, what kind of a person is Trump? He lies, cheats in our faces. And to add insult, the Congress is in cahoots with him. And the oath they took is not worth a paper is written on. And the law does not apply to them, I guess, in their mind. And to think of the January 6th rioters getting paid is sickening. And the Capitol Police saved lives and destruction. Now they are looked upon as the bad guys. And something needs to be done because it is not fair, and they're going to continue unless you put a stop to it. And this guy, you remember, didn't he ask for over 11,000 votes in Georgia?
0: In Georgia, yeah.
1: Yeah. Now he continues to holler about fraud, fraud, fraud. He is the biggest fraud ever. And if he spent more time advancing this country as he is tearing down things, look where we would be. The rubber stamp is going on continuously by the Republicans. And finally, I say voting should be on the minds of all of us. I'm pleading, citizens, go out and vote. Our democracy and our children's future is at stake. And
0: no
1: thank
0: doubt
1: you
0: about
1: so
0: it.
1: Much, Ray.
0: All right, and Miss Eunice, I want you to know I'm Rainbow Push Conference is the end of this week. I'll be there Friday morning. I'm speaking 11 o'clock sharp. I'm going to fly in and fly right back out. But I'll be at the Rainbow Push Conference speaking 11 o'clock. All of our listeners, all my friends, meet me at the Push headquarters on East 50th Street and Drexel at 11 o'clock a week from today. All right, I'm going to look for you. I see Christopher Jeremiah saying, good day, Reverend Sharpton. Reminder that the Carmelo Anthony trial is underway in Collin County, Texas, and the racial tension is very thick with that, what I believe is an all-white jury. Thank you for bringing that up, Christopher, and you're absolutely right. It is an all-white jury. I've been following it online, and our Texas people have been calling me on it, and I will give more information as we get it, but it is unreal, unreal. All right, let's go to Still Bill in Cincinnati, Ohio. Still Bill.
2: This is the day the Lord has made, and I will rejoice and be glad in it. Good afternoon, Reverend.
0: Good afternoon.
2: You sound very, very, very, very good. I heard that you had a cold and everything, and I kind of understand it, the change of the weather. I was sick back in February with the flu, and then I got sick a couple more weeks later. But guess what? The Lord is good. I'm still Bill. I'm still here. And yes, I want to send a shout-out to Lincoln Ware and the staff of WBBC, The Buzz. Reverend, I'm just going to say that I heard your friend Eunice. You know, we know about Donald Trump. But, you know, we're not going to sit up and talk about Donald Trump all the time, because it's like he thrives on, you know, attention and everything. Just like my brother Ray says, that, you know, when he speaks and everything, he tells you what he wants you to hear. And then when he pauses, it's like he looks for, you know, a response, applause and everything. But as I always say, God is my judge. God is my witness. God is my president. And he has sent so many servants down here. And the servant that I'm talking to right now is you. And I praise you for your stellar work. I always do, and I always will. And I know you got other callers, so I'm just going to end it. But to Dominique, I'm still Bill, and I will keep it real. Thank you for
0: all
2: the
0: right.
2: opportunity.
0: I know Dominique is listening. Let me take a break. It's Exhale Friday. We off to a great start. Come on in. Come on in. Give me some of these black music giants, your top three, and, of course, Mayor Rodney Jones, mayor of Queensbridge Houses in Queens, New York, reminds us we lost a giant in Black Music Month. Rest in peace, Brother Peabo Bryson. Brother Peabo Bryson, one of our great artists. Thank you, Mr. Mayor. We'll be right back. Keeping it real. Shopton, be right back. Keeping it real.
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0: your host, Reverend Al Sharpton. And we're back, 1-877-532-5797, 1-877-532-5797. 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Don't forget, watch Politics Nation with Al Sharpton live at 5 p.m. Eastern Time, both tomorrow, Saturday, and Sunday. And you're going to want to watch both nights. Tomorrow night, I'm leading off with the House Democratic leader, Hakeem Jeffries. He's going to be my lead guest tomorrow night. And I'm going to ask him, with all of this going on in the Senate, how will he deal with the House vote? Can he get some Republicans to block some of these expenditures? Talk about the war in Iran, where we are there. And this case in Nevada, mail-in ballots, how can the House deal with that? And, of course, the latest on ICE. Talking about ICE, I'm going to have on behind him Congresswoman LaMonica McIver, who was arrested trying to block the ICE people from harming protesters, as she, as a member of Congress, was trying to go into the center where she legally should, and she's still facing federal charges. I'm going to have Congresswoman McIver on, then I'm going to have Congresswoman Latif Simon about how Trump is accusing California of rigging primaries. Then I'm going to have on the Attorney General from Minnesota. He was on the radio show. He's going to get in more details on Keith Ellison, Minnesota Attorney General. He's going to talk about this silent moment. And tell all your friends, watch this tomorrow, that the Republicans had at their convention in Minneapolis, a silent moment for Derek Chauvin, the policeman who had his knee on his neck to kill George Floyd. They had a moment of silence for him. He's in jail for killing an unarmed civilian. They had a moment of silence. We'll have the Attorney General on. And, of course, we have others. And then, of course, Sunday I'm going to have on Congressman Mark Vesey to talk about the whole case of Republicans are set to decide on a Trump black and experienced replacement. And we want to talk about what they're doing with these candidates. I'm going to have on the Senate candidate from Mississippi, Scott Collum, and I'm going to have on the congressional candidate in New Jersey, Rebecca Bennett, and a lot more. So watch both nights, Politics Nation with Al Sharpton, live at 5, both nights on MS Now, and tell all your friends. I tell you, I don't have lightweights on Politics Nation. Also, I want to encourage any of you and all of you that are in the New York, New Jersey, Connecticut area to meet me or beat me to the Saturday Action Rally. And the Saturday Action Rally is in the morning, 9 a.m. to 11 a.m. at the historic Mother A.M.E. Zion Church in Harlem, 137th Street, between Lenox and 7th Avenue. Make sure you're there 9 to 11. We're dealing with our voter brigades. We're dealing with our planned march, August 28th, and we're giving the analysis. I'm there and want you to be there with us in the morning. I'm looking for you, you, and you. You that are not in the New York area and cannot attend, we need to therefore have you tune in at Impact Television, or you can watch it live on YouTube/NAN, or you can, of course, watch it on National actionnetwork.net. All right, let's go back to the phone. Let's go to Rick in Germany. Rick, you're keeping it real with Al Sharpton.
1: Good day, Brother Sharpton.
0: Good day.
1: Man, oh man. I just got one question for you. Is the National Guard still there in Washington, D.C.?
0: Yes. They're not visible in many of our areas. They're downtown, I'm told, around the Capitol area and around Georgetown area. So they're still there. They're not as visible as they were, but they are still there.
1: Well, I don't think they will be able to help Donald Trump create panic in the streets and violence in the streets so that he can declare martial law and possibly win a third term. I hope they are vanished from the streets very soon. I'm done, brother man.
0: All right. Thank you for your call. And always good to hear from you. Let me go to Ray in Cincinnati, Ohio. Ray?
2: Yes, sir. Thanks for taking my call, Rev. Rev, you asked a question, why some black folks don't want to fight. I'm going to give you a few reasons, and then I'm going to sum it up in one of your favorite words. But before I do that, it's ironic how we went from one of the greatest presidents in the world, and in a matter of an inauguration, we went from one of the greatest to the worst in a matter of hours. You know, that's ironic. But you mentioned why some black folks don't vote. They're comfortable in their lifestyle. They don't want to rock the boat. They feel like their vote don't count. They're too lazy to register, and when they register, they're too lazy to vote. They want to be accepted by their coworkers and their neighbors. You know, they live in these cul-de-sac, you know, homes. You know, if their one issue is not addressed, they won't vote. You know, guys like Tim Scott, Byron Donalds, Clarence Thomas, they like their all-white country clubs. They're accepted.
0: You
2: they
0: know, but let me say this, Ray, I think you're going through a litany of very accurate statements, and you're right. The irony of it and hypocrisy of it is the lifestyle they're comfortable with. They got it because people voted and because people marched and protested. And they called, in many cases, themselves the elite thinkers, and they show how stupid they are. Because even in the cul-de-sacs they live in, those whites know that they wouldn't be there if it wasn't for people voting and marching and protesting. I hope they don't think their neighbors don't know the history that they were used to be excluded. So it you are absolutely right. A lot of them are proud and comfortable where they are, and it's a pride based on total stupidity.
2: And I told you I was going to sum it up in one word. You ready for it, Rev?
0: Yes.
2: Ignorant.
0: Right. You like, it is ignorant. I mean, it is ignorant. And I can't tell you, and I don't, thank you for your call. I don't seek to embarrass anybody. But I can't tell you the amount of people that were top executives in major corporations or that were major business people that have come to me in the last 6 months with their contracts canceled, them thrown out of the corporate suite. And Rev Mal, you got to help. You got to put pressure. You got to call chairman of the board. You got to do this. People that have never, ever came to a National Action Network Saturday rally, not even a convention, never bought a table at dinner. And they had the budgets and the wherewithal. But we try to help them anyway because they're ignorant. And my job ain't to judge them. My job is to help them. But you know I got to tell them, you know you late and you know you ain't right. Let me go to Don in New Orleans. Don?
3: Yes, my three black music phenomenons, of course, the Phi Beta Kappa, the Renaissance man himself, Mr. Paul Robeson. You know how they treated him with his political stance on civil rights. And he was definitely one of our best all-time singers and performance, actor, lawyer. I mean, nothing he couldn't do. I can do all things through Christ who strengthens me. And he believed that he lived that. And Billie Holiday, you know, Billie Holiday suffered from an addiction to heroin. When she died, she was handcuffed to the hospital bed by Harry Auslinger, who was the precursor to a J. Edgar Hoover. And at that same time period, another young girl had addictions, Julie Garden, but she wasn't treated like that. Julie Garden from The Wizard of Oz, she had addictions too, and they was around the same age, but she was treated with treatment, and Billie Holiday was treated because she kept singing Strange Fruit. She was treated with prison and jail, handcuffed to the bed, Reverend Al. So Billie Holiday, and of course Mr. Louis Satchmo Armstrong, who personified the yin and the yang of choosing between dealing with these racist people or dealing with what other people would call organized criminals, you know, to get into these hotels and to travel and get paid, you know, the racist people of the Klan era, you know, he was couldn't get into these hotels and restaurants.
0: That's right.
3: But anyway, those are the three, and he represents the industry of jazz, you know, Billie Holiday jazz. Paul Robeson, of course, classical jazz.
0: No, you're absolutely right. I remember James Brown used to tell me that when he started in the 50s, I wasn't born until the 50s, he said when he started the 50s with a hit record, Please, Please, they would perform in certain venues in the South, but they were not allowed to use the dressing room for the artists that were performing. They had to get dressed on the band's bus and run in through the back door and go up on the stage, entertain, and then go back and get in the bus and drive to the next town. They were not allowed in the dressing rooms. So you can imagine what Louis Satchmo
3: was invented during the same, the golden era of the Industrial Revolution. So think about sports, entertainment, and business and inventions, and there you have it, the real DEI.
0: Ah, love it. Thank you. Good call,
3: Don. And we got to give it this cryptocracy, Reverend Al.
0: I got to go. You heard the music. Thank you for your call. Kim Washington says on the message board, her three is Prince, Michael Jackson,

0: Let me take a break. I'm coming right back. XM Friday. Be right back.
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2: It's Sybil Wilkes with what we need to know. Jury selection concluded in the Texas murder trial of African-American teenager Carmelo Anthony, who was accused of fatally stabbing 17-year-old Austin Metcalf at a suburban Dallas track meet in 2025. Prosecutors say the attack followed an argument over seating, while defense attorneys argue Anthony acted in self-defense. The case has drawn national attention and civil rights leaders criticizing the lack of black jurors on the panel. Anthony, as we mentioned, is black, while Metcalf was white. A new Quinnipiac University poll finds many Americans have lost confidence in the nation's democratic system. 57% of respondents said democracy in the United States is not functioning properly, while only 37% said it's working. Despite those concerns, most Americans remain optimistic about the future, with nearly 7 in 10 saying they do not believe democracy will end during their lifetime. Veteran NFL quarterback Russell Wilson announced his retirement after 14 seasons in professional football. The Super Bowl champion and 10-time Pro Bowl selection confirmed he's leaving the field to join CBS Sports as an analyst. Wilson's career included stops with the Seattle Seahawks, Denver Broncos, Pittsburgh Steelers, and the New York Giants. 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I'm Sybil Wilkes. 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
8: And what I'm looking at in the streets of D.C., the streets of Baltimore, Chicago, L.A., and anywhere else in Philadelphia, where violence is off the chain.
7: Have your say.
8: 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They pulled her in the back room, and you ain't heard nothing come out of her mouth since, because that is the reality. With us.
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8: 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If we're going to get a hold on these crimes, and you see this man has just issued

0: The National Guard, the feds have taken over D.C. Who they gonna lock up? Our people.
1: Sharpton keeps it real.
2: Trump is at it again, deploying the military and National Guard to D.C. Yeah, that is a fact. You know, people talk about this is almost a police state. It is a police state in Washington. This is going to lead to some confrontations between police and citizens.
3: It's the nation's capital. It's the nation's capital.
1: From the National Action Network corporate headquarters in New York, keeping it real. It's XL Friday. And now, America's number one civil rights leader, the Reverend Al Sharpton.
2: Keeping it real, keeping it real. I'm your host, Reverend Al Sharpton. And I'm back, 1-877-532-5797. 1-877-532-5797. Or you can go to the message board, and the message board is at nationalactionnetwork.net. On the message board, Kenneth Rush says, two books that get you your feet firmly planted in artificial intelligence, Dummies Book for AI and Chat Bots. Yeah, we're getting ready to start a national program. I've been challenging these AI CEOs that they've got to give training programs. And I know they've made a commitment with AFT, American Federation of Teachers, teaching teachers. I want basics in our community. We have tech centers that I want to see AI taught, because AI ain't going anywhere. So we need to know the basics. Now, I'm not for a lot of the stuff that is going with it in terms of the debates on power centers and where they should be and where they're not and all of that. But there is, in my opinion, I think that it is in reality a lot that we need to do in that space and not let it get away from us and then start complaining about it. Let me go back to the phone. Let me go to Disco Brian. Brian in Philadelphia, Pennsylvania. Brian.
4: 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It's called Why Democrats' New Strategy to Win the House Could Leave Behind Black Voters. Subtitle is Court-Ordered Redistricting is Forcing a Massive Democratic Divide. The Impossible Choice, Protect Black Representation or Win Back the House. So for anybody interested, that was posted yesterday, written by Phoenix S. Halley, and that's on TheRoot.com. So it's an important article. And Rev, turning to Black music history, beyond the artists, I wanted to honor some of the greatest authors whose work centers, analyzes, and deconstructs Black American music, the most important music bestowed on the world. Books like Amiri Baraka's Blues People, published under his earlier name, Leroy Jones, in 1963, a foundational work connecting blues, jazz, Black history, slavery, racism, cultural survival, and the transformation of African-American music in the U.S. And more recently, Yale professor Daphne Brooks wrote a book called Liner Notes from the Revolution, which recenters Black women as both the creators and interpreters of American music culture, revealing them as the radical thinkers whose influence extends far beyond the stage and recording studio. So that's Daphne Brooks, Liner Notes from the Revolution, as well as the spectacular work of author C. Lee McInnes, Jackson State professor, poet, print scholar, and co-founder of JSU's Creative Writing Program. And he authored a tome that is biblical to me. It's called The Lyrics of Prince. And he co-hosts a show right after the Saturday Action Rally on YouTube every Saturday, Rev, called What Did Prince Do This Week? And I got to say, I got to give him, I've never honored him on this show, but I interviewed him in 2020. It was called The Prophetic Pop Life Prince. And his magnanimity shattered my entire worldview. It helped me understand Prince not as a celebrity detour from politics, but as a doorway into black self-determination, ownership, spiritual liberation, and democratic accountability. And that conversation, Rev, became one hidden root of my current work, connecting cultural scholarship, anti-authoritarian media literacy, and pro-democracy coalition that can speak across race, faith, and political trauma. And Rev, I know how busy you are, but my God, it would be seismic if you ever got into a conversation that was recorded for the masses to hear between you and Professor C. Lee McInnes one day. So that's my prayer. And thank you so much, Rev.
2: All right, thank you for your call on the message board. I see Cedric Cooper saying three more black contributors that we must acknowledge. Jerry Butler, Iceman, Jerry Butler, you're right about that. Smokey Robinson and Otis Redding, all three giants. I agree. And I see so many people coming in that I'm Carl Ewing, I think, is saying, I admire your wisdom and how to handle people. And I was trying to get somebody was writing about reparations, and that they was, I wish I could pull it up. But anyway, I think the point is, once the screen goes, because we're getting so many posts, I can't read it directly, but he was saying that about the Democrats and reparations. The Democrats or the Republicans haven't given us reparations. I think the reason that a lot of us tried to keep pressuring the Democrats is the ones that have proposed reparations have been Democrats. John Conyers and then Sheila Jackson Lee. I was in the meetings with Biden with Sheila Jackson Lee pushing a reparations bill. So what I would suggest is, as you post all against the Democrats, which is your right, and you're mostly right, name me one Republican, just one, that ever said they were for reparations, black or white. Clarence Thomas, Byron Donalds, Tim Scott, all of them got the same offices. Explain to me one Republican that ever publicly said they support reparations. And then you will understand why many of us say that we got to try to push the Democrats that can at least try to affect their party, because there's nobody even discussing it on the other side. It's a non-starter. If you got Republicans against DEI, you know they're not going to reparations. But I could be wrong. So maybe you know something I don't know. So just put in the chat or call on the phone and name me one Republican, black or white, that you know has come out for reparations. Or you know the rest. Let's go to my friend Miss Richardson in Chevy Chase, Maryland. Miss Richardson, let me take the break and let me come back so you have enough time to make your point. Keeping it real. Shout.

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1: It's Sybil Wilkes with what we need to know. President Trump says the United States will win the conflict with Iran one way or another. He also said victory would come either militarily or on paper. California election officials say hundreds of thousands of ballots remain uncounted from Tuesday's primary elections. Final results are still pending in the Los Angeles mayoral race, featuring Mayor Karen Bass and reality television personality Spencer Pratt, along with City Councilwoman Nitya Raman. Voters are also awaiting the results in the governor's race between Steve Hilton, Javier Becerra, and Tom Steyer. Officials say the process takes time because every registered voter receives a mail ballot that can arrive after Election Day and must undergo signature verification. Acting CDC Director Jay Bhattacharya is defending the Trump administration's response to the latest Ebola outbreak. In an opinion piece published in the Wall Street Journal, Bhattacharya argued that the administration's actions are more scientifically grounded than policies used during the COVID-19 pandemic. While some infectious disease experts question the effectiveness of travel restrictions, Bhattacharya says that preventing Ebola from reaching the United States remains this administration's top priority. Visitors to the Obama Presidential Center will soon be welcomed by a new bronze statue of the former President Barack Obama and former First Lady Michelle Obama. The sculpture captures the couple during that famous walk they made in the 2009 inaugural parade. The Obama Presidential Center, of course, is scheduled to celebrate its grand opening Juneteenth. To subscribe to my free daily newsletter, please visit SybilWilkes.com. For all the news 24/7, go to News1.com. I'm Sybil Wilkes. Be informed. 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

0: building with us, man. 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
1: Yes.
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0: Keeping it real. I am your host, Reverend Al Sharpton, and we're back. 1-877-532-5797 XL Friday. All right, let's go to Miss Richardson and Chevy Chase. Miss Richardson. Keeping it real.
1: Yes, my dear. Can you hear me?
2: Yes,
3: I can hear you.
1: Yes, dear, how are you? You know, Rev, I can't believe 20 years. Now, you came on the air on your show. Your introduction was in 2006?
0: Correct.
1: Now, at that time, was it George Bush Jr. still in office? Because I don't believe Mr. Obama was in office yet, was he?
0: No. Obama was elected in 2008.
1: Mm-hmm.
0: And Bush was in his last term.
1: Yeah, it was George Bush Jr.
0: Correct, that's right.
1: Yeah, because Daddy Bush, you
0: Daddy
1: know him.
0: Bush was in was it 96, I believe. Because
1: 96,
0: you had, after Daddy Bush, you had Clinton, and then you mm-hmm. had Bush Jr.
1: Yeah, Clinton, that's right, yeah. And then we had, Bush Jr., yeah. Because remember, Daddy Bush said, no new taxes, but I think they raised the taxes anyway, didn't they, under George Bush Sr.?
0: I think a couple of times, yep. You're right, he said it, and they ignored it.
1: I tell you, Rev, you know, politics to me is politricks, but I play along because, I don't want to be left out of the crowd. But I mean, you know, it's so sad that this country, you know, has stooped to the level it has to keep someone who has all these felonies, you know, and we might as well say it, folks. This man is above the law. He is above the law. I don't understand the judges not being more involved with removing him or something or making him accountable. You know, you may hear a judge like the one that certainly was a good move on that one judge. It should have been more judges, really, in my opinion. That should have prevented him from, putting his name on the Kennedy Center's, And, Rev, when you told us, you know, you brought it to our attention. Of course, it was already aired, but you said it again about the court, the judge stopped it, you know. So that's a good thing that, you know, that he's not going to be putting his name. Now, Rev, in that event, does that mean that all of his names have got to come off of everything he has so far done with his names, or just the Kennedy Center?
0: No, just the Kennedy Center was on that ruling. I'm sure other names will come up, but they have not made a ruling yet.
1: Oh, I see. Uh-huh. Yeah, because, you know, he really needs to be put in his place. You know, he's a German, and I hate to keep emphasizing it. You know, people get mad at me when I say he's a German or he's from Germany, and then people will get up around. I just don't see what in Germany excites black people. I mean, I hear black people all the time saying, I want to go to Germany. I have friends, Reb, that worked in the government, you know, federal government back way back when. And they want to go to Germany. I used to work with a lady who was a school teacher. And she said, oh, I want to go to Germany. People want to go to Germany. Rev, have you ever been to Germany? I mean, I'm wondering, what is the excitement there in Germany? Do you know?
0: I mean, I've been through Germany on my way back from a trip to the Middle East, but I think I spent a day or two there. But I couldn't tell you I was excited about it. I have no idea why people are excited about it.
1: Yeah, because, there are black people, Rev, our people saying they want to go to Germany. And I never hear our people saying they want to go to Mother Africa. Ghana, Sierra Leone, West and East Africa. I never hear these things, sentiment coming from black folks. And a lot of them are liberals and supposed to be progressives. But I never hear progressives in, as a whole, as far as I know. I hear, whatever I hear is what I hear. But I never hear progressives saying they want to go to Africa. You know, so I think a lot of people do a lot of labeling. You know, we've got to get away from that, too, because there are probably some people that are not progressive that probably go to Africa. So, we you know, we just can't keep, you know, painting people. Like you say, Rev, we can't paint anybody with a pink brush and say this group is doing all of this and this, that. So you're right. We just can't do that. But what I'm saying is this Asian. I'm sick and tired of the Chinese community falling on their people all the time. It's always a Vietnamese person or a Chinese. I never hear a Japanese person doing anything in this country to a black. It's always a China type or a Vietnam. I think that woman that killed a girl, shot her in the head or something. Years ago, she was Vietnamese, wasn't she? That woman, that Asian woman?
0: I don't know which one you're referring to, but I've heard Japanese, I've heard Jew, Gentile. I don't think that, I mean, I think that as much as I am against people profiling and identifying all blacks, all Caribbean blacks, all African blacks, I would not go with segmenting and saying all particular kind of Asians. I think that we've got the good and bad in everybody. I'm against xenophobia as much as I am against racism. Once we start that, we justify people picking and choosing with us.
1: Mm-hmm. Well, you're right. You're right. But this young man that was killed, Belton was his name, Cyrus.
0: Right. Belton.
1: He was shot in the back for no reason.
0: They should have, which is one of the reasons I brought the case up, and one of the reasons that Reverend Nelson Rivers and the ministers in Columbia are dealing with it. And they're trying to say he was armed, but he was shot in the back. And there's no way, in my opinion, that he should not have been found guilty for shooting that young man in the back.
1: Yeah, you're right, because it doesn't make any sense. And why he, you know, because like I say, Reverend, I think you already know, they target the Negro race, the Negroes, the ones that have been falsely brought here against their will, and then they were later called Negroes by either the Anglos. I don't know how we got the name Negro. I don't know. A lot of people said it's a Latin name, something derived from it. But let me tell you about some of these Spanish people. There was a school where the Spanish was using blacks as slaves. They had a play or something. Did you hear about that, where a Spanish group had some kind of a play in a school or something? Maybe I'm not clear on it, but they said that the Spanish students had the blacks play the slaves in a play or something. No. Yeah, you may want to look it up. Somebody may know heard it on the news.
0: I will look it up. Thank you for your call. Let me go to Raj in Cleveland, Ohio, WERE. Raj.
3: Hey, Rev. Thanks for taking my call. I was kind of, a little, I don't know about shocked, but I guess that could be the word, too. Disco Brian called me. He called Chris Rapp a chaos agent. And
0: what?
3: Chris Rapp is he called Chris Rapp a chaos agent.
0: Chaos?
3: Yeah, he called him a chaos agent. He called Chris Rapp that. That's what Disco Brian referred to Chris Rapp as. And I heard Chris Rapp one time speak, you know, in an interview with Jennifer Welch on a I've Had It podcast show, and he sounded pretty good to me. He was progressive, and then I heard some of his victory speech. Is he I guess, you know, when he defeated the gentleman, the brother that the one Sharif. The one that Brian always talks about, he mentions his name. I guess he was pulling for Sharif to win that race.
0: But I think he said that. He said outright he supported him. And he lost. I think that he was opposed to Rab, and the Rab people attacked their opponent. That's what you do in politics.
3: Wow. See, because when I did a little bit of research on Sharif Street, he was more the one, and I'm not against moderates, but, you know, he was, I guess, like, it was a big thing going around talking about how some of the progressive left, I guess Brian refers to that, and I've heard other people saying that they're I guess like they feel like they're too getting too big for their britches for the party, for the Democratic Party, because you know it's like AOC, Bernie, I guess the Chris Rapp, all those that you got that side and others, and then you got the more establishment moderates in the party. So I guess
0: define for me what is establishment and moderate, because AOC and I talk, AOC's in her third or fourth term in Congress, so she's establishment now. Establishment is who's in office and stays in office.
3: I'm not drawing those lines.
0: No, you did draw those lines. You said the difference between establishment and progressives. And I'm saying that some of what we call progressives are now establishment.
3: Yeah, I wholeheartedly agree with you. What I'm saying is what, just like they say, you know, conservative and progressive, just like, you know, it's like you could have a Republican that's, you know, not nowadays, but, you know, that would have been more sympathetic to those on the left and vice versa, the ones, the Democrats, who are more sympathetic to the ones on the right. So I'm not defining those, drawing those lines. I'm just saying that the language that they're using is that they're like, I don't have a problem with Sharif Street. I've never, you know, I'm sure his policies are aligned with what I would agree with, but I'm saying this is what's been played up as, you know, just like certain things, like when he was saying that Jennifer was talking about calling Hakeem Jeffries milquetoast. She was, I heard her say stuff like that before, and she's
0: Jennifer
3: more or less
0: who?
3: Referring to the Jennifer Welch that he talks about on the IHIP show. I've been listening to her since she first started her show, but that whole thing started with when Schumer and basically Schumer, when he came to the the Republicans and the Medicaid, when they wanted to do the big bit of beautiful bill and cut the Medicaid, and so when he caved and went with Trump instead of fighting a little harder or longer, that kind of started that whole thing, and their sentiments was a lot of other people too. Their sentiments were in opposition to the Democrats. They felt like they didn't put up enough of a fight with that. And so that's what I gathered out of that, you know. But you know, it was more of those policies versus just the individuals, like, you know, and who they were aligned with and backed by, like AIPAC, which leads me to I was going to ask you. Have you ever, I'm sure you heard of J Street. That's another donor group that people, I don't hear nothing about. But those, that group is, they're an alternative to oppose AIPAC. And they one of the biggest donors in that is one of the Soros family members. He's a billionaire. And they're against what Israel is doing militarily and wanting to expand the Gaza.
0: Yeah, I'm familiar with J Street. I've met with some of them, though I do not have any money from them for National Action Network. And I don't even know the people at AIPAC. I think that everybody ought to be clear on who their donors are. And people had a right to express their views on it and not. And see if their donors force them, influence them, chide them into taking certain positions that you disagree with. And I think that that is no more than right. And that happens on the Republican side as well. And because there are some people outside of AIPAC that give money that may influence things that I don't agree with. Now, I want to see whether the candidate has got to get in line because of that money. So I think you raise interesting points. J Street has reached out, talked to me and some others just about what they're doing. And but I've not dug deep enough to see if I agree with everything they stand for.
3: Oh, yeah, because I like the candidates that they I wasn't aware until I did some research. People like Amelia Sykes, Bernie Sanders.
0: But isn't Bernie Sanders establishment? You know how long he's been in the Senate? Isn't Bernie Sanders? Isn't Bernie Sanders establishment? Didn't Bernie Sanders come to our convention and say he's against reparations? So that's not establishment?
3: No, I'm not. I'm not saying.
0: I'm asking a question. I didn't say you said anything.
3: I take him more as being progressive.
0: But if you're against, like you said, if you're against reparations, that's progressive.
3: No, I'm for reparations.
0: But he's not. How's that progressive?
3: Well, here's the thing. In 20. When Nina Turner was running, she was campaigning like
0: on his ticket.
3: When she was running,
0: she ran on his
3: ticket.
0: Right.
3: Well, yeah. Now, when he interviewed with Killer Mike, and he asked him, Killer Mike asked him, "Do you support reparations?" Because up until that time, he had already declared. I guess he didn't. And he said yes, he'd be for it. If he would get on the presidential ticket for 24.
0: Well, I'd have to hear that because I know what he said to me in front of 3,000 people at our convention. And New York Times, you can look it up. He said that.
3: Okay,
0: now, he took it back.
3: Hold it.
0: Can I finish my statement? I'm letting you talk.
3: Okay.
0: If he changed his position, then somebody would have to give me that tip. I have not heard that. And if he did, that's good. Yeah. I'm glad he did.
3: Yeah, that was an interview he did with Killer Mike. That was during the time when him and Nina was campaigning, and I was hoping that a lot of people heard it. I was telling people I thought I caught this show and mentioned it, but that was back then.
0: Let's be fair, Raj. Let Bernie call this show and say it. I don't need no representative. We have the candidate. Right. He came to our convention, and that's what he said. If he changed with Killer Mike, fine. He's welcome to come on this show or my TV show or come to the convention next year and say that. I'd welcome it. A lot of times people change their minds, grow. Nothing wrong with that. Nina Turner has always been for reparations. I've known her since she was a state legislator in Ohio. But the head of the ticket was Bernie. So I would like to hear that. I would.
3: Oh, okay. Yeah, that'd be nice. That'd be nice because I sure saw the video, the interview. So that would be nice if he did. But, it's just going to be interesting going forward.
0: That it will be. Thank you for your call. 1-877-532-5797. Shocked. Keeping it real. Be right back.
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Don't forget, Saturday and Sunday, tomorrow and Sunday, watch Politics Nation with Al Sharpton live at 5 p.m. Eastern Time on MS Now. I'm going to have on my lead guest tomorrow is Hakeem Jeffries, the Democratic leader of the House of Representatives. What are they going to do about this money that the Senate just passed for Trump? What are they going to do about the Delaney Center? What are they going to do about this redistricting? How does they take the House when all of these districts have been redrawn and they're tying us up in court? Hakeem Jeffries will be my lead guest tomorrow at 5. Then Congresswoman LaMonica McIver, who she'll be there talking about what is going on with ICE facilities. She was arrested. Remember, Congress has the right to go in a facility. She was arrested going in that facility in Newark, still standing in those charges. Then we'll have on Congresswoman Latifah Simon of California talking about the California primary. Where does it go from here for governor and Karen Bass's runoff? And then we have on Keith Ellison, the state attorney general of Minnesota, who was on this show a little while yesterday, talking about how the Republican Party, state party of Minnesota, had a silent moment for Derek Chauvin. Derek Chauvin was the policeman that put his knee on George Floyd's neck and killed him. They didn't have a silent moment for George Floyd. They had a silent moment for Derek Chauvin, who's in jail for killing George Floyd. We're going to talk about that. Sunday, I'm going to have on Congressman Mark Vesey. And he's going to talk about this whole redistricting as well as what Trump is doing in these areas that he represents. He's from Texas. And we've got Scott Collum, who's running for the Senate in Mississippi. You want to hear Scott Collum, and he may take Mississippi as a Democrat. First time polls have ever said a Democrat can win Mississippi. He'll be on Sunday night. Rebecca Bennett, who is a candidate for Congress in New Jersey. So you want to hear both nights are genuinely A-list nights. You don't want to miss it. Then you that are in the New York, New Jersey, Connecticut area, meet me or beat me in the morning to the Saturday Action Rally at the historic Mother AME Zion Church. We will be there 9 a.m. to 11 a.m. And, of course, we are organizing, getting our voter brigades together. Those that will be at sites all over the country, we're working with our chapters to get people that will be at the sites to make sure they're there with cameras and make sure they help people go in and out and not interfere with voting if ICE is there. And, of course, we're going to be talking about the march, August 28th. Be there with me in the morning if you're in the tri-state area. If you're not, watch it live on Impact Television and or NAN at YouTube/NAN, or you can watch it at nationalactionnetwork.net. A lot of people, thousands, watch all over the country on those three outlets. So you need to really stay informed and be watchful, and I try to inspire people. And lastly, August 28th is the date. We're going to Washington by the thousands. You that want to say I'm going, put your name down now. And you that are saying I want to organize a bus, can you help me get a bus? Or I'm in a certain city, are there buses already going? Sign up, ask your question in the comments, and we will absolutely respond to you. August 28th, and we need to be there by the numbers. Let me go to the phone. Let me go to David in Maryland. David, let me take the break. Let me take the break and I'll come back to David.

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1: It's Sybil Wilkes with what we need to know. Jury selection concluded in the Texas murder trial of African-American teenager Carmelo Anthony, who was accused of fatally stabbing 17-year-old Austin Metcalf at a suburban Dallas track meet in 2025. Prosecutors say the attack followed an argument over seating, while defense attorneys argue Anthony acted in self-defense. The case has drawn national attention and civil rights leaders criticizing the lack of Black jurors on the panel. Anthony, as we mentioned, is Black, while Metcalf was white. A new Quinnipiac University poll finds many Americans have lost confidence in the nation's democratic system. 57% of respondents said democracy in the United States is not functioning properly, while only 37% said it's working. Despite those concerns, most Americans remain optimistic about the future, with nearly 7 in 10 saying they do not believe democracy will end during their lifetime. Veteran NFL quarterback Russell Wilson announced his retirement after 14 seasons in professional football. The Super Bowl champion and 10-time Pro Bowl selection confirmed he's leaving the field to join CBS Sports as an analyst. Wilson's career included stops with the Seattle Seahawks, Denver Broncos, Pittsburgh Steelers, and the New York Giants. 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I'm Sybil Wilkes. 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
3: It's Sybil Wilkes with What We Need to Know. Former Attorney General Pam Bondi told lawmakers that Acting Attorney General Todd Blanche directed the Justice Department's handling of the Jeffrey Epstein files. Testifying before a House committee, Bondi said Blanche oversaw the release of records tied to the convicted sex offender, while questions continue about transparency and redactions. The Kennedy Center is removing President Trump's name from official signage after a federal judge ruled the center's board lacked authority to rename the institution. The center has until June 12 to comply with the court order. And a new report shows the United States added 736,000 millionaires last year, bringing the national total to a record 8.7 million millionaires. Economists say the surge highlights growing economic inequality. I'm Sybil Wilkes. 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
13: There's no side that can justify to me killing innocent people. What are
14: 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Absolutely nothing. Uh-huh.
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13: Keeping it real, keeping it real. I am your host, Reverend Al Sharpton, and we're back. It's XL Friday. Let's go right back to the phones. Let's go to David in Maryland. David?
15: Yes, Reverend Sharpton, thank you for all the work you and thank you for taking my call. Listen, there's something happening in the DMV area with respect to fast food restaurants. People are coming in that don't look like us.

0: who are buying up franchises. In fact, right around Howard University, if you look at the ethnic group in the fast food restaurants, you're going to see very few of us. Northern Virginia, you're going to see people from India and Wendy's. I'm talking about Wendy's, McDonald's. Out here in Maryland, where the crews, Reverend Shopton, are like 85%+ other, and who's running these restaurants. I'd like to see, know from the CEOs of these restaurants, how these people, without participation from other members of our society, are getting these franchises. And that's just something I think that we need to know more about, so we can get some of these franchises and hire our families, et cetera. And I'm sure there's some sort of monetary way we can do that. Thank you for taking my call.
1: Yeah, I thank you for that information. I remember not that long ago, we had to fight to get franchises for Burger King. And then we fought before that McDonald's, and now you're saying again the exclusion of black franchisees. We need to look into that. I'll have our National Action Network business department look at that. We've been dealing with a lot of these pension fund investments, but we can't take our eye off of that. I think that's very important. Let me go to Omega in Georgia. Omega, you're keeping it real. Reverend Williams is all good. I didn't see that on the board. Let me bring in our co-host every Friday for the last hour of the show. He's the co-host of the show. He is the senior pastor of the historic King Solomon Baptist Church in Detroit. And he is the head of National Expansion, Michigan State Chair of National Action Network, the Reverend Dr. Charles Williams II. How you doing, Reverend?
2: All is well. All is well. And Rev, as always, it's always good to be with you on yet another Friday. Exhale Friday. So much to talk about. So much to think about. But I think you summed it up. I was listening to the show today earlier, and you were talking about how this midterm is going to be so important, as we are already starting to see cracks and falters in the legislature around the war. We've got so many more issues that are really, we need to really push them on, press them on, and get some action out of this Congress and tighten down these attacks that are coming from the White House and coming from President Trump and all of those who are controlling him. So in order to do that, I think this year, this summer, we've got to send a message bigger than ever before. We got to be as loud as we've ever been before. You know, we're going not to the D.C., not in a time where we're going to a favorable administration, or maybe even a safer administration, if that's what you want to call it. We're going right in there where the likes of George Wallace Jr.'s and the thirds and the fourths are in power at this point. And so we need to make sure we go and we go strong. And so I want to ask folks to join us this summer, August the 28th, at the National Action Network National March Towards Freedom. Be there with us as we continue to do that. You can join us by going to the website www.nationalactionnetwork.net to find out where in your town, in your city, where we got a bunch of buses launching out.
1: All right, let me go to Omega in Georgia. Omega?
3: Yes, sir. Reverend Al, been a long time. I had to call in. I am so sick and tired of these brainwashed Negroes, and I got to say it like this, who convince that the way forward is with Bernie Sanders. Congress is taking our right to vote. Where you at, Bernie Sanders? Where you in Montgomery? Where you down there in Selma? But black folk convinced that this man has some kind of redeeming quality because he means us well. Don't tell me what you're going to do for us. Show us. But see, you, and Rev, I was in a conversation with a dude, and your name came up, and he was like the F word Sharpton, you know. And I said, why would you say that about the Rev? Because he ain't doing that, da, da, da. I said, hold on, bro. I said, let me ask you a question. Did you go to Ferguson, Missouri when Michael Brown got gunned down? Nah, man. I said, what about Louisville, Kentucky when Breonna said, nah, man. I said, what about New York City for Mr. Garner? Nah, man. I said, well, did you go to D.C. to do anything about the DEI that they're trying to take? Nah, man. I said, so basically what you telling me is you riding with a white man who could care less about you, but the black man that shows up for us over and over again, you got the F word for him. I said to him, no, really, it's F you, because you are the reason and the problem. Anybody within the sound of my voice right now, if you are 18 and older and you are not lining up, at least register to vote. Now I ask you to come out on the protest lines. Now I ask you to come put your money up, lose yourself, risk your life. Now, just vote. Get off the couch. Learn who your elected officials are. And vote accordingly for your own preservation, your own self-interest. Now, I'm going to show you something before I go, Ralph. We are in a dogfight in the district and the county that I live in Georgia, Newton County, Georgia. Okay. It is so many black people running as Democrats holding the water for the Republicans. We just got the district commissioner out of office, and we're getting ready to put in somebody who is going to try to correct the ship that we're going. How do you sound and look, this brother that just called, saying that all of these businesses showing up and they got foreign interest? It's your fault, because you're not monitoring who you are electing on the board of commissioners to make those kind of decisions. So they literally are just saying, okay, if you don't want to be proactive, put people in who are going to be your stopgap to keep you from being demised out, because you do not understand. Get your lazy behind off the couch, because this ain't the time to be playing. Bernie Sanders does not care about no black people, okay? And y'all want to play these games like he's going to be some, oh, he's an independent, and he's going to, okay. When the last time he marched with you, Rev? Where he at, Bernie?
1: Well, let me say this, Omega. Thank you for your call. And I'm not going to get into name calling, but I will say this. Omega's passion made me say what I have not said. Personally, as somebody, and I'm talking now personal, not talking as the host of this show or the host of Politics Nation or even President Nance. But personally, Reverend Williams, I will never forget, since I grew up in the movement, literally, under Reverend Jesse Jackson and Reverend William Jones, I will never forget how what some people call progressives, none of them showed up to the 5 funerals of Jesse Jackson. 2 days late in state at Push. They had a funeral in South Carolina and had a funeral at House of Hope, where the big ones, where Biden even came and Clinton came and Barack Obama came. And then they had the home going at Rainbow Push. They didn't make any of the 5. So I question anybody that tells me they're progressive, when the one who broke that door open in 84 and 88, Jesse Jackson passed. They were too busy on 5 different occasions to come and even pay their respects. So that's my personal prejudice. So Omega, you know, I wasn't going to say that because it's not politically, you know, even and everything out. But my personal feeling is if you ain't got time to mourn Jesse Jackson, you got a whole lot of convincing to me that you're progressive. Let's take a break. We'll be right back. Keeping it real. Sharpton. Williams. Be right back. Keeping it real.
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5: It's Sybil Wilkes with what we need to know. Senate Republicans voted down an amendment offered by Senate Democratic Leader Chuck Schumer that would have permanently blocked the Justice Department from creating a proposed $1.8 billion anti-weaponization fund. President Trump said Bill Pulte's appointment as Acting Director of National Intelligence will be temporary. Pulte, who currently leads the Federal Housing Finance Agency, is expected to replace outgoing Intelligence Chief Tulsi Gabbard while the administration searches for a permanent nominee. By naming Pulte to the acting role, the president can avoid the Senate confirmation process for several months. Democrats are entering a critical stretch of primary elections that could help define the party's direction ahead of November. Early contests this month generally favored establishment-backed candidates, while progressive candidates have seen mixed results. Upcoming races in states including Maine, Colorado, and New York are expected to test divisions within the party over issues ranging from foreign policy to generational leadership. And strategists say the outcomes could influence both the party's message and its efforts to win control of the U.S. House. The NBA issued lifetime bans to two individuals following a security breach during Game 1 of the NBA Finals Wednesday night. One person was arrested after running onto the court and approaching San Antonio star Victor Wembanyama during the fourth quarter. Security quickly removed that individual and no contact with players was reported. The league said a second person also received a lifetime ban for involvement in that incident. To subscribe to my free daily newsletter, please visit SybilWilkes.com. For all the news 24/7, go to News1.com. I'm Sybil Wilkes. Be informed, be empowered.
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0: Keeping it real, keeping it real. I'm your host, Reverend Al Shopton. Reverend Dr. Charles Williams II is our co-host. Let's go back to the phones. Let me go to Pam in Chicago, Illinois, W-A-O-K, the extraordinaire activist herself, Pam.
1: Hey, thank you, Reverend Shopton. I appreciate it, and I apologize for any background noise. Reverend Shopton, first and foremost, let me just say this. We're in a time where we have an adjudicated sexual abuser in the White House, found liable. Credible allegations of raping a minor and just all kinds of manner of corruption. And we can't get investigations because the Republican Party has decided that they're okay with that as long as they can get their anti-American legislation passed. And we have to deal with that. So I'm talking about the criminality, and particularly is the perversion of just assaulting women and being allegations of raping children. And I'm saying that because, let me just be real clear. When we talk about those who have been accused and found guilty of rape, I mean, where do you stand on that? Because I'm going to go to R. Kelly. For those of us who loved his music and perhaps still love, R. Kelly raped that 14-year-old girl. She, I think, Rashana Landfair, I think is her name. I'm not sure. She wrote about it. She said she was the young girl in that video that he urinated on. That's real.
0: Now, my position on that is I know a lot of artists, and when the evidence comes forward, not just an accusation, but when the evidence comes forward that they violated a woman, I have nothing to do with them. Will not defend them. Their music might be great, but their behavior dispels any defense. And I'm talking about people that I knew well and that knew me well. But that does not give them the right. I told one artist that a video came out of him beating this girl that, look, I'm your friend. I've been there for you, but I cannot defend you. I will not be at the court. I will not visit in jail. I will not do anything. I have two daughters. And if one of my daughters was in them videos, I'd be in jail. So, I mean, there's got to be a line you cross. And people say, well, if you're somebody's friend, don't you supposed to stand with them? Well, if they're my friend, they should stand for something. Friendship go both ways.
1: And you cannot abuse children. So I just wanted people to be clear about that video is real of that 14-year-old child being assaulted.
0: Right.
1: So say what you will. I just want them to know that. Now, I'm going to move on to politics. Reverend Shopton, I always hear the adage, you know, politics local, right? And I get that. But when I talk about national politics, it's not to eliminate local politics, but I think I'm intelligent enough. I know you are intelligent enough, and we as a black people are intelligent enough to deal with both.
0: Right.
1: So, and so that's what I would ask us to keep in mind. So when you hear me talk about what's going on in the White House and the elections, it's not because I'm trying to negate what's going on here in Chicago, because I'm keenly aware of what's going on in Illinois and Chicago and the attack against this black mayor. And now that the Bears, I guess, have decided perhaps to go to Indiana, now they're blaming Pritzker and the mayor. So that may be a big story in the news. But just know that these racist football organizations, these socialist football organizations, they want to go where they can rape the taxpayers of all their resources. And Mayor Johnson said, no, you are not going to put our tax base at risk trying to give you all kinds of tax cuts to keep you here in Chicago. So I just want people to be aware of that.
0: So the Chicago Bears, just for the edification of our listeners, the Chicago Bears are talking about threatening to move to Indiana because they can't get the tax deals they want in Chicago. Just people that may not know that. That's a real on the table kind of threat going on. Go ahead.
1: Exactly. And so Hammond, Indiana was one of the sites, but then also they were talking about Arlington Heights in Illinois. So that was another site. So it says to me they just don't want to be in Chicago. Okay. And that's why I made that reference. So if that's the case, good riddance. When they were losing consistently, the fan support still there. But now that they potentially have a winning team, the organization wants to pack up and move or kind of hold Chicago taxpayers at hostage. So I'm saying no, good riddance, goodbye. Reverend Sharpton, with King Jeffries, I want to make sure that I think at this point, and you let me know what you think, the Democratic Party needs to talk about, at least in a framework, legislation that they're willing to support that is going to help move the American people forward. So, you know, one of the things I recommended, talking about military families, I don't see why at a certain rank, military families can't be paid weekly. I really just don't see why they can't, to help prevent some of that predatory lenders who are taking advantage of them. Also, I'm saying come down with a slew of legislation about protecting children from sexual predators. Right? Mm-hmm. It all has to be relevant. Then talk about the economy. Right? And what specific as they can get right now about the economy and what can be done legislatively.
0: That's
1: so
0: true.
1: I'm saying do all of the above. Give us, you know, some legislation you're going to put forth and work on. I think they should put forth a ban on child marriage and watch how the Republicans vote against it.
0: Mm.
1: A federal ban against child marriage. And watch what happens. So I'm saying just use the legislative tools to their advantage, but specifically talk about, and if you would ask them some things they feel right now and can be upcoming, particularly for the November election, that will help change people's lives. And I think that would help move us forward and help us in flipping the Senate and the House.
0: Yeah.
1: So what do you think, Reverend Sharpton?
0: I love it. Thank you for your call. I love it. And by the way, Pam, as I stated earlier, I will be in Chicago. I'll be speaking Friday morning, this a week from today, 11 a.m. at Rainbow Push headquarters for the Rainbow Push Conference. I'm committed to helping USEF and them keep Rainbow Push going. So I'm going to come in and come right back to New York. But 11 sharp. All of our listeners and friends meet me at Rainbow Push next Friday morning at 11 a.m. It's important we rally around USEF and Rainbow Push to keep that organization going. And all my NAN members and everybody come out and support that conference. I think, Reverend Williams, that Pam raises a good point that we need to challenge people on the issues and the legislation. Hakeem is one of my guests tomorrow. The legislation, even if we don't have the votes to pass it, we need to sell it to the public so they know what legislation is being blocked by the Republicans.
2: Yeah, I mean, Rev, you know, I think we all can agree that nothing beats a failure but a try. And you can tell me what you're going to do, or you can show me what you're going to try to do. And I think that's what people need to see. They need to see that they are trying to do, not what we can't do. Don't tell me we've been defeated and we ain't even tried. Show me we got defeated, and then let's talk about how we go back and take the hill. And I think that's where folks are concerned across the country. If you remember correctly, we was concerned about it. Remember when we was fighting for the John Lewis Voting Rights Act?
0: Correct.
2: And we were going on a wiffle waffle right between the we were going on a wiffle waffle with Kirsten Sinema and the guy out of Virginia, and trying to get Biden to push. Well, we don't know if we got the votes. Whatever. Look. let's put it in. If we can get it, then we'll get it. And if we don't, then we know what we got to do to ramp up and go back and fight it. And I think that's where we all are when it comes to where the Democrats are and where good policy lie. Because you saying, you tell me I'm going to try. Well, when you going to try? Because we need to see you trying.
0: That's right. And I think you're absolutely right. And it was Cinema, and the name, I'm escaping, from West Virginia, that were the ones that on the Democratic side would not support the John Lewis bill or the George Floyd bill. But that's we right. knew the legislation was out there. And I think that Pam is saying, put out the legislative agenda. And I'm gonna bring that up, and definitely we will be rallying around that August 28th in Washington. Legislation is imperative. Have a legislative agenda. All right, let's take a break. Be right back. More of you on the phones. XL Friday. Shopton Williams. Be right back. Keep it real.
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0: Real. I'm your host, Reverend Dr. Charles Williams II, is our co-host. Don't forget Politics Nation with Al Sharpton live at 5 p.m. Saturday and Sunday. It's hot this weekend with all going on. I'm leading with the top Democrat in the Congress. He will be my first guest tomorrow night, 5 p.m. Eastern Time, Hakeem Jeffries. And I'm sure going to ask him the questions. What are y'all going to do to block these legislative initiatives the Senate is sitting down approving, the president's multi-billion dollar budget for ICE and for his so-called fund for those $1.8 billion fund for people that could include people from January 6th. Also, what are y'all going to do about the pending need of our communities in terms of the redistricting? I'm going to ask Hakeem that, then have on Congresswoman LaMonica McIver, who was arrested trying to go in the site in Newark, New Jersey, where members of Congress are supposed to be going in, allowed in. They arrested her and have on the federal charges. I'm going to have her on. I'm going to have Latifah Simon, who's a Democrat from California, to tell us the real deal on what's happening out there with Karen Bass and the governor's race. And I'm going to have on the Attorney General, State Attorney General of Minnesota, Keith Wright is a local politician, Keith Ellison. Keith Ellison will be on with us talking about how the Minnesota State Republican Party at their convention. It was proposed from the floor to stand up and have a moment of silence for Derek Chauvin. Derek Chauvin was the policeman that put his neck on George Floyd's neck 6 years ago and killed him. They did not have a silent moment for George Floyd, but a silent moment for Derek Chauvin, a convicted murderer. And we're going to talk about that and other issues with State Attorney General Keith Ellison. All that is on tomorrow's show. Then Sunday, I'm kicking off with Congressman Mark Vesey of Texas. Talk about what's going on. Can Tarantico win? How do you stop this? I mean, unethical is putting it too light. A Republican nominee, and what's going on in other issues in Texas. I'm going to have the Democrat running for Mississippi Senate, Scott Collum. This is the first time polls are saying a Democrat may win Mississippi, and we'll have others on. Saturday and Sunday to be hot on Politics Nation with Al Sharpton. Make sure you tune in both nights, and I appreciate you that do the ratings show us that you've been watching. Also, you that in the New York, New Jersey, Connecticut area, meet me in the morning at the Saturday Action Rally in Harlem at the historic King Solomon Baptist Church the historic Mother Amy Zion. I'm giving out your church. You gonna announce that, Rem. But the historic Mother Amy Zion Church on 137th Street and Lenox Avenue in Harlem. I'll be there 9 a.m. to 11 a.m. looking for you. We energize ourselves, rejuvenate ourselves in the rally, and then plan our voter brigades and the big march in Washington, August 28th. Be there in the morning. If you're not, and this is probably the last week or the second to the last week, we'll be at Mother Amy Zion. We thank them for hosting us. But our headquarters are just about ready. We just need the certificate of occupation from the city so that we can have more than 15 people in the building, and we should have that within days. So the following week, or the latest Juneteenth week, we'll be moving on into our own new auditorium. We'll be there in the morning with us. And then, of course, you that are not in New York, you can watch it on Impact Television, or you can watch it on YouTube/NAN, on NationalActionNetwork.net. You can watch it live 9 to 11. Thousands of people have been watching. I've been watching the numbers every week, and a lot of thousands are there live, and then you have more that pick up during the week. But if you're in town, nothing like being there live so I can shake your hand and talk with you. Reverend Dr. Williams, what's going on in Detroit? National Action Network Action Rally in the morning.
1: You don't want to miss tomorrow, 10 a.m., historic King Solomon Baptist Church. We are working on public education. There are a couple of issues. Folks, there's a millage that's coming. We're going to be talking about the millage. Those who want to get information about which way is up, what should we do, we'll be having some of the education specialists led by Helen Moore and others who will be there with us tomorrow, 10 a.m., at the historic King Solomon Baptist Church, 6100 14th Street. You can sign up to be a part of our vote team, Voter Brigade. You can also sign up to get ready to jump on the bus August the 28th, whether you are going to be air vanning, I guess you could call it, with me from Detroit on by way of airplane, or whether you're going to be busing it, or whether you're going to be caravanning. You can find out all of the different options that we have available that you can join us tomorrow, 10 a.m., historic King Solomon Baptist Church, 6114th Street. See you there.
0: And let's go back to the phones. Let's go to the invincible, irreplaceable, irresistible president of the Greater Cleveland chapter of the National Action Network, Dr. Marcia McCoy.
2: Thank you so much to our Reverend Dr. Professor Al Sharpton, our Honorable Reverend, and Reverend Dr. Charles Williams, Executive Director of the Midwest, where the Midwest is the best. Our election has been certified here in Cuyahoga County. I live in Ward 1, and during the primary election, we were the highest voting ward on the east side of Cleveland.
0: All right.
2: 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We kicked off our Voter Registration Brigade Action Campaign with the theme of No Tricks in 2026. Remember in November, and the vote early, vote often, and vote always. Mission. Come on, Bishop Cabinet, it's mule time.
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3: Dr. Charles Williams.
4: Yes, sir.
3: Hold my mule, my brother.
4: I got you, Reverend.
3: My brothers and my sisters, last week we equated the 18 inches of one's head to the heart of our illustrious leader, the Right Reverend Al Sharpton's nature, to be one of righteousness, and convicted felon Donald J. Trump to be the one of unadulterated, rancid rottenness. The true essence of a man or woman is encapsulated in the 18 inches between the head and the heart. Corruption, hate, bigotry, and raw racism on every inch of convicted felon Donald Trump's 18 inches. Unprecedented in American history is 18 inches from head to heart of a president who doesn't use his head and who has no heart whatsoever. All of this being acted out in a 10-year love affair, trafficking young girls as young as 13 years of age. Absolutely disgusting and utterly reprehensible. Deep down in the silent recesses of this demon soul is the desire to be a king and become a dictator. To achieve that goal, he had delved into the best way to accomplish it, and that is to tap into the world's worst sin of America. That is the worst sin of America, the American soul, and that is the sin of obscene racism. In American jurisprudence, the Achilles heel is its propensity and proclivity to hate people of color, especially black people. Racism is alive and well in America as never before. This convicted felon has weaponized racial hatred to appeal to the worst demons of democracy in order to become a king and a dictator he wants to be. In fanning the flames of white supremacist nationalism, he states that black South Africans are committing white genocide in South Africa, which is one of the 21 lies that he tells every day of his life. This bigot supports a super racist Secretary of Defense, Pete Hegseth, who refuses to promote black men and women in the U.S. military, even when the individuals have merited the promotion. In so many ways, African Americans are watching hard-won progress move backwards in real time. This man wants to get it done, and how does he do it? He creates fear, division, enmity, envy, extreme arrogance. Establish the promise that white supremacy is the law of the land, and thus if you're white, you're right, and if you're black, get back. So, upon that evil and diabolical proposition, you divide and conquer. You do your damnedest to deny black people and minority people the right to vote, the right to make money, the right to eat and sleep well, the right to drive a car, to own a house, and live as white people. So, our then convicted felon Donald J. Trump is the protector of your superior status. I am, he wants to be, your safest person to make America not great again, but make America white again. So by whatever means possible, gerrymandering, rig the vote system, find me 11,780 votes, cook the books, scheme, and scream lies, call truth fake news, and utilize every tool of diversion to distract people from learning and securing the truth. This is a con job of magnitude, magnitude of this convicted felon that is destroying America and burying democracy. Wake up, America, and send these thugs and assassins into anonymity and to oblivion, to hell and back. Thank you, Doctor.
0: Thank you, Dr. Bishop E.T. Kavanagh. And let me thank you, let me thank Marcia McCoy, for always ending our week broadcast on a high note. Let me thank my co-host, Reverend Dr. Charles Williams II. Let me thank you. All of you that called in, listened, and you that called in and couldn't get through, but hung in there anyhow. Remember, whatever you do, wherever you go, however you feel, tell somebody, tell anybody, tell everybody. Reverend Al told you personally, keep it real, keep it real, keep it real. I'll talk to you tomorrow. I'll talk to you Monday.
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6: It's Sybil Wilkes with what we need to know. President Trump says the United States will win the conflict with Iran one way or another. He also said victory would come either militarily or on paper. California election officials say hundreds of thousands of ballots remain uncounted from Tuesday's primary elections. Final results are still pending in the Los Angeles mayoral race, featuring Mayor Karen Bass and reality television personality Spencer Pratt, along with City Councilwoman Nitya Raman. Voters are also awaiting the results in the governor's race between Steve Hilton, Javier Becerra, and Tom Steyer. Officials say the process takes time because every registered voter receives a mail ballot that can arrive after Election Day and must undergo signature verification. Acting CDC Director Jay Bhattacharya is defending the Trump administration's response to the latest Ebola outbreak. In an opinion piece published in the Wall Street Journal, Bhattacharya argued that the administration's actions are more scientifically grounded than policies used during the COVID-19 pandemic. While some infectious disease experts question the effectiveness of travel restrictions, Bhattacharya says that preventing Ebola from reaching the United States remains this administration's top priority. Visitors to the Obama Presidential Center will soon be welcomed by a new bronze statue of the former President Barack Obama and former First Lady Michelle Obama. The sculpture captures the couple during that famous walk they made in the 2009 inaugural parade. The Obama Presidential Center, of course, is scheduled to celebrate its grand opening Juneteenth. To subscribe to my free daily newsletter, please visit SybilWilkes.com. For all the news 24/7, go to News1.com. I'm Sybil Wilkes. facts, be informed, be empowered.
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June the 5th. Do you know what time it is? It's Al Sharpton's time. And for the next 3 hours, it's time to put aside all pretenses, deception, denial, or fronting. The time has come to keep it real on Keeping It Real with Reverend Al Sharpton. A very good afternoon to you all across the country. Good morning to our West Coast listeners. Welcome to those listening on Sirius XM, Channel 126, The Urban View.

0: where talk empowers and becomes action. I'm coming to you live from our National Action Network corporate headquarters in New York. And for the next 3 hours, it is Exhale Friday. We end every week by talking about whatever is on your mind, whatever is in your heart. Don't take it into the weekend. Let it out, let it out, let it out. And let the country hear what you have to say. Well, this is Black Music Month, the first week of Black Music Month. Some of you have given me your favorite artists. I've asked for your favorite artists, your top three. I know if you're me, you got a lot more than three, but who is your top three in Black Music Month? And make that part of your exhale if you choose. And, of course, dealing with the issues of the day. The Senate passed yesterday, or I should say this morning, because they had an all-night session. You know, I get up about 4 in the morning, and they were just breaking down. I'm in the gym by 5, and they were just breaking down. They've been up all night passing a $70 billion bill to fund immigration enforcement without any limits. So all that some of the Republicans were saying they were going against Trump, they did not. And it passed the immigration funding bill, approved a $70 million package to fund ICE and the Border Patrol through the end of President Trump's term. And the vote was 52 to 47. 52 to 47. All the Democrats voted against it. Only one Republican, Lisa Murkowski, joined the Democrats in opposing it. Now it goes to the Congress, to the House. And major funding and slash fund controversy. The bill provides $38 billion for ICE, $22 billion for Border Patrol. This is all out of the $70 billion. $5 billion for Homeland Security and additional funding for child exploitation investigations. However, senators rejected efforts to permanently block or restrict Trump's proposed $1.8 billion anti-weaponization settlement fund, despite bipartisanism disagreement with or in rejecting it. Now, they did not want to permanently block it or restrict it, so we've still got to fight for stopping that. And if funding ICE means we're going to have more ICE raids, and one of the reasons that we're building a National Action Network voter brigades to be at these sites with cameras and to comfort people to get them in and out of voting, is that I believe that ICE is going to be at some of the polls trying to stand there, look intimidating, like they looking for illegal immigrants, but really trying to scare people off from voting. That's why we want to be at major sites in several states. We're starting to organize that now as we build toward the march in Washington on August 28th. We got the unemployment numbers for May. And the numbers were better than they projected. It was 172,000 jobs, but the unemployment number stayed steady. Black unemployment, I want y'all to get this, is at 6.6% unemployed, while whites are at 3.8% unemployed, meaning blacks are still just about doubly unemployed to whites. So all of this about black progress and all of this about Trump is good for us business-wise, well, then why are we doubly unemployed? Which is why you need diversity, equity, and inclusion. Which is why you need affirmative action. Or you can solve it all. Just deal with reparations and we can go from there. But that is the economic forecast. Now, Trump is trying to say that new investments in coal and automobile plants and domestic manufacturing will eventually create more opportunities for black workers. Eventually, and how, if there is not a specific design, that there must be a goal that we're going to have blacks at these jobs. They're going to hire their cousins, their nieces, their nephews. And that is something we should not sit quietly by. Also, we're looking at what's happening in Columbia, South Carolina, where after the acquittal of this Rick Chow, of being not guilty of the 2023 death of this 14-year-old Cyrus Comrick Belton. And I talked to Ms. Belton's mother the other day on the phone. We are seeing leaders there. There's been protest. It is a crime and a shame. And in my opinion, 6 years after George Floyd's death, today, we are marking the anniversary of George Floyd 6 years ago. And in 6 years, we are still fighting cases. I'm not feeling defeated because we won some of those cases. We put George Floyd's killers in jail. We've had some others. But the fact of the matter is we still have to fight. And if you want me to tell you something I consider ignorant, I didn't even say ignorant, I said ignorant. That's how my mother used to say it. Ignorant is people that say, well, we did all of that, why we have to still fight? You fight till you win. You don't fight till you say we need to do something else. We're not talking about a hit record. Talking about a struggle. Why are nations still fighting? Why is Iran fighting the U.S.? Why is Israel fighting? Why are the Palestinians fighting? The only ones that constantly ask why we continue to fight for our rights and dignity is some American Negroes that just are either scared to fight, in my opinion, or all right with the way things are. Now, you can debate it with me. I get it. I'll accept your call if you make sense. And I'll answer and move on to the next call. Like one guy called me yesterday. I don't know where he was going, but he seemed like he was relaxed on his couch. He said, no, let's have this conversation. No, we're not having a conversation now. We got a lot of people that call. I want you to make your point. And I'll respond, and we go on to the next call. But make it make sense. I want people that disagree with me to call. But get to your point, make your point, let me answer. Then you can get a retort, then we move on. But don't act like, you know, because you ain't got nothing to do, other people holding on the phone ain't got nothing to do. That don't make sense. All right, you can call in at 1-877-532-5797, 1-877-532-5797, or you can, of course, go to the message board at nationalactionnetwork.net, nationalactionnetwork.net, and you can read, I will read, rather, your comments on the message board. I see John McKinney saying on the message board, honored to be number three today. I need to call and get info off air, so look for TGAT. All right, I got it. It's good news, not bad. I need that good news. Come on with it, John McKinney. I need the good news. Renee Mickens is saying, good afternoon, Reverend Sharpton and Nan family. blessings. And Carolyn Adams said, good afternoon, everyone. All right, let's get ready to take a break. We'll be right back. Keeping it real. Exhale Friday. Shout to you. Be right back.
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0: We are back. It's Exhale Friday. It is also Black Music History Month. It is also the 20th year of this radio show, Keeping It Real with Al Sharpton. And I'm glad some of you have been with me a whole lot of those 20 years. And I appreciate it. We've seen a lot of good and bad. We've seen some victories and defeats. But we're still on the battlefield. Let's go to the phones. 1-877-532-5797. 1-877-532-5797. Or you can put a message on the message board. Cedric Cooper Jr. is on the message board saying, I think that the problem now is we have too many satisfied Black Americans who only will holler and say something when it is them. I couldn't agree with you more, Cedric, but I got a newsflash for you. That's always been true. Don't forget, the biggest debate in the Emancipation Day was Blacks saying, where we going? I'm eating good here. I ain't got no overhead here. Master treat us good. Harriet Tubman said, when upon receiving an award for the Underground Railroad taking 500 Blacks from slavery to Northern freedom, and she said, I appreciate the award, but I could have freed more if I could have only convinced them they were slaves. Many people, Cedric, that some even call this show, act like there's not a problem because they're fine. Until they're not. All right, let's go to the phones. I'm going to end the week on a good... I'm going to have a good weekend now because I'm ending the week with my dear friend, the one and only Miss Eunice in Chicago. Miss Eunice,
1: good afternoon.
0: Keep it real.
1: How are you today? I see you sound better.
0: I feel a lot better. I had a cold for 2 or 3 days, but I'm good now. I'm more than good.
1: Wonderful. I had a rough weekend, a rough week also. That sciatic nerve is painful. I don't know which is worse, that or shingles. I've had them both now. And thank God I'm on the mend. And Rev,
0: thank
1: I just
0: God.
1: Have a question. Yeah, what kind of a person is Trump? He lies, cheats in our faces. And to add insult, the Congress is in cahoots with him. And the oath they took is not worth a paper is written on. And the law does not apply to them, I guess, in their mind. And to think of the January 6th rioters getting paid is sickening. And the Capitol Police saved lives and destruction. Now they are looked upon as the bad guys. And something needs to be done because it is not fair, and they're going to continue unless you put a stop to it. And this guy, you remember, didn't he ask for over 11,000 votes in Georgia?
0: In Georgia, yeah.
1: Yeah. Now he continues to holler about fraud, fraud, fraud. He is the biggest fraud ever. And if he spent more time advancing this country as he is tearing down things, look where we would be. The rubber stamp is going on continuously by the Republicans. And finally, I say voting should be on the minds of all of us. I'm pleading, citizens, go out and vote. Our democracy and our children's future is at stake. And
0: no
1: thank
0: doubt
1: you
0: about
1: so
0: it.
1: Much, Ray.
0: All right, and Miss Eunice, I want you to know our Rainbow Push Conference is the end of this week. I'll be there Friday morning. I'm speaking 11 o'clock sharp. I'm going to fly in and fly right back out. But I'll be at the Rainbow Push Conference speaking 11 o'clock. All of our listeners, all my friends, meet me at the Push headquarters on East 50th Street and Drexel at 11 o'clock a week from today. All right, I'm going to look for you. I see Christopher Jeremiah saying, good day, Reverend Sharpton. Reminder that the Carmelo Anthony trial is underway in Collin County, Texas, and the racial tension is very thick with that, what I believe is an all-white jury. Thank you for bringing that up, Christopher, and you're absolutely right. It is an all-white jury. I've been following it online, and our Texas people have been calling me on it, and I will give more information as we get it, but it is unreal, unreal. All right, let's go to Still Bill in Cincinnati, Ohio. Still Bill.
2: This is the day the Lord has made, and I will rejoice and be glad in it. Good afternoon, Reverend.
0: Good afternoon.
2: You sound very, very, very, very good. I heard that you had a cold and everything, and I kind of understand it, the change of the weather. I was sick back in February with the flu, and then I got sick a couple more weeks later. But guess what? The Lord is good. I'm still Bill. I'm still here. And I want to send a shout out to Lincoln Ware and the staff of WBBC, The Buzz. Reverend, I'm just going to say that I heard your friend Eunice. You know, we know about Donald Trump, but you know, we're not going to sit up and talk about Donald Trump all the time, because it's like he thrives on, you know, attention and everything. Just like my brother Ray says, that, you know, when he speaks and everything, he tells you what he wants you to hear. And then when he pauses, it's like he looks for, you know, a response, applause and everything. But as I always say, God is my judge. God is my witness. God is my president. And he has sent so many servants down here. And the servant that I'm talking to right now is you. And I praise you for your stellar work. I always do, and I always will. And I know you got other callers, so I'm just going to end it. But to Dominique, I'm still Bill, and I will keep it real. Thank you for
0: all
2: the opportunity.
0: I know Dominique is listening. Let me take a break. It's Exhale Friday. We're off to a great start. Come on in. Come on in. Give me some of these black music giants, your top three, and of course, Mayor Rodney Jones, mayor of Queensbridge Houses in Queens, New York, reminds us we lost a giant in Black Music Month. Rest in peace, Brother Peabo Bryce. Brother Peabo Bryce, one of our great artists. Thank you, Mr. Mayor. We'll be right back. Keep it real. Shopton, be right back. Keep it real.
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6: Good afternoon. Expect delays. We do have reports of a vehicle fire blocking eastbound 480. Traffic stop and go from West 130th Street. Your right two lanes are blocked. Southbound 71, the off-ramp to 480, an accident in the clearing. Eastbound 90 at East 222nd Street, a crash in the cleanup there. It's a slow go westbound 90 at Dead Man's Curve. I'm Alan Schley on Cleveland's News Talk 1490 WERE AM, the People Station.

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0: 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And you're going to want to watch both nights. Tomorrow night, I'm leading off with the House Democratic leader Hakeem Jeffries is going to be my lead guest tomorrow night. And I'm going to ask him, with all of this going on in the Senate, how will he deal with the House vote? Can he get some Republicans to block some of these expenditures? Talk about the war in Iran, where we are there, and this case in Nevada, mail-in ballots. How can the House deal with that? And, of course, the latest on ICE. Talking about ICE, I'm going to have on behind him Congresswoman LaMonica McIver, who was arrested trying to block the ICE people from harming protesters, as she, as a member of Congress, was trying to go into the center where she legally should, and she's still facing federal charges. I'm going to have Congresswoman McIver on, then I'm going to have Congresswoman Latif Simon about how Trump is accusing California of rigging primaries. Then I'm going to have on the Attorney General from Minnesota. He was on the radio show. He's going to get in more details on Keith Ellison, Minnesota Attorney General. He's going to talk about this silent moment. And tell all your friends, watch this tomorrow, that the Republicans had at their convention in Minneapolis, silent moment for Derek Chauvin, the policeman who had his knee on his neck to kill George Floyd. They had a moment of silence for him. He's in jail for killing an unarmed civilian. They had a moment of silence. We'll have the Attorney General on. And, of course, we have others. And then, of course, Sunday I'm going to have on Congressman Mark Vesey to talk about the whole case of Republicans are set to decide on a Trump black and experienced replacement. And we want to talk about what they're doing with these candidates. I'm going to have on the Senate candidate from Mississippi, Scott Collum, and I'm going to have on the congressional candidate in New Jersey, Rebecca Bennett, and a lot more. So watch both nights, Politics Nation with Al Sharpton, live at 5, both nights on MS Now, and tell all your friends. I tell you, I don't have lightweights on Politics Nation. Also, I want to encourage any of you and all of you that are in the New York, New Jersey, Connecticut area to meet me or beat me to the Saturday Action Rally. And the Saturday Action Rally is in the morning, 9 a.m. to 11 a.m. at the historic Mother A.M.E. Zion Church in Harlem, 137th Street, between Lenox and 7th Avenue. Make sure you're at 9 to 11. We're dealing with our voter brigades. We're dealing with our planned march, August 28th, and we're giving the analysis. I'm there and want you to be there with us in the morning. I'm looking for you, you, and you. You that are not in the New York area and cannot attend, we need to therefore have you tune in at Impact Television, or you can watch it live on YouTube/NAN, or you can, of course, watch it on National actionnetwork.net. All right, let's go back to the phone. Let's go to Rick in Germany. Rick, you're keeping it real with Al Sharpton.
1: Good day, Brother Sharpton.
0: Good day.
1: Oh, man. I just got one question for you. Is the National Guard still there in Washington, D.C.?
0: Yes. They're not visible in many of our areas. They're downtown, I'm told, around the Capitol area and around Georgetown area. So they're still there. They're not as visible as they were, but they are still there.
1: Well, I don't think they will be able to help Donald Trump create panic in the streets and violence in the streets so that he can declare martial law and possibly win a third term. I hope they are vanished from the streets very soon. I'm done, brother man.
0: All right. Thank you for your call. And always good to hear from you. Let me go to Ray in Cincinnati, Ohio. Ray?
2: Yes, sir. Thanks for taking my call, Rev. Rev, you asked a question, why some black folks don't want to fight. I'm going to give you a few reasons, and then I'm going to sum it up in one of your favorite words. But before I do that, it's ironic how we went from one of the greatest presidents in the world, and in a matter of an inauguration, we went from one of the greatest to the worst in a matter of hours. You know, that's ironic. But you mentioned why some black folks don't vote. They're comfortable in their lifestyle. They don't want to rock the boat. They feel like their vote don't count. They're too lazy to register, and when they register, they're too lazy to vote. They want to be accepted by their coworkers and their neighbors. You know, they live in these cul-de-sac, you know, homes. You know, if their one issue is not addressed, they won't vote. You know, guys like Tim Scott, Byron Donalds, Clarence Thomas, they like their all-white country clubs. They're accepted.
0: Let me say this, Ray, I think you're going through a litany of very accurate statements, and you're right. The irony of it and hypocrisy of it is the lifestyle they're comfortable with. They got it because people voted and because people marched and protested. And they called, in many cases, themselves the elite thinkers, and they show how stupid they are. Because even in the cul-de-sacs they live in, those whites know that they wouldn't be there if it wasn't for people voting and marching and protesting. I hope they don't think their neighbors don't know the history that they were used to be excluded. So you are absolutely right. A lot of them are proud and comfortable where they are, and it's a pride based on total stupidity.
2: And I told you I was going to sum it up in one word. You ready for it, Rev?
0: Yes.
2: Ignorant.
0: Right.
2: How's that?
0: You like, it is ignorant. I mean, it is ignorant. And I can't tell you, and I don't, thank you for your call. I don't seek to embarrass anybody. But I can't tell you the amount of people that were top executives in major corporations or that were major business people that have come to me in the last 6 months with their contracts canceled, them thrown out of the corporate suite. And Rev Mal, you got to help. You got to put pressure. You got to call chairman of the board. You got to do this. People that have never, ever came to a National Action Network Saturday rally, not even a convention, never bought a table at dinner. And they had the budgets and the wherewithal. But we try to help them anyway because they're ignorant. And my job ain't to judge them. My job is to help them. But you know, I got to tell them, you know you late. And you know you ain't right. Let me go to Don in New Orleans. Don?
3: Yes, my three black music phenomenons, of course, the Phi Beta Kappa, the Renaissance man himself, Mr. Paul Robeson. You know how they treated him with his political stance on civil rights. And he was definitely one of our best all-time singers and performance, actor, lawyer. I mean, nothing he couldn't do. I can do all things through Christ who strengthens me. And he believed that he lived that. And Billie Holiday, you know, Billie Holiday suffered from an addiction to heroin. When she died, she was handcuffed to the hospital bed by Harry Auslinger, who was the precursor to a J. Edgar Hoover. And at that same time period, another young girl had addictions, Julie Garden, but she wasn't treated like that. Julie Garden from The Wizard of Oz, she had addictions too, and they was around the same age, but she was treated with treatment, and Billie Holiday was treated because she kept singing Strange Fruit. She was treated with prison and jail, handcuffed to the bed, Reverend Al. So Billie Holiday, and of course Mr. Louis Satchmo Armstrong, who personified the yin and the yang of choosing between dealing with these racist people or dealing with what other people would call organized criminals, you know, to get into these hotels and to travel and get paid, you know, the racist people of the Klan era, you know, he was couldn't get into these hotels and restaurants.
0: That's right.
3: But anyway, those are the three. And he represents the industry of jazz. You know, Billie Holiday jazz. Paul Robeson, of course, classical jazz.
0: No, you're absolutely right. I remember James Brown used to tell me that when he started in the 50s, I wasn't born until the 50s. He said when he started the 50s with a hit record, Please Please, they would perform in certain venues in the South, but they were not allowed to use the dressing room for the artists that were performing. They had to get dressed on the band bus and run in through the back door and go up on the stage, entertain, and then go back and get in the bus and drive to the next town. They were not allowed in the dressing rooms. So you can imagine what Louis Satchmo
3: went through. Jazz was invented during the golden era of the Industrial Revolution. So think about sports, entertainment, and business and inventions, and there you have it, the real DEI.
0: Ah, love it. Thank you. Good call,
3: man. And we got to get rid of this cryptocracy, Reverend Al.
0: I got to go. You heard the music. Thank you for your call. Kim Washington says on the message board, her three is Prince, Michael Jackson, and Whitney Houston. Three good choices. Genius artists. I knew all three of them, Kim. You got good choice. Thank you for your call. Thank you for your post. Let me take a break. I'm coming right back. Exhale Friday. Be right back.
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5: Nice turn, Jill. Toby, isn't your sister doing a nice job as a new driver?
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2: And what I'm looking at in the streets of D.C., the streets of Baltimore, Chicago, L.A., and anywhere else in Philadelphia, where violence is off the chain.
1: Have your say.
2: Now, when we look at the reality, when the police chief in Washington, D.C. first took office, she made a statement when she came to her first crime scene that we're going to have to start charging the parents with these crimes. They pulled her in the back room, and you ain't heard nothing come out of her mouth since, because that is the reality. With us.
1: Just keep it real.
2: 77% of every black home in America is headed by a single mother. If we going to get a hold on these crimes, and you see this man has just issued the National Guard, the feds have taken over D.C., who they going to lock up? Our people.
1: Sharpton keeps it real.
3: Trump is at it again, deploying the military National Guard to D.C. Yeah, that is a fact. You know, people talk about this is almost a police state. It is a police state in Washington. This is going to lead to some confrontations between police and citizens.
4: Is the nation's capital. Is the nation's capital.
1: The National Action Network corporate headquarters in New York, keeping it real. It's XL Friday. And now, America's number one civil rights leader, the Reverend Al Sharpton.
3: Keeping it real, keeping it real. I'm your host, Reverend Al Sharpton. And I'm back, 1-877-532-5797. 1-877-532-5797. Or you can go to the message board, and the message board is at nationalactionnetwork.net. On the message board, Kenneth Rush says two books that get you your feet firmly planted in artificial intelligence, Dummies Book for AI and Chat Bots. Yeah, we're getting ready to start a national program. I've been challenging these AI CEOs that they've got to give training programs. And I know they've made a commitment with AFT, American Federation of Teachers, teaching teachers. I want basics in our community. We have tech centers that I want to see AI taught, because AI ain't going anywhere. So we need to know the basics. Now, I'm not for a lot of the stuff that is going with it in terms of the debates on power centers and where they should be and where they're not and all of that. But there is, in my opinion, I think that it is in reality a lot that we need to do in that space and not let it get away from us and then start complaining about it. Let me go back to the phone. Let me go to Disco Brian. Brian in Philadelphia, Pennsylvania. Brian.
5: 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It's called Why Democrats' New Strategy to Win the House Could Leave Behind Black Voters. Subtitle is Court-Ordered Redistricting is Forcing a Massive Democratic Divide. 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

0: black representation or win back the House. So for anybody interested, that was posted yesterday, written by Phoenix S. Halley, and that's on theroot.com. So that's an important article. And Rev, turning to black music history, beyond the artists, I wanted to honor some of the greatest authors whose work centers, analyzes, and deconstructs black American music, the most important music bestowed on the world. Books like Amiri Baraka's Blues People, published under his earlier name Leroy Jones in 1963, a foundational work connecting blues, jazz, black history, slavery, racism, cultural survival, and the transformation of African American music in the U.S. And more recently, Yale professor Daphne Brooks wrote a book called Liner Notes from the Revolution, which recenters black women as both the creators and interpreters of American music culture, revealing them as the radical thinkers whose influence extends far beyond the stage and recording studio. So that's Daphne Brooks, Liner Notes from the Revolution, as well as the spectacular work of author C. Lee McInnes, Jackson State professor, poet, print scholar, and co-founder of JSU's Creative Writing Program. And he authored a tome that is biblical to me. It's called The Lyrics of Prince. And he co-hosts a show right after the Saturday Action Rally on YouTube every Saturday, Rev, called What Did Prince Do This Week? And I got to say, I got to give him, I've never honored him on this show, but I interviewed him in 2020. It was called The Prophetic Pop Life of Prince. And his magnanimity shattered my entire worldview. It helped me understand Prince not as a celebrity detour from politics, but as a doorway into black self-determination, ownership, spiritual liberation, and democratic accountability. And that conversation, Rev, became one hidden root of my current work, connecting cultural scholarship, anti-authoritarian media literacy, and pro-democracy coalition that can speak across race, faith, and political trauma. And Rev, I know how busy you are, but my God, it would be seismic if you ever got into a conversation that was recorded for the masses to hear between you and Professor C. Lee McInnes one day. So that's my prayer. And thank you so much, Rev.
1: All right, thank you for your call on the message board. I see Cedric Cooper saying three more black contributors that we must acknowledge. Jerry Butler, Iceman, Jerry Butler, you're right about that. Smokey Robinson and Otis Redding, all three giants. I agree. And I see so many people coming in that I'm, Carl Ewing, I think, is saying, I admire your wisdom and how to handle people. And I was trying to get somebody was writing about reparations and that they was, I wish I could pull it up. But anyway, I think the point is once the screen goes, because we're getting so many posts, I can't read it directly, but he was saying that about the Democrats and reparations. The Democrats or the Republicans haven't given us reparations. I think the reason that a lot of us tried to keep pressuring the Democrats is the ones that have proposed reparations have been Democrats. John Conyers and then Sheila Jackson Lee. I was in the meetings with Biden with Sheila Jackson Lee pushing a reparations bill. So what I would suggest is, as you post all against the Democrats, which is your right, and you're mostly right, name me one Republican, just one, that ever said they were for reparations, black or white. Clarence Thomas, Byron Donalds, Tim Scott, all of them got the same offices. Explain to me one Republican that ever publicly said they support reparations. And then you will understand why many of us say that we got to try to push the Democrats that can at least try to affect their party, because there's nobody even discussing it on the other side. is a non-starter. If you got Republicans against DEI, you know they're not going to reparations. But I could be wrong. So maybe you know something I don't know. So just put in the chat or call on the phone and name me one Republican, black or white, that you know has come out for reparations. Or you know the rest. Let's go to my friend Miss Richardson in Chevy Chase, Maryland. Miss Richardson, let me take the break and let me come back so you have enough time to make your point. Keeping it real. Shopton. Be right back.
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11: It's Sybil Wilkes with what we need to know. Former Attorney General Pam Bondi told lawmakers that Acting Attorney General Todd Blanche directed the Justice Department's handling of the Jeffrey Epstein files. Testifying before a House committee, Bondi said Blanche oversaw the release of records tied to the convicted sex offender while questions continue about transparency and redactions. The Kennedy Center is removing President Trump's name from official signage after a federal federal judge ruled the center's board lacked authority to rename the institution. The center has until June 12 to comply with the court order. And a new report shows the United States added 736,000 millionaires last year, bringing the national total to a record 8.7 million millionaires. Economists say the surge highlights growing economic inequality. I'm Sybil Wilkes. Be informed, be empowered.
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11: It's Sybil Wilkes with What We Need to Know. Former Attorney General Pam Bondi told lawmakers that Acting Attorney General Todd Blanche directed the Justice Department's handling of the Jeffrey Epstein files. Testifying before a House committee, Bondi said Blanche oversaw the release of records tied to the convicted sex offender, while questions continue about transparency and redactions. The Kennedy Center is removing President Trump's name from official signage after a federal judge ruled the center's board lacked authority to rename the institution. The center has until June 12 to comply with the court order. And a new report shows the United States added 736,000 millionaires last year, bringing the national total to a record 8.7 million millionaires. Economists say the surge highlights growing economic inequality. I'm Sybil Wilkes. Be informed, be empowered.
14: Marie, is that you?
15: Oh, hi, Barb. How you doing?
14: Better now. Did you know we had a little health scare with Jeff?
15: Oh, no. What happened?
14: Well, he had been short of breath and was really tired a lot of the time. He just thought he was getting old and was out of shape, but it turns out it was heart valve disease.
15: How did you figure it out?
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1: Keeping it
0: real. I am your host, Reverend Al Shopton, and we're back. 1-877-532-5797 XL Friday. All right, let's go to Miss Richardson and Chevy Chase. Miss Richardson, keeping it real.
2: Yes, my dear. Can you hear me?
3: Yes, I can hear you.
2: Yes, dear. How are you? You know, Rev, I can't believe 20 years. You know, you came on the air on your show. Your introduction was in 2006?
1: Correct.
2: Now, at that time, was it George Bush Jr. still in office? Because I don't believe Mr. Obama was in office yet, was he?
1: No. Obama was elected in 2008.
2: Mm-hmm.
1: And Bush was in his last term.
2: Yeah, it was George Bush Jr.
1: Correct, that's right.
2: Yeah, because Daddy Bush, you know
1: Daddy
2: him.
1: Daddy Bush was in was it 96, I believe? Because
2: 96.
1: You had, after Daddy Bush, you had Clinton, and then you had Bush Jr.
2: Yeah, Clinton, that's right, yeah. And then we had, Bush Jr., yeah. Because remember, Daddy Bush said, no new taxes, but I think they raised the taxes anyway, didn't they, under George Bush Sr.?
1: I think a couple of times, yeah. You're right, he said it, and they ignored it.
2: I tell you, Rev, you know, politics to me is politricks, but I play along because, I don't want to be left out of the crowd. But,
1: right.
2: But I mean, you know, it's so sad that this country, you know, has stooped to the level it has to keep someone who has all these felonies, you know, and we might as well say it, folks. This man is above the law. He
1: right.
2: is above the law. I don't understand the judges not being more involved with removing him or something or making him accountable. You know, you may hear a judge like the one that certainly was a good move on that one judge. It should have been more judges, really, in my opinion. That should have prevented him from, putting his name on the Kennedy Center's, And, Rev, when you told us, you know, you brought it to our attention. Of course, it was already aired, but you said it again about the court, the judge stopped it, you know. So that's a good thing that, you know, that he's not going to be putting his name. Now, Rev, in that event, does that mean that all of his names have got to come off of everything he has so far done with his names, or just the Kennedy Center?
1: No, just the Kennedy Center was on that ruling. I'm sure other names will come up, but they have not made a ruling yet.
2: Oh, I see. Yeah, because, he really needs to be put in his place. You know, he's a German, and I hate to keep emphasizing it. You know, people get mad at me when I say he's a German or he's from Germany, and then people will get up around. I just don't see what in Germany excites black people. I mean, I hear black people all the time saying, I want to go to Germany. I have friends, Reb, that worked in the government, you know, federal government back way back when. And they want to go to Germany. I used to work with a lady who was a school teacher. And she said, I want to go to Germany. People want to go to Germany. Reb, have you ever been to Germany? I mean, I'm wondering, what is the excitement there in Germany? Do you know?
1: I mean, I've been through Germany on my way back from a trip to the Middle East, but I think I spent a day or two there. But I couldn't tell you I was excited about it. I have no idea why people are excited about it.
2: Yeah, because, there are black people, Reb, our people saying they want to go to Germany. And I never hear our people saying they want to go to Mother Africa. Ghana, Sierra Leone, West and East Africa. I never hear these things, sentiments coming from black folks. And a lot of them are liberals and supposed to be progressives. But I never hear progressives in, as a whole, as far as I know. I hear, whatever I hear is what I hear. But I never hear progressives saying they want to go to Africa. You know, so I think a lot of people do a lot of labeling. You know, we've got to get away from that, too, because there are probably some people that are not progressive that probably go to Africa. So, we you know, we just can't keep, you know, painting people. Like you say, we can't paint anybody with a pink brush and say this group is doing all of this and this and that. So you're right. We just can't do that. But what I'm saying is this Asian, I'm sick and tired of the Chinese community falling on our people all the time. It's always a Vietnamese person or a Chinese. I never hear a Japanese person doing anything in this country to a black. It's always a China type or a Vietnam. I think that woman that killed a girl, shot her in the head or something. Years ago, she was Vietnamese, wasn't she? That woman, that Asian woman?
1: I don't know which one you're referring to, but I've heard Japanese, I've heard Jew, Gentile. I don't think that, I mean, I think that as much as I am against people profiling and identifying all blacks, or all Caribbean blacks, or all African blacks, I would not go with segmenting and saying all particular kind of Asians. I think that we've got the good and bad in everybody. I'm against xenophobia as much as I am against racism. Once we start that, we justify people picking and choosing with us.
2: Mm-hmm. Well, you're right. You're right. But this young man that was killed, Belton was his name, Cyrus.
1: Right.
2: He was shot in the back for no reason.
1: They should have, which is one of the reasons I brought the case up, and one of the reasons that Reverend Nelson Rivers and the ministers in Columbia are dealing with it. And they're trying to say he was armed, but he was shot in the back. And there's no way, in my opinion, that he should not have been found guilty for shooting that young man in the back.
2: Yeah, you're right, because it doesn't make any sense. And why he, you know, because like I say, Reverend, I think you already know, they target the Negro race, the Negroes, the ones that have been falsely brought here against their will, and then they were later called Negroes by either the Anglos. I don't know how we got the name Negro. I don't know. A lot of people said it's a Latin name, something derived from it. But let me tell you about some of these Spanish people. There was a school where the Spanish was using blacks as slaves. They had a play or something. Did you hear about that, where a Spanish group had some kind of a play in a school or something? Maybe I'm not clear on it, but they said that the Spanish students had the blacks play the slaves in a play or something. Yeah, you may want to look it up. Somebody may know what it, I heard on the news.
1: I will look it up. Thank you for your call. Let me go to Raj in Cleveland, Ohio, WERE. Raj.
4: Hey, Rev. Thanks for taking my call. I was kind of, a little, I don't know about shocked, but I guess that could be the word, too. When Brian, Disco Brian called me, he called Chris Rav a chaos agent. And
1: what?
4: Chris Rav is he called Chris Rav a chaos agent.
1: Chaos?
4: Yeah, he called him a chaos agent. He called Chris Rav that. That's what Disco Brian referred to Chris Rav as. And I heard Chris Rav one time speak, you know, in an interview with Jennifer Welch on the I've Had It podcast show, and he sounded pretty good to me. He was progressive, and then I heard some of his victory speech. Is he I guess, you know, when he defeated the gentleman, the brother that the one Sharif. The one that Brian always talks about, he mentions his name. I guess he was pulling for Sharif to win that race.
1: But I think he said that. He said outright he supported him. And he lost. I think that he was opposed to Rab, and the Rab people attack their opponent. That's what you do in politics.
4: Wow. See, because when I did a little bit of research on Sharif Street, he was more the one, and I'm not against moderates, but, you know, he was, I guess, like, it was a big thing going around talking about how some of the progressive left, I guess Brian refers to that, and I've heard other people saying that they're I guess, like, they feel like they're getting too big for their britches for the party, the Democratic Party. Because, you know, it's like AOC, Bernie, I guess the Chris Rapp, you got that side and others. And then you got the more establishment moderates in the party. So I guess
1: define for me what is establishment and moderate. Because AOC and I talk, AOC's in her third or fourth term in Congress. So she's establishment now. Establishment is who's in office and stays in office.
4: I'm not drawing those lines.
1: No, you did draw those lines. You said the difference between establishment and progressives. And I'm saying that some of what we call progressives are now establishment.
4: Yeah, I wholeheartedly agree with you. What I'm saying is just like they say, you know, conservative and progressive, just like, you know, it's like you could have a Republican that's, you know, not nowadays, but, you know, that would have been more sympathetic to those on the left, and vice versa, the ones, the Democrats, are more sympathetic to the ones on the right. So I'm not drawing those lines. I'm just saying that the language that they're using is they're like, I don't have a problem with Sharif Street. I've never, you know, I'm sure his policies are aligned with what I would agree with, but I'm saying this is what's been played up as, you know, just like certain things, like when he was saying that Jennifer was talking about calling Hakeem Jeffries milquetoast. She was, I heard her say stuff like that before, and she's
1: Jennifer
4: more or less
1: who?
4: Referring to the Jennifer Welch that he talks about on the IHIP show. I've been listening to her since she first started her show, but that whole thing started with when Schumer, and basically Schumer, when he came to the the Republicans and the Medicaid, when they wanted to do the big bit of beautiful bill and cut the Medicaid, and so when he caved and went with Trump instead of fighting a little harder or longer, that kind of started that whole thing, and their sentiments was a lot of other people too. Their sentiments were in opposition to the Democrats. They felt like they didn't put up enough of a fight with that, and so that's what I gathered out of that, you know. But, you know, it was more of those policies versus just the individuals, like, you know, and who they were aligned with and backed by, like AIPAC, which leads me to I was going to ask you, I'm sure you heard of J Street. That's another donor group that people I don't hear nothing about. But that group is they're an alternative to oppose AIPAC. And they one of the biggest donors in that is one of the Soros family members. He's a billionaire, and they're against what Israel is doing militarily and expanding the Gaza.
1: Yeah, I'm familiar with J Street. I've met with some of them, though I do not have any money from them for National Action Network. I don't even know the people at AIPAC. I think that again. I think that everybody ought to be clear on who their donors are. And people had a right to express their views on it and not. And see if their donors force them, influence them, chide them into taking certain positions that you disagree with. And I think that that is no more than right. And that happens on the Republican side as well. And because there are some people outside of AIPAC that give money that may influence things that I don't agree with. Now, I want to see whether the candidate has got to get in line because of that money. So I think you raise interesting points. J Street has reached out, talked to me and some others just about what they're doing. And but I've not dug deep enough to see if I agree with everything they stand for.
4: Oh, yeah, because I like the candidates that they I wasn't aware until I did some research. People like Amelia Sykes, Bernie Sanders.
1: But isn't Bernie Sanders establishment? You know how long he's been in the Senate? Isn't Bernie Sanders? Isn't Bernie Sanders establishment? Didn't Bernie Sanders come to our convention and say he's against reparations? So that's not establishment?
4: No, I'm not. I'm not saying.
1: I'm asking a question. I didn't say you said anything. You take him as.
4: I guess I take him more as being progressive.
1: But if you're against, like you said, if you're against reparations, that's progressive.
4: No, I'm for reparations.
1: But he's not. How's that progressive?
4: Well, here's the thing. In 20, when Nina Turner was running, she was campaigning, like
1: on his ticket.
4: When she was running,
1: she ran on his
4: ticket.
1: Right.
4: Well, yeah. Now, when he interviewed with Killer Mike, and he asked him, Killer Mike asked him, "Do you support reparations?" Because up until that time, he had already declared, I guess he didn't. And he said yes, he'd be for it if he could, if he would get on the presidential ticket for 24.
1: Well, I'd have to hear that because I know what he said to me in front of 3,000 people at our convention. And New York Times, you can look it up. He said that.
4: Okay,
1: he
4: took it back. Killer Mike.
1: Hold it. Can I finish my statement? I'm letting you talk.
4: Okay,
1: if he changed his position, then somebody would have to give me that tape. I have not heard that. And if he did, that's good. Yeah. I'm glad he did.
4: Yeah, that was an interview he did with Killer Mike. That was during the time when him and Nina was campaigning, and I was hoping that a lot of people heard it. I was telling people I thought I called this show and mentioned it. But that was
1: Let's be fair, Raj. Let Bernie call this show and say it. I don't need no representative. We have the candidate. Right. He came to our convention, and that's what he said. If he changed with Killer Mike, fine. He's welcome to come on this show or my TV show or come to the convention next year and say that. I'd welcome it. A lot of times people change their minds, grow. Nothing wrong with that. Nina Turner has always been for reparations. I've known her since she was a state legislator in Ohio, but the head of the ticket was Bernie. So I would like to hear that. I would.
4: Oh, okay. Yeah, that'd be nice. That'd be nice because I sure saw the video, the interview. So that would be nice if he did. But, it's just going to be interesting going forward.
1: That it will be. Thank you for your call. 1-877-532-5797. Shopton. Keeping it real. Be right back.
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0: Kevin, man. Happy to have you, man.
1: Yes, yes, yes.
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1: 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I remember that.
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0: 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I'm going to have on my lead guest tomorrow is Hakeem Jeffries, the Democratic leader of the House of Representatives. What are they going to do about this money that the Senate just passed for Trump? What are they going to do about the Delaney Center? What are they going to do about this redistricting? How does they take the House when all of these districts have been redrawn and they're tying us up in court? Hakeem Jeffries will be my lead guest tomorrow at 5. Then Congresswoman LaMonica McIver, who she'll be there talking about what is going on with ICE facilities. She was arrested. Remember, Congress has the right to go in a facility. She was arrested going in that facility in Newark, still standing in those charges. Then we'll have on Congresswoman Latifah Simon of California talking about the California primary. Where does it go from here for governor and Karen Bass's runoff? And then we have on Keith Ellison, the state attorney general of Minnesota, who was on this show a little while yesterday, talking about how the Republican Party, state party of Minnesota, had a silent moment for Derek Chauvin. Derek Chauvin was the policeman that put his knee on George Floyd's neck and killed him. They didn't have a silent moment for George Floyd. They had a silent moment for Derek Chauvin, who's in jail for killing George Floyd. We're going to talk about that. Sunday I'm going to have on Congressman Mark Vesey. And he's going to talk about this whole redistricting as well as what Trump is doing in these areas that he represents. He's from Texas. And we've got Scott Collum, who's running for the Senate in Mississippi. You want to hear Scott Collum, and he may take Mississippi as a Democrat. First time polls have ever said a Democrat can win Mississippi. He'll be on Sunday night. Rebecca Bennett, who is a candidate for Congress in New Jersey. So you want to hear both nights are genuinely A-list nights. You don't want to miss it. Then you that are in the New York, New Jersey, Connecticut area, meet me or beat me in the morning to the Saturday Action Rally at the historic Mother AME Zion Church. We will be there 9 a.m. to 11 a.m. And, of course, we are organizing, getting our voter brigades together. Those that will be at sites all over the country, we're working with our chapters to get people that will be at the sites to make sure they're there with cameras and make sure they help people go in and out and not interfere with voting if ICE is there. And, of course, we're going to be talking about the march, August 28th. Be there with me in the morning if you're in the tri-state area. If you're not, watch it live on Impact Television and or NAN at YouTube/NAN, or you can watch it at NationalActionNetwork.net. A lot of people, thousands, watch all over the country on those three outlets. So you need to really stay informed and be watchful, and I try to inspire people. And lastly, August 28th is the date. We're going to Washington by the thousands. You that want to say I'm going, put your name down now. And you that are saying I want to organize a bus, can you help me get a bus? Or I'm in a certain city, are there buses already going? Sign up, ask your question in the comments, and we will absolutely respond to you. August 28th, and we need to be there by the numbers. Let me go to the phone. Let me go to David in Maryland. David, let me take the break. Let me take the break, and I'll come back to David.

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3: Watch for an accident blocking northbound 271 before Cedar. Westbound 90 at West 25th Street, an accident blocks your right shoulder. It is a slow go as you make your way westbound 90 at Route 57. I'm Alan Schley on Cleveland's News Talk, 1490 WERE AM, the People Station.
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5: 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I am your host, Reverend Al Sharpton, and we're back. It's XL Friday. Let's go right back to the phones. Let's go to David in Maryland. David?
7: Yes, Reverend Sharpton, thank you for all the work you do, and thank you for taking my call. Listen, there's something happening in the DMV area with respect to fast food restaurants. People are coming in that don't look like us who are buying up franchises. In fact, right around Howard University, if you look at the ethnic group and the fast food restaurants, you're going to see very few of us. Northern Virginia, you're going to see people from India and Wendy's. I'm talking about Wendy's, McDonald's. Out here in Maryland, where the crews, Reverend Sharpton, are like 85%+ other, and who's running these restaurants. I'd like to see, know from the CEOs of these restaurants, how these people, without participation from other members of our society, are getting these franchises, and that's just something I think that we need to know more about, so we can get some of these franchises and hire our families, et cetera. And I'm sure there's some sort of monetary way we can do that. Thank you for taking my call.
5: Yeah, I thank you for that information. I remember not that long ago, we had to fight to get franchises for Burger King. And then we fought before that, McDonald's. And now you're saying, again, the exclusion of black franchisees. We need to look into that. I'll have our National Action Network business department look at that. We've been dealing with a lot of these pension fund investments, but we can't take our eye off of that. I think that's very important. Let me go to Omega in Georgia. Omega, you're keeping it real. Reverend Williams is all good. I didn't see that on the board. Let me bring in our co-host every Friday for the last hour of the show. He's the co-host of the show. He is the senior pastor of the historic King Solomon Baptist Church in Detroit, and he is the head of National Expansion, Michigan State Chair of National Action Network, the Reverend Dr. Charles Williams II. How you doing, Reverend?
8: All is well, all is well. And Rev, as always, it's always good to be with you on yet another Friday. Exhale Friday. So much to talk about, so much to think about, but I think you summed it up. I was listening to the show today earlier, and you were talking about how this midterm is going to be so important, as we are already starting to see cracks and falters in the legislature around the war. We've got so many more issues that are really, we need to really push them on, press them on, and get some action out of this Congress and tighten down this

0: these attacks that are coming from the White House and coming from President Trump and all of those who are controlling him. So in order to do that, I think this year, this summer, we've got to send a message bigger than ever before. We got to be as loud as we've ever been before. You know, we're going not in a to the D.C., not in a time where we're going to a favorable administration or maybe even a safer administration, if that's what you want to call it. We're going right in there where the likes of George Wallace Jr.'s and the thirds and the fourths are in power at this point. And so we need to make sure we go and we go strong. And so I want to ask folks to join us this summer, August the 28th, at the National Action Network National March Towards Freedom. Be there with us as we continue to do that. You can join us by going to the website www.nationalactionnetwork.net to find out where in your town, in your city, where we got a bunch of buses launching out.
1: All right, let me go to Omega in Georgia. Omega?
2: Yes, sir. Reverend Al, been a long time. I had to call in. I am so sick and tired of these brainwashed Negroes, and I got to say it like this, who convince that the way forward is with Bernie Sanders. Congress is taking our right to vote. Where you at, Bernie Sanders? Where you in Montgomery? Where you down there in Selma? But black folk convinced that this man has some kind of redeeming quality because he means us well. Don't tell me what you're going to do for us. Show us. But see, you and Rev, I was in a conversation with a dude, and your name came up, and he was like the F word Sharpton. You know, and I said, why would you say that about the ref? Because he ain't doing that, da, da, da. I said, hold on, bro. I said, let me ask you a question. Did you go to Ferguson, Missouri when Michael Brown got gunned down? Nah, man. I said, what about Louisville, Kentucky when Breonna said, nah, man. I said, what about New York City for Mr. Garner? Nah, man. I said, well, did you go to D.C. to do anything about the DEI that they're trying to take? Nah, man. I said, so basically what you telling me is you riding with a white man who could care less about you, but the black man that shows up for us over and over again, you got the F word for him. I said to him, no, really it's F you, because you are the reason and the problem. Anybody within the sound of my voice right now, if you are 18 and older, and you are not lining up, at least register to vote. Now I ask you to come out on the protest lines. Now I ask you to come put your money up, lose yourself, risk your life. Now, just vote. Get off the couch. Learn who your elected officials are and vote accordingly for your own preservation, your own self-interest. Now, I'm going to show you something before I go, Ralph. We are in a dogfight in the district and the county that I live in Georgia, Newton County, Georgia. Okay. It is so many black people running as Democrats holding the water for the Republicans. We just got the district commissioner out of office, and we're getting ready to put in somebody who is going to try to correct the ship that we're going. How do you sound and look, this brother that just called, saying that all of these businesses showing up and they got foreign interest? It's your fault, because you're not monitoring who you are electing on the board of commissioners to make those kind of decisions. So they literally are just saying, okay, if you don't want to be proactive, put people in who are going to be your stopgap to keep you from being demised out, because you do not understand. Get your legs behind off the couch, because this ain't the time to be playing. Bernie Sanders does not care about no black people, okay? And y'all want to play these games like he's going to be something. Oh, he's an independent, and he's going to, okay. When the last time he marched with you, Rev? Where he at, Bernie?
1: Well, let me say this, Omega. Thank you for your call. And I'm not going to get into name calling, but I will say this, Omega, passion made me say what I have not said. Personally, as somebody, and I'm talking now personal, not talking as the host of this show or the host of Politics Nation or even President Nan, but personally, Reverend Williams, I will never forget, since I grew up in the movement, literally, under Reverend Jesse Jackson and Reverend William Jones, I will never forget how what some people call progressives, none of them showed up to the 5 funerals of Jesse Jackson. 2 days he laid in state at Push. They had a funeral in South Carolina and had a funeral at House of Hope, where the big ones, where Biden even came and Clinton came and Barack Obama came. And then they had the home going at Rainbow Push. They didn't make any of the 5. So I question anybody that calls me, tells me they're progressive, when the one who broke that door open in 84 and 88, Jesse Jackson, passed. They were too busy on 5 different occasions to come and even pay their respects. So that's my personal prejudice. So Omega, let them, I mean, you know, I wasn't going to say that because it's not politically, you know, even and everything out. But my personal feeling is, if you ain't got time to mourn Jesse Jackson, you got a whole lot of convincing to me that you progressive. Let's take a break. We'll be right back. Keeping it real. Shopton Williams. Be right back. Keeping it real.
3: This is an important notice to all U.S. taxpayers. The IRS is giving away billions of dollars in tax savings through a federal program called the Fresh Start Initiative to aid delinquent taxpayers. 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
0: Reverend Al Sharpton. Reverend Dr. Charles Williams II is our co-host. Let's go back to the phones. Let me go to Pam in Chicago, Illinois. W-A-O-K, the extraordinaire activist herself, Pam.
2: Hey, thank you, Reverend Sharpton. I appreciate it, and I apologize for any background noise. Reverend Sharpton, first and foremost, let me just say this. We're in a time where we have an adjudicated sexual abuser in the White House. Found liable. Credible allegations of raping a minor and just all kinds of manner of corruption. And we can't get investigations because the Republican Party has decided that they're okay with that as long as they can get their anti-American legislation passed. And we have to deal with that. So I'm talking about the criminality, and particularly is the perversion of just assaulting women and being allegations of raping children. And I'm saying that because let me just be real clear. When we talk about those who have been accused and found guilty of rape, I mean, where do you stand on that? Because I'm going to go to R. Kelly. For those of us who loved his music and perhaps still love, R. Kelly raped that 14-year-old girl. She, I think, Rashana Landfair, I think is her name. I'm not sure. She wrote about it. She said she was the young girl in that video that he urinated on. That's real.
0: Now my position on that is I know a lot of artists. And when the position, when the evidence comes forward, not just an accusation, but when the evidence comes forward that they violated a woman, I have nothing to do with them. Will not defend them. Their music might be great, but their behavior dispels any defense. And I'm talking about people that I knew well and that knew me well. But that does not give them the right. I told one artist that a video came out of him beating this girl that, look, I'm your friend. I've been there for you, but I cannot defend you. I will not be at the court. I will not visit in jail. I will not do anything. I have two daughters. And if one of my daughters was in them videos, I'd be in jail. So, I mean, there's got to be a line you cross. And people say, well, if you're somebody's friend, don't you supposed to stand with them? Well, if they're my friend, they should stand for something. Friendship go both ways.
2: And you cannot abuse children. So I just wanted people to be clear about that video is real of that 14-year-old child being assaulted.
0: Right.
2: So say what you will. I just want them to know that. Now, I'm going to move on to politics. Reverend Sharpton, I always hear the adage, you know, politics local, right? And I get that. But when I talk about national politics, it's not to eliminate local politics. But I think I'm intelligent enough. I know you are intelligent enough. And we as a black people are intelligent enough to deal with both.
0: Right.
2: So and so that's what I would ask us to keep in mind. So when you hear me talk about what's going on in the White House and the elections, it's not because I'm trying to negate what's going on here in Chicago, because I'm keenly aware of what's going on in Illinois and Chicago and the attack against this black mayor. And now that the Bears, I guess, have decided perhaps to go to Indiana, now they're blaming Pritzker and the mayor. So that may be a big story in the news, but just know that these racist football organizations, these socialist football organizations, they want to go where they can rape the taxpayers of all their resources. And Mayor Johnson said, no, you are not going to put our tax base at risk trying to give you all kinds of tax cuts to keep you here in Chicago. So I just want people to be aware of that.
0: So the Chicago Bears, just for the edification of our listeners, the Chicago Bears are talking about threatening to move to Indiana because they can't get the tax deals they want in Chicago. Just people that may not know that. That's a real on-the-table kind of threat going on. Go ahead.
2: Exactly. And so Hammond, Indiana was one of the sites, but then also they were talking about Arlington Heights in Illinois. So that was another site. So it says to me they just don't want to be in Chicago. Okay. And that's why I made that reference. So if that's the case, good riddance. When they were when they were losing consistently, the fan support still there. But now that they potentially have a winning team, the organization wants to pack up and move or kind of hold Chicago taxpayers at hostage. So I'm saying no, good riddance, goodbye. Reverend Shopton, with Hakeem Jeffries, I want to make sure that I think at this point, and you let me know what you think, the Democratic Party needs to talk about, at least in a framework, legislation that they're willing to support that is going to help move the American people forward. So, one of the things I recommended, talking about military families, I don't see why at a certain rank, military families can't be paid weekly. I really just don't see why they can't, to help prevent some of that predatory lenders who are taking advantage of them. Also, I'm saying come down with a slew of legislation about protecting children from sexual predators, right? It all has to be relevant. Then talk about the economy, right? And what specific as they can get right now about the economy and what can be done legislatively. I'm saying do all of the above. Give us, some legislation you're going to put forth and work on. I think they should put forth a ban on child marriage and watch how the Republicans vote against it.
0: Mm.
2: A federal ban against child marriage. And watch what happens. So I'm saying just use the legislative tools to their advantage, but specifically talk about, and if you would ask them some things they feel right now and can be upcoming, particularly for the November election, that will help change people's lives. And I think that would help move us forward and help us in flipping the Senate and the House.
0: Yeah.
2: So what do you think, Reverend Shopton?
0: I love it. Thank you for your call. I love it. And by the way, Pam, as I stated earlier, I will be in Chicago. I'll be speaking Friday morning, this a week from today, 11 a.m. at Rainbow Push headquarters for the Rainbow Push Conference. I'm committed to helping USEF and them keep Rainbow Push going, so I'm going to come in and come right back to New York. But 11 sharp, all of our listeners and friends meet me at Rainbow Push next Friday morning at 11 a.m. It's important we rally around USEF and Rainbow Push to keep that organization going. And all my NAN members and everybody come out and support that conference. I think, Reverend Williams, that Pam raises a good point, that we need to challenge people on the issues and the legislation. Now, Hakeem is one of my guests tomorrow. The legislation, even if we don't have the votes to pass it, we need to sell it to the public so they know what legislation is being blocked by the Republicans.
3: Yeah, I mean, Rev, I think we all can agree that nothing beats a failure but a try. And you can tell me what you're going to do, or you can show me what you're going to try to do. And I think that's what people need to see. They need to see that they are trying to do, not what we can't do. Don't tell me we've been defeated and we ain't even tried. Show me we got defeated, and then let's talk about how we go back and take the hill. And I think that's where folks are concerned across the country. If you remember correctly, we was concerned about it. Remember when we was fighting for the John Lewis Voting Rights Act?
0: Correct.
3: And we were going on a wiffle waffle right between the We were going on a wiffle waffle with Kirsten Sinema and the guy out of Virginia, and trying to get Biden to push. Well, we don't know if we got the votes. Whatever. Look, let's put it in. If we can get it, then we'll get it. And if we don't, then we know what we got to do to ramp up and go back and fight it. And I think that's where we all are when it comes to where the Democrats are and where good policy lie. Because you saying, you tell me I'm going to try. Well, when you going to try? Because we need to see you trying.
0: That's right. And I think you're absolutely right. And it was Cinema and the name, I'm escaping, from West Virginia, that were the ones that on the Democratic side would not support the John Lewis bill or the George Floyd bill. But we knew the legislation was out there. And I think that Pam is saying, put out the legislative agenda. And I'm gonna bring that up, and definitely we will be rallying around that August 28th in Washington. Legislation is imperative. Have a legislative agenda. All right, let's take a break. Be right back. More of you on the phones, XL Friday. Shopton Williams. Be right back. Keep it real.
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0: Reverend Dr. Charles Williams II is our co-host. Don't forget Politics Nation with Al Sharpton live at 5 p.m. Saturday and Sunday. It's hot this weekend with all going on. I'm leading with the top Democrat in the Congress. He will be my first guest tomorrow night, 5 p.m. Eastern Time, Hakeem Jeffries. And I'm sure going to ask him the questions. What are y'all going to do to block these legislative initiatives the senator sitting down approving the president's multi-billion dollar budget for ICE and for his so-called fund for those $1.8 billion fund for people that could include people from January 6th. Also, what are y'all going to do about the pending need of our communities in terms of the redistricting? I'm going to ask Hakeem that. Then we have on Congresswoman LaMonica McIver, who was arrested trying to go in the site in Newark, New Jersey, where members of Congress are supposed to be going in, allowed in. They arrested her and have on the federal charges. I'm going to have her on. I'm going to have Latifah Simon, who's a Democrat from California, to tell us the real deal on what's happening out there with Karen Bass and the governor's race. And I'm going to have on the Attorney General, State Attorney General of Minnesota, Keith Wright is a local politician, Keith Ellison. Keith Ellison will be on with us talking about how the Minnesota State Republican Party at their convention. It was proposed from the floor to stand up and have a moment of silence for Derek Chauvin. Derek Chauvin was the policeman that put his neck on George Floyd's neck 6 years ago and killed him. They did not have a silent moment for George Floyd, but a silent moment for Derek Chauvin, a convicted murderer. And we're going to talk about that and other issues with State Attorney General Keith Ellison. All that is on tomorrow's show. Then Sunday, I'm kicking off with Congressman Mark Vesey of Texas. Talk about what's going on. Can Tarantico win? How do you stop this? I mean, unethical is putting it too light. A Republican nominee, and what's going on in other issues in Texas. I'm going to have the Democrat running for Mississippi Senate, Scott Collum. This is the first time polls are saying a Democrat may win Mississippi, and we'll have others on. Saturday and Sunday to be hot on Politics Nation with Al Sharpton. Make sure you tune in both nights, and I appreciate you that do the ratings show us that you've been watching. Also, you that in the New York, New Jersey, Connecticut area, meet me in the morning at the Saturday Action Rally in Harlem at the historic King Solomon Baptist Church the historic Mother Amy Zion. I'm giving out your church. You're going to announce that, room. But the historic Mother Amy Zion Church on 137th Street and Lenox Avenue in Harlem. I'll be there 9 a.m. to 11 a.m. looking for you. We energize ourselves, rejuvenate ourselves in the rally, and then plan our voter brigades and the big march in Washington, August 28th. Be there in the morning. If you're not, and this is probably the last week or the second to the last week, we'll be at Mother Amy Zion. We thank them for hosting us. But our headquarters are just about ready. We just need the certificate of occupation from the city so that we can have more than 15 people in the building, and we should have that within days. So the following week, or the latest Juneteenth week, we'll be moving on into our own new auditorium. But be there in the morning with us. And then, of course, you that are not in New York, you can watch it on Impact Television, or you can watch it on YouTube/NAN, on NationalActionNetwork.net. You can watch it live 9 to 11, thousands of people that have been watching. I've been watching the numbers every week, and a lot of thousands are there live, and then you have more that pick up during the week. But if you're in town, nothing like being there live so I can shake your hand and talk with you. Reverend Dr. Williams, what's going on in Detroit? National Action Network Action Rally in the morning.
1: You don't want to miss tomorrow, 10 a.m., historic King Solomon Baptist Church. We are working on public education. There are a couple of issues. Folks, there's a millage that's coming. We're going to be talking about the millage. Those who want to get information about which way is up, what should we do, we'll be having some of the education specialists led by Helen Moore and others who will be there with us tomorrow, 10 a.m., at the historic King Solomon Baptist Church, 6100 14th Street. You can sign up to be a part of our vote team, Voter Brigade. 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You can find out all of the different options that we have available that you can join us tomorrow, 10 a.m., historic King Solomon Baptist Church, 6114th Street. See you there.
0: And let's go back to the phones. Let's go to the invincible, irreplaceable, irresistible president of the Greater Cleveland chapter of the National Action Network, Dr. Marcia McCoy.
2: 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Our election has been certified here in Cuyahoga County. I live in Ward 1, and during the primary election, we were the highest voting ward on the east side of Cleveland.
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0: Yes, sir.
3: Dr. Charles Williams.
1: Yes, sir.
3: Hold my mule, my brother.
1: I got you, Reverend.
3: My brothers and my sisters, last week we equated the 18 inches of one's head to the heart of our illustrious leader, the Right Reverend Al Sharpton's nature, to be one of righteousness, and convicted felon Donald J. Trump to be the one of unadulterated, rancid rottenness. The true essence of a man or woman is encapsulated in the 18 inches between the head and the heart. Corruption, hate, bigotry, and raw racism on every inch of convicted felon Donald Trump's 18 inches. Unprecedented in American history is 18 inches from head to heart of a president who doesn't use his head and who has no heart whatsoever. All of this being acted out in a 10-year love affair, trafficking young girls as young as 13 years of age. Absolutely disgusting and utterly reprehensible. Deep down in the silent recesses of this demon soul is the desire to be a king and become a dictator. To achieve that goal, he had delved into the best way to accomplish it, and that is to tap into the world's worst sin of America. That is the worst sin of America, the American soul, and that is the sin of obscene racism. In American jurisprudence, the Achilles heel is its propensity and proclivity to hate people of color, especially black people. Racism is alive and well in America as never before. This convicted felon has weaponized racial hatred to appeal to the worst demons of democracy in order to become a king and a dictator he wants to be. In fanning the flames of white supremacist nationalism, he states that black South Africans are committing white genocide in South Africa, which is one of the 21 lies that he tells every day of his life. This bigot supports a super racist Secretary of Defense, Pete Hegseth, who refuses to promote black men and women in the U.S. military, even when the individuals have merited the promotion. In so many ways, African Americans are watching hard-won progress move backwards in real time. This man wants to get it done, and how does he do it? He creates fear, division, enmity, envy, extreme arrogance. Establish the promise that white supremacy is the law of the land, and thus if you're white, you're right, and if you're black, get back. So, upon that evil and diabolical proposition, you divide and conquer. You do your damnedest to deny black people and minority people the right to vote, the right to make money, the right to eat and sleep well, the right to drive a car, to own a house, and live as white people. So, our then convicted felon Donald J. Trump is the protector of your superior status. I am, he wants to be, your safest person to make America not great again, but make America white again. So by whatever means possible, gerrymandering, rig the vote system, find me 11,780 votes, cook the books, scheme, and scream lies, call truth fake news, and utilize every tool of diversion to distract people from learning and securing the truth. This is a con job of magnitude, magnitude of this convicted felon that is destroying America and burying democracy. Wake up, America, and send these thugs and assassins into anonymity and to oblivion, to hell and back. Thank you, Doctor.
0: Thank you, Dr. Bishop E.T. Cavanaugh. And let me thank you, let me thank Marcia McCoy for always ending our week broadcast on a high note. Let me thank my co-host, Reverend Dr. Charles Williams II. Let me thank all of you that called in, listened in, you that called in and couldn't get through, but hung in there anyhow. Remember, whatever you do, wherever you go, however you feel, tell somebody, tell anybody, tell everybody. Reverend Al told you personally, keep it real. Keep it real. Keep it real.
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2: Watch for an accident blocking northbound 271 before Cedar. Westbound 90 at West 25th Street. An accident blocks your right shoulder. It is a slow go as you make your way westbound 90 at Route 57. I'm Ashley on Cleveland's News Talk, 1490 WERE AM, the People Station.
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Sister DD back at it again for another week. I hope everybody is having a blessed Friday. I want you to give me a call with your praise reports. The telephone number here is 216-578-1490. I welcome your calls with your praise reports. And for all of you guys who are on social media, I am also on social media. I am on TikTok at GCUPTV. I am on YouTube at KJCTV. I am on Facebook just by searching Minister DD Gales. And for all three of them, if you search DD Gales, my pages will pop up. Just follow everything you see that is associated with me. I would appreciate it. Today, we're going to be in the book of Nehemiah, chapter 6. Nehemiah, chapter 6. And we're going to have verses 1 through 8. Nehemiah chapter 6, verses 1 through 8, if you guys want to grab that scripture and be ready. The title of the teaching for tonight is Don't Come Down. God is calling us to stay put. We'll talk about it a little bit more

0: when we get back after this break. Thank you, Jesus, for allowing me another week on the air. 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I thank you, Jesus, for every soul we get to touch in your name, Jesus. 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Thank you, Lord Jesus, knowing I love you with all of my heart, soul, and mind. And on behalf of my guest today, we honor you and give you the praise you so graciously deserve. In Jesus' name, amen.
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0: 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By reading this prayer out loud, you can secure your spot in heaven. Let's begin. I love you, Jesus. I admit today that I am a sinner. I ask you by faith through grace to forgive me of my sins. I believe in my heart that you died for me. I thank you for coming to earth in a fleshly body and dying on the cross for the forgiveness of my sins. I believe you rose from the dead on the third day with all power over Satan. I believe you have given me the same power to defeat the very devil that tried to defeat you. I thank you for giving me your saving grace, righteousness, and deliverance power to free me from being a slave to sin. I ask you to guide me in all things through the ministry of the Holy Ghost. Give me the ability to understand the hidden truths in your word. I ask you for your wisdom, a loving heart, and a genuine desire to help others by fulfilling your will for my life. Jesus, you are now the Lord of my life, and my will is your will. The word of God now rules me. Lead me to the church home that you would have me to go to. In Jesus' name, amen. 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

0: We are back. That is Praise On Go by Canton Jones. We are going to get into it. Now, if you are with me, we are in Nehemiah chapter 6. Nehemiah chapter 6, verses 1 through 8. And it reads, Now it came to pass when Sanballat and Tobiah and Geshem the Arabian and the rest of our enemies heard that I builded the wall, and there was no breach left therein, though at the time I had not set up the doors upon the gates, that Sanballat and Geshem sent unto me, saying, come, let us meet together in some one of the villages in the plain of Ono. But they thought to do me mischief. And I sent messengers unto them, saying, I am doing a great work, so that I cannot come down. Why should the work cease whilst I leave it and come down to you? Yet they sent unto me four times after this sort, and I answered them after the same manner. Then sent Sanballat his servant unto me in like manner, the fifth time with an open letter in his hand, wherein was written, it is reported amongst the heathen, and Geshemu saith it, that thou and the Jews think to rebel, for which cause thou buildest the wall, that thou mayest be their king, according to these words. And thou hast also appointed prophets to preach of thee at Jerusalem, saying, there is a king in Judah, and now shall it be reported to the king according to these words. Come now, therefore, and let us take counsel together. Then I sent unto him, saying, there is no such things done as thou sayest, but thou feignest them out of thine own heart. We're going to break down this story, starting with what Nehemiah said. Nehemiah said to them that I am doing a great work, so that I cannot come down. Why should the work cease whilst I leave it and come down to you? We have to keep in mind that we have an adversary. Oftentimes, we tend to look at people as our enemy, but the Bible says in Ephesians 6:12 that we wrestle not against flesh and blood, but against principalities, against powers, against rulers of darkness of this world, against spiritual wickedness in high places. Unfortunately for us, our adversary primarily uses people as vessels for wickedness, but we must never forget who our enemy really is. Now, this story, Sanballat, Tobiah, and Geshem are the enemies of Nehemiah, and they were trying to get Nehemiah to come down and stop the work that he was doing to come and meet with them. And Nehemiah says that they really intended harm. They were looking to do mischief. And because of that, Nehemiah refused to stop what he was doing to come down and see what they want. And we have to remember that there are going to be times where you're going to be in the middle of doing something God would have you to do. There are going to be people that are going to try to get you off track and get you to come down. And in that coming down, you're going to put yourself in spiritual harm. And it's up to you not to allow that to happen. We're going to get a little bit deeper into this when we get back after the break.
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0: Okay, and that was Shackles by Mary Mary. We are in Nehemiah 6, verses 1 through 8, and we're focused on a specific thing that Nehemiah said. He said, I am doing a great work so that I cannot come down. Why should the work cease whilst I leave it and come down to you? Now, the title of the teaching for today is Don't Come Down. And we all know that the Bible says to be not unevenly yoked with a non-believer. With that being said, though, we must realize that even amongst believers, everyone is not on the same level spiritually, and that some people are more susceptible to the enemy's influence than others. We even saw this with the 12 disciples. All of them witnessed the ministry of Jesus. All of them had some type of relationship with Jesus. They saw the healings, the miracles, the preaching. They witnessed him on a day-to-day basis. But yet one of the 12 betrayed him. We all know that Judas betrayed him. He was used as a vessel of Satan. And then even Peter, when faced with persecution, denied him. We also see this with Ananias and Sapphira. Both believers who allow Satan to fill their hearts to lie to the Holy Ghost. Now, this was a couple who had sold a land, and they were supposed to give a tenth to the ministry or the church or however you would say it. And instead, they lied about the amount that they sold this property for, and they lied to Peter. Now, what was interesting to me is that in this story, Peter referred to them lying to him as lying to the Holy Ghost. And what that stuck out to me as a side note to what we're talking about tonight is don't be lying to your leader. You got to make sure that when you're communicating with the leader that you have for your church, your spiritual leader, anybody who is in a position of spiritual authority to you, don't lie to them, because lying to them by the Bible is equivalent to lying to the Holy Ghost. You want to be really careful. But in these stories, we see how that even amongst believers, everybody is not on the same level spiritually. And this is where you have to be careful to not allow people that you associate with to bring you down from the level that God has you on. And it doesn't mean that you're better than anybody else. Doesn't mean that anybody is beneath you. It just means that God has you set up the way he needs your life to be set up for you to be able to walk with him. And you don't want people to get you off track. And the enemy will definitely send people to get you off track. And so we as believers have to guard ourselves. We have to guard our lives. We have to guard our purposes. We have to guard what we're doing for the Lord, because the enemy is going to be sending somebody to try to infiltrate that. And unfortunately, it could be other people that you're close to. It could be other believers. It could be family members. You have to be very careful. It could even be yourself. I don't want to get too far ahead of where we're going to be in the message, but we have to be very careful to guard ourselves, and not only guard ourselves, but guard the work that God would have you to do, because that work, the enemy is going to be always looking to stop. Just like with Nehemiah and Sanballat sending his messages to him to get Nehemiah to stop the work he was doing. There are going to be messages that come to you to try to get you to stop the work that you're doing. So we have to be very aware and be on guard. We'll talk about it a little bit more when we get back after this break.
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0: Okay, and that's Purpose Over Pleasure by Jonathan Traylor. Purpose Over Pleasure. I think it's a perfect song for what we're talking about today, because he's literally talking about those things that come against you to try to pull you out of purpose and get you out of God's plan for your life. And that's what we're talking about today. And we have to remember that the enemy will use anyone he can. And as believers, we're not on the same level spiritually. So we even got to be aware of that when it comes to dealing with other people who profess Christ. Because Jesus said himself, they profess me with their mouth, but their heart is far from me. So we have to be able to discern who is really on the right side of Christ, you know, because there are a lot of people who claim they love Jesus, but they are not living their life according to what his word says. And we don't want to find ourselves associated with those kind of people, because even if they don't do it on purpose, they're going to be always pulling you away from those things of God, because they're not living that kind of life. Nehemiah was in the middle of doing a great work, and his enemies wanted him to come down from what he was doing to meet with them. But the Bible says, now a meeting seems harmless. Just to come, you know, stop what you're doing for a minute, come kick it, come hang out, come go to the movies, come go to the mall, let's go do this, let's go. It seems harmless. But Nehemiah knew that they had evil intentions. And there are going to be times that people are going to come to you. You could be in the middle of studying the Bible. You could be in the middle of whatever it is that you are doing in regards to your relationship with Christ. And they're coming to you trying to distract you from that. And you have to be very careful in making sure that you keep your focus. Now, as believers, we all have a great work God wants us to do, just like Nehemiah. But like Nehemiah, we have an enemy that does not want to see us succeed. Sanballat wanted Nehemiah to come down. We must be aware of the Sanballats in our life, those looking to pull us down from where God has us. Now, Ephesians 2, 5 through 6 says, even when we were dead in sins, hold on, give me just a second. Even when we were dead in sins, have quickened us together with Christ. By grace ye are saved, and have raised us up together and made us to sit together in heavenly places in Christ Jesus. So we are in this world, but we are not of this world. And we are seated in heavenly places. And our enemy doesn't like that. Our enemy doesn't want to see us with Christ in heavenly places. So we have to be careful and be aware that we always have an enemy that's looking to get us out of position. And that position doesn't have to be a position of authority. It doesn't have to be the leader. It doesn't have to be the pastor. It doesn't have to be the preacher. It could be whatever position God has you in life at that particular moment. It could be you living a celibate life. It could be you trying not to drink, trying not to smoke, whatever it is that God has you positioned at that particular point in your life. There's an enemy that's looking to pull you away and pull you out of that and get you out of position. And that's what Sanballat was trying to do with Nehemiah. Nehemiah was up there building the wall. And then Sanballat is trying to get him out of position, because where is God going to be looking for him? Just like in the garden with Adam and Eve, where is God going to be looking for Nehemiah? Up there building that wall like he's supposed to. Not down there with Sanballat having a meeting. So where is God going to be looking for you? He's going to be looking for you to be doing what it is that he instructed you to be doing, not doing anything else other than that. So we have to stay focused, because there are going to be a Sanballat sent by the enemy to try to get you out of position. We'll talk about it a little bit more when we get back.
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0: Okay, and we are back. That was Holy You by Ty Tribbett. I absolutely love that song. I said that's going to be my theme song for this year, I think. Now, we're talking about Nehemiah and that the Sanballats that the enemy send your way are looking to pull you down into this earthly realm and get you focused on anything other than the things of God. Nehemiah was doing a great work, and then here comes Sanballat and his messages. Can you recognize enemy sources? Can you recognize when a message is coming from the enemy versus from God? Can you recognize when somebody is coming to you in the spirit of God versus the enemy? Because there's only two sources out here. There's no gray area. There's no in between. People are either of God or they are of Satan. There are no middle ground. They can be spoken. Now, the enemy messages, they can be spoken directly to your mind. You can have the enemy playing on your mind, trying to get you to stop. I mean, you're not good enough. Who are you? Who do you think you are? You're not smart enough to do that. You're not educated enough to preach. You don't have a doctorate degree. You never went to seminary school. That's the thoughts that the enemy could be putting in your mind to try to get you to give up on what God would have you to do. Anything he can do to get you to stop. If he can't get you to stop by sending messages through other people, he can work on your own self-esteem, work on your own conscience, and try to get you to give up on your own. Or those messages can come through family. Like, think about, for instance, Job, when his wife told him to curse God and die. That definitely did not come from the Lord. That was a message coming from Satan trying to get Job to give up his faith, to come down from the level of faith he was on to curse God and die. Then they can come through friends. You can have people that you love near and dear to you, but they're contrary to God's purpose and plan for your life. There are people you're going to have to cut off. Like that reminds me of like Abraham and Lot. Abraham was called to do a great work for God and to be a great man for God, but he had to let Lot go. And once he let Lot go, then God opened his eyes and showed him all that he was standing to give him. Sometimes we have to get rid of people because those people are contrary and work contrary to what God would have you to be doing in your life. And so you got to even be aware of your spiritual leaders, because spiritual leaders sometimes, like, that puts me in the mindset of David and Saul. Sometimes a leader can see the call on your life and can see the blessing on your life. I was in a situation one time where I was under a spiritual leader who I felt like operated contrary to the call that was on my life. Didn't want to see me grow, didn't want to see me mature, didn't want to see me do anything but just sit. And I do understand that when it comes to ministry and it comes to a certain phases in life, there is a sitting phase. There's a phase where you can sit and you have to learn and be taught. But that wasn't the spirit that I felt like that particular leader came to me in. They came to me in that you're not good enough. I was literally told that you're not good enough. And so if somebody says that to you out of their mouth as a spiritual leader, that didn't come from God. God said you're more than enough. But in that particular moment, that person spoke to me and told me, you're not good enough. You're not fit. And then told me that my daughter would never be nothing. And that came from a spiritual leader. Those are the exact words verbatim. So sometimes you have to even be careful when dealing with spiritual leaders, because sometimes they can get caught up in their own flesh and their own mess and their own stuff, that they can use that to hold you back because of some type of fear and intimidation. You never know what's going on in the heart of another person. So you always have to be able to use discernment and be aware of the sources of what's being said to you and be able to determine if that's God or not. God said that I can do all things through Christ who strengthens me. So who is a person to tell me I'm not good enough? So we have to be able to discern the voices of the enemy versus the voices of God. We'll talk about it a little bit more when we get back after this break.
1: Hi, I'm Ben Affleck. The only thing better than playing a hero in the movies is being a hero in real life. Like the 50,000 veterans who returned from Iraq and Afghanistan with devastating injuries. They are true heroes, and they're why I'm proud to support Paralyzed Veterans of America. For more than 60 years, Paralyzed Veterans of America has made a promise to never leave a fallen comrade behind. They make sure veterans with spinal cord injuries get the quality medical care, rehabilitation, and housing they need when they come home. They stay with our fallen heroes for the long term, offering counseling, job training, and support to help them regain the freedom and independence they fought so hard for, all at no cost to them. 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We will never leave a fallen comrade behind.
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3: 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Again, that number is 216-983-9233.
4: Donna, pray for us. I speak blessings of health, blessings of wealth, and until I see you again, my friend, I'm excited about your win.

And that was Blessings by Yolanda Adams. That's another beautiful song. Now, the Bible says that Nehemiah was doing a great work. The Bible says that we would also be doing great works. Specifically, it says we would be doing greater works. Now, you could be in the middle of doing your great work. And your great work, you don't compare to somebody else. Somebody else could be doing this and you could be doing that. But it's all great in God's eyes as long as you're following God's will for what it is that he would have you to do. So don't ever compare your work with the work of another person, because God is going to give you what he is tailor-made. I heard somebody preach one time a message called tailor-made. God will give you a work that's tailor-made for you. So you could be in the middle of doing that great work. You can be in the middle of writing the book that God gave you. You could be in the middle of writing that album God gave you. You could be building a business. You could be growing your ministry. Or you could just be trying to live a holy life. You'll be surprised how great a work that is, just to live a holy life. But you will always have the enemy sending a Sambalot. That's the man in the story. They will be looking for a way to get you to stop. Nehemiah said that he wasn't coming down. That means he was in a position of in a higher position. He was up high for him to come down. Don't you come down from the high position that God has you. And it doesn't mean that you're better or up above anybody else. It just means, I'm not talking about a fleshly type thing. It's not about pride. I'm talking about spiritually. Don't come down from the level that God has you on to please anybody. I just before I preached this message, not preached this message, but brought this message today, I had somebody come against my ability to bring forth a message. And that could have shook my confidence. That could, but once I know the purpose behind what God is giving me to do, I'm not going to allow somebody else's lack of self-confidence to shake me. And that's what you have to remember. The Bible says in Deuteronomy 28:13 that the Lord will make us the head and not the tail, and that we will be above only and not belief. And what stuck out to me is the above only. That God doesn't want us in low position. He wants us to be above only. He wants to always be on top of our game, to be on top of whatever it is that he didn't gave us to do, to be on top of the enemy, to be above and not beneath. And we have to make sure that we fight tooth and nail to keep ourselves there. It is up to us to stay there because our enemy is looking to take us down. The Bible said that the enemy was looking to sift Peter as wheat. He's looking to do the same thing to us. He's not looking to let you achieve anything. The enemy's goal is to kill, steal, and destroy. So he's looking to destroy your work, kill your joy, kill your peace, kill your love. Whatever it is that he can do to stop you from doing whatever, because we're God's hands, we're his feet, we're his mouthpiece. He uses us to accomplish his will here on the earth. So, of course, the enemy is going to hit us with everything he can to get us to stop. Just like with Nehemiah, with Sambalot trying to get him to stop what he was doing to come down, the enemy is going to be trying to get you to stop and for you to come down. Don't come down. Stay up. Don't come down. Keep doing what it is that God called you to do. Don't come down. Keep living a holy life. Keep writing that book. Keep working on that business. Keep growing your ministry. Keep preaching. Keep doing whatever it is that God gave you to do. And you'll be surprised at how much of an attack you're going to get from the enemy when you keep moving. But don't stop moving. Keep doing what it is that God called you to do. And don't be afraid to tell people, I'm not coming down to your level. I know you want me to stop. I know you want me to give up. Nehemiah wasn't scared to say, what do I look like coming down there? Why would I stop what I'm doing to come down there and see what you want?
Sometimes we got to be just that bold when people are coming against the call on our life, coming against the walk that we're trying to walk. We have to be bold in saying, no, I'm not coming down to your level. And it doesn't make you better than anybody. It just makes you aware of who you are and whose you are and where you are spiritually. Because if you don't have the awareness of where you are spiritually, you can be easily pulled down from that place. Now, that's what I got for you guys this week. That is it. I love you and good night.

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